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3: Targets in Iran. I'm Lisa Lacera, Fox News. U.S. Central Command launching the third round of strikes in as many days, going after coastal surveillance systems and drone and missile systems.
4: And President Trump is also repping up the pressure on Iran economically, saying he's bringing back the naval blockade of all Iranian ports beginning at 4 p.m. tomorrow. Here is President Trump in the Oval Office.
5: We had a deal yesterday, or the day before yesterday. It was all done. And then they broke up that deal immediately because they found out there was something in the deal they didn't like. And they're wired differently, and we're not going to put up with it.
4: As part of the strikes last night, the U.S. Navy unleashing a new gadget, a sea drone. A similar model rescued those Apache pilots last month, this one armed with high explosives, similar to what we've seen Ukraine unleash on Russian forces in the Black Sea.
3: Fox's Lucas Tomlinson in Tel Aviv. A bowl of white roses on the desk of Senator Lindsey Graham, which is draped in a black cloth on the floor of the Senate after the Republican died suddenly over the weekend. Majority Leader John Thune with an emotional tribute.
6: One day, Mr. President, we will laugh together again.
3: Senate Democratic Leader Chuck Schumer said they didn't agree on every issue, but there was at least one they fought for.
7: We both believed that China was manipulating its currency, hurting American exports, hurting American jobs, and together we hammered away at that issue.
3: South Carolina Governor Henry McMaster has chosen Graham's sister, Darlene Graham Nordone, as the senator's temporary replacement. A special election for a nominee will be held next month. The National Weather Service says much of the U.S. is in for another heat wave this week, with record-breaking nighttime temperatures in parts of the Midwest and Northeast. 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
8: A person arrested in connection with a fatal crash at 114th and West Center last Thursday is ordered held on $10 million bond. 28-year-old Tanner Hunt made an initial appearance today in Douglas County Court on charges related to the crash that took the life of a 10-year-old and critically injured a 5-year-old. Hunt was charged with motor vehicle homicide and DUI causing serious bodily injury. A preliminary hearing is scheduled for August 17th. Nebraska Corrections investigates an inmate death. They say 45-year-old Thomas Jones died Sunday at a Lincoln hospital. He was an inmate at the state penitentiary. His sentence began in September 2011, 50 years out of Douglas County for first and second degree assault and use of a deadly weapon to commit a felony. A grand jury will investigate under state law. About 80 soldiers from the Iowa National Guard are leaving today for a deployment overseas in Eastern Europe in support of Operation Atlantic Resolve. I'm Terry Leahy.
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9: Sunny, warm, and humid on Monday afternoon. Staying mostly clear and muggy tonight with low temperatures in the mid-60s with light southeast winds. Mostly sunny, we're back in the low to mid-90s on Tuesday afternoon. Southeast winds at 5 to 10 miles an hour. From the First Alert 6 Weather Center, I'm Chief Meteorologist Matt Serwey.
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1: Glenn Beck is on.
2: Oh, man, I got to tell you, when the media's on it, they're on it. There's no hiding from the media, I'll tell you that right now. Apparently, child marriage is up all across the world, and especially in Asia and the Pacific. That's weird. Wonder what could be causing child marriages on the rise. Well, don't you worry. The press is on it. And is climate change. All right. Well, I got a few things to say about that and so much more coming up in just a minute. So stand by. First, let me tell you about our spot. Climate change is your answer? Let me tell you about Rough Greens. I don't think anybody has ever looked at their dog and said, you know what? I think we've had enough good years together. You know, you go at any time. I just don't. That doesn't happen, you know. If you could have one more good year with them, two or three, I think every dog owner would take that deal in a heartbeat. 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Rough Greens makes any dog food better. Wow, Runa was 15 when she married a man she had never, ever met. Cyclone Ramal ripped through her camp in the Bangladesh, Cox's Bazar region, killing her family and her family's chickens and ducks, which were the source of both the food and the income. Runa's mother, who had become the sole income earner after her husband died a year earlier, needed a way to support Runa. So she had no choice but to arrange a marriage. Okay. All right. Okay. That's a little different because, first of all, Runa was 17. But they say now child marriage is a global problem across cultures and religions.
3: Is it?
2: It's often inherently linked to gender inequality, poverty, food insecurity, and social norms and practices, including family honor. Okay. There's one religion that kind of sticks out here, but don't worry about that. No. Climate change is now believed to be a leading contributor to the most frequent, the more frequent and younger nuptials. So when you're 12, it's probably because of climate change. Mm-hmm. Now, there is another source that keeps coming to mind. I can't remember what it is, but it's right on the tip of my tongue, but I can't think of what it is. Now, let me give you another story. Almost half of Muslim Americans support the terror group Hamas. Gosh, it makes me think of that other story. I'm like, what is the other one that is so embracing of child marriage? I can't put my finger. Anyway, half of Muslim Americans now support Hamas. That is great, right? 44% of Muslim American respondents express a favorable opinion of the terror group Hamas, compared to the 17% of black Protestants and 4% of white evangelical Protestants, 8% of Catholics. Meanwhile, only 26% of Muslim Americans had a favorable view of the Israeli people, compared to 74% of white evangelical Protestants, 51% of Catholics, and 55% of black Protestants. Survey was met with disgust by many prominent Muslims online. Of course. Of course. My gosh. These people that want to say that they support. You know why they're supporting Hamas? Climate change, right? I'm sure it's climate change. By the way, you know, this is just going viral again. It came out in 2025, August of 2025, at the, she was speaking in Detroit. But it's going viral again. Here is Rashida Tlaib at the People's Conference for Palestine. Listen to this.
3: Look at this room. We ain't going anywhere.
2: Yeah.
3: Political structures that I have to work in, that we all are surrounded by, was built on slavery and genocide and rape and oppression. Real change. Right. In Congress, it comes from the streets. It comes from all of us mobilizing and seizing the power to resist and fight back.
2: Yeah.
3: That is the compass in this country.
2: Yeah. Now, wait a minute. Hang on just a second. I gotta understand this. Wait a minute. So the system was built on slavery and genocide and oppression, but they're now in Congress, and the power doesn't come from the system. It comes from the people. Wow, that's weird. It's weird that the same system that comes from the people is somehow or another the system of oppression. Huh. Okay, all right. Well, whatever. So we've got the Islamic, you know, Detroit Conference for Palestine. I'm sure there's no supporters there for child marriage. I'm sure there's nothing there going on at all. By the way, the Minnesota Board of Pardons, Minnesota Board of Pardons has pardoned a child sex offender. Minnesota. What else is going on in Minnesota? I can't think of it. Anyway, sexual conduct in the first degree for abuse of a female minor, and he's she was 10, but no big deal. I mean, let's get him out of prison right away. You know what I mean? We can't have those kind of people in prison. What are you doing? Have you considered climate change? Here's Marco Rubio on Michigan shielding child sex abusers from deportation. Listen to Rubio, cut 5.
4: Just weeks ago, a convicted sex offender and a foreign national was shielded from deportation by the governor of Minnesota. Laotian national Tu Li Vang was convicted of repeatedly sexually abusing a 10-year-old girl in the state of Minnesota. He even tried to pay his victim for her silence, and he called his heinous crimes a minor thing. Just days before this foreign sex offender was scheduled to be deported, Tim Walz, the governor, issued him a pardon, setting him free to once again endanger the children of America. Well, this week I revoked his legal status in the United States, and as a result, federal agents took him into custody, and as of today, he has been removed from the United States. Because of our action, this foreign criminal will never pose a threat to any American ever again. Americans must never be forced by their elected leaders to live alongside foreign sex criminals who have no right to begin with to reside in our country. This administration will always stand with the American people and defend them from violent criminals.
2: Violent criminals who are only violent towards 10-year-olds because of climate change. I want to just point that out. Why doesn't everybody see that? It's climate change, man. How can you possibly miss that? There's nothing to see here. There is absolutely nothing going on. Mm-mm. All right, more in just a second. 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
2: Gosh, you know, it was 2 years ago, I think. Time is just going by so fast. 2 years ago, I published my first young adult fiction novel called Chasing Embers. Never done a young fiction novel before. Charted in New York Times, top 10 New York Times bestseller. We got lots of great feedback from kids and their parents. The same month that this came out, I had forgotten about this, the same month that this book came out, what the Butler assassination happened. Joe Biden dropped out. Trump won and started to assemble his cabinet. You know, and then we went to war. There's been a few things that have been going on since that thing came out. And it feels like my timeline just hasn't stopped in the last 2 years. We just started drinking news through a fire hose right now. And it's hard to see past all of that stuff. Torch was my way of trying to cut through all of the headlines and get to the principles and the patterns so you feel empowered to actually do something, you know, other than just, you know, doom scroll every day. And so we committed ourselves to telling you the stories that really matter and the ones that matter yesterday, the ones that are going to really matter tomorrow. Because it's stories that cut through the noise. That's the thing that we have really lost. We've lost the ability to tell the story. I don't know if you heard Michaela, who is the co-author of Chasing Embers. We were talking about the process of making this audiobook just last week, and we work with some amazing artists. And, you know, I don't know. It might be accurate to say the artsy-fartsy crowd is not usually the biggest Glenn Beck fans. It's not usually where I go and, like, hey, everybody, and I'm popular in those rooms, you know. Pretty left-leaning group. And some of the people were worried about being... We actually had several people turn us down. Really good people turn us down. Well, I won't be associated with that. Okay, because I guess I'm, you know, a fascist, racist, Christian nationalist or something like that. But we had some people who said, okay, but I really don't want my name associated with any of this. I mean, all the way... I mean, from the smallest to the biggest involved in this thing. And they're like, okay, whatever, fine. Once they finish the book, the audiobook, it is so good. The story changed their mind. By the time the book was finished, they were all proud to be part of it. They were like, sign me up. Can I do this again? Because the story is what cut through the noise. It cut through all of the political tribalism. Because it's a story about who we are as Americans. You know, the adventure we have on as Americans. And I get a bad name all the time. Glenn Beck is trying to hypnotize our kids. Glenn Beck is just trying to fill them with all this just baloney about our history. Really? Because I just had high-functioning adults who are really pretty smart, who are all lefties out here in California, that helped us put this whole thing together. They didn't want anything to do with it beforehand. When it was over, they were like, this is great. Can I do the next one? It's story. There is so much content fighting for our attention right now. We can't let go of the stories because that's who we are and what we have to teach our kids. Chasing Embers, it's an audiobook you don't want to miss. You can find it now at glennbeck.com/chasingembers. Get the audiobook. It's really, really good. You're really going to love it. Also, some of the things that are new on Torch, we have the Fifth Amendment song and the study guide. We also have the Golden Door with the Q&A for the Torch Insiders. We have my midway speech, which is really good. The Kufi speech, which is good. I was speaking at Freedom Fest. Not so good. I don't know if we need to put that speech up. It was not. Did you put it up, Ricky?
5: For some reason, that got lost in my inbox.
2: Darn it. Really did it? Yeah. I mean, I was just like, I'm sure it's fine.
5: I actually didn't hear. I didn't hear how it went.
2: Oh, everybody I was with said it went well, but what are they going to say? You know, they were all like, yeah, it went well. And I was like, oof.
5: We are paid to tell you it went well.
2: Yeah, I know. That's exactly right. You pay what I pay you to say whatever I need to hear for the time. I know that. I know that. No, I get the exact opposite from you guys, and I appreciate that. But so all kinds of stuff new on the Torch now. And we're at the Sixth Amendment, which do I need to teach my kids the Sixth Amendment? Do I need to teach my kids the Bill of Rights? Tell me what the Sixth Amendment is. Tell me what it is. Just off the top of your head, what's the Sixth Amendment? If you know, then you're probably doing a pretty good job with your kids. Do they know? Ask them. Hey, what's the Sixth Amendment? The what? The Sixth what? Is that a movie? Most kids, I mean... I've been doing a lot of teaching of history lately, and I am shocked at the number of adults who I will say, you know, not this, but almost this. Well, you know who Hitler was, right? They'll be like, name sounds familiar. Like, oh my gosh, what? Really? We don't know our history. We have to learn our history. And Torch will help you do that with your whole family. Chasing Embers, but also the Fifth Amendment song tomorrow, the Sixth Amendment comes out, and it comes with a study guide so you can teach your kids. And also, where are we on the... Do I have time to play this now, Sarah? Where are we on the American story? Play the American story. This is episode 13 of the American story, Andrew Jackson versus John Quincy Adams, the birth of American political warfare. Listen to this.
6: 7 o'clock in the morning, May 30th, 1806. Jackson and Dickinson face each other. 24 feet apart, pistols loaded. Jackson, playing it cool, or maybe strategic, lets Dickinson fire first. The shot cracks the air, slamming into Jackson's chest, lodging near his heart. Blood begins to soak his shirt, running down into his boot. But Jackson steadies himself, levels his pistol, click. The hammer catches halfway. He recocks, aims again, and fires. Dickinson is struck in the abdomen and crumples to the ground. By sundown, he's dead. Jackson walks away. That bullet remained buried in his chest for the rest of his life. Later, he boasts to a friend,
7: "If he had shot me through the brain, sir, I should still have killed him."
6: It would not be Jackson's last duel, nor the last time he would take a bullet in one. Violence shadowed his entire life. The statesman, John Quincy Adams, and the duelist, Andrew Jackson, both born in the same year, 1767. Two sides of the same wild American coin, one modeled by books and diplomacy, the other by war and frontier grit. These two men are on a collision course, moving slowly but inevitably toward an election that will redefine power, politics, and the presidency itself.
2: You know, I knew I didn't like Andrew Jackson, and I had some reasons. I had no idea how much I dislike Andrew Jackson. He's really not a good guy. I really don't like him. And my favorite president now is John Quincy Adams. The more you learn about John Quincy Adams, I think he's one of the best presidents we've ever had. Or at least I shouldn't say that. He's one of the best people I think I've ever seen in politics. He keeps his character from, I mean, when he's like 13 years old, he goes over to Paris with his father, and is trying to get, you know, Americans, to get the French to support our American Revolution. Then his dad is like, you know what? You're 14. Go to Russia and work for this guy. And he does for a while. And he just serves his whole life. He's the guy who actually saves us from, you know, the English and the French getting involved in picking the wrong side for the Civil War. All of this you'll find with our series now. You can check it out now. Make sure you get it. It's The American Story. Episode 16 through 20 comes out on Wednesday for insiders, commercial free.
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0: I am so concerned about what is going on in our society. I'm watching both my kids, who are now in their 20s, with people their age, and they keep coming back with just with crazy things, just crazy, crazy things.
1: You know, Jews run the world.
0: Thank God my kids aren't saying it, but they hear it all the time. Yeah, I know they do. And, you know, climate change is responsible for child marriages going up, too. That's just the way it is, kids. It's just the way it is. I'm going to take a couple of weeks off here in a few weeks. I'm going to just spend it with my kids. Because I'm very concerned. I'm going to take them to school on a couple of things. Because they have to know, and I'm trying to figure it out too in my life. How do I teach my kids? Maybe I'll learn something and be able to share it with you when I get back off of vacation. But because if my kids don't know it, I mean, and they do, they're just swimming in this sea that is so crazy, crazy, anti-American, anti-capitalism. Hates the Jews. Gosh, I can't. Let me address something on this. The Jews control the world. The banks, the media, the governments. It's all run by a shadow group of people. Just a single group of people. All right, let me give you the courtesy if you believe some of that. Let me just give you the courtesy if, let me take the strongest version of, you know, what pulls people towards this and show you where the lines are crossed here. Here's the part with something real in it. People look around and they see that power is not answering to them. Okay? That's where a lot of this is coming from. They see banks bailed out while mainstream gets the bill. And, you know, and mom and dad were put out on the street. They see a media that says the same thing all the time at the same time. They see Hollywood. And, you know, this is not. And then they notice something, because it's true, that some in those world, the Jewish names show up more often than, you know, the 0.2% the world would predict. Okay. And there's something that's not an accident. Somebody's pulling the strings for those guys. And once you have the villain, then everything else just snaps in place and you don't have to worry about it. And the world just feels like it makes sense, because I could just blame the. And I understand the hunger for blaming somebody. That hunger is real. Grievance is real. But let me try to explain, so you can explain it to your kids, how this all just falls apart here. Let's start with the smoking gun, the over-representation, okay? Jews, they're all in the banking industry. Okay, why is that, do you suppose? If you travel at all and you learn history and you see the Jewish ghettos all over Europe, you start to ask yourself, what was life like back then? Because they were banned from owning any land. Okay, Christian Europe said no Jew can own any land. You couldn't get into any of the guilds, so you weren't masons or anything else. They were locked out of almost every respectable trade, which left them to deal with the one thing nobody else was permitted to do: lend money at interest. So that forced this group of people, because they couldn't do anything else, to lend with interest. And then they get the label of, you just love money. You're just, you know, you're users. You're involved in usury, and you're loaning money out in the bank. Well, yeah, because that, you wouldn't let us do anything else. Hollywood. Why is there an overrepresentation in Hollywood? Because the established industries wouldn't hire immigrants. And the one thing about Jewish people is they're entrepreneurial. Hey. And so they went and they created a brand new industry that nobody else had claimed yet. That's not the fingerprint of conspiracy. That's the scar tissue of persecution. It's the opposite of power. It's what people do when every other door is bolted but one. And if you just look at the numbers, just do math by itself, the cabal story dies with arithmetic immediately. There are fewer than 16 million Jews on the planet of 8 billion people. 0.2% in America, under 2%. Let's just do the math here. So you're telling me now that 0.2% of the entire human race is secretly running every government, every bank, every newsroom, every movie studio, across every rival language, across all borders, all nationalities, for generations, and has never once been caught? I mean, that is honestly, that's not a theory of power. That's a magic spell. That's what that is. And if you look for the contradictions, this is the tell. Every bit of propaganda, all the same propaganda that blames the Jews for being arch capitalists. They run the world, you know. They're making all the money. They're the greedy bankers. At the same time, they're also the masterminds of communism. The thing that was invented to destroy capitalism. So, wait. They're the puppets of Wall Street and the Kremlin at the same time? Can't happen. Can't happen. Both cannot be true. But the evidence is just whatever you already hate with a Jewish face stapled on it. That's all it is. You know, it's amazing when you start to do your homework on some of this stuff, which we have to do, because you might not think this matters. It does. It is the canary in the coal mine for every civilization that dies out. This is the canary. And the canary's about to die. And we're still in the cave. We're still in the mine. But it has a birth certificate. So let me take you to this. The master text, the one that every version traces back, you know, to all of these things trace right back to the protocols of the elders of Zion. Well, first of all, it's a forgery. It's not even disputed. It's not controversial at all. It is proven. It's a documented forgery cooked up. I mean, you want to go ahead and base your whole life on something cooked up by the secret police of the Russian Tsar around 1903. He was frightened. Failing regime, had to blame somebody, so he comes up with this. And I mean, if it didn't make you so furious, it would be so laughable. Huge sections of it were plagiarized, word for word, and it was plagiarized from a satire that was written in France in 1864. Maurice Jolly, I think, is the guy who wrote it, and it's a book that had nothing to do with Jews at all. It's about the tyranny of Napoleon, and the forgers just crossed out Napoleon and wrote in the Jews. I got to get me a copy of this book. Because I have the Protocols of the Elders of Zion. I have all that. I mean, it's remarkable. You know who I have? I have the, what was it? I'm trying to remember. Because it's not called the Elders of the Protocols of the Elders of Zion. I can't remember. But it was published by Henry Ford years ago. 1921, a reporter for the Times of London took this text from 1864 that's about Napoleon and puts them side by side and is like, Elders of Zion, what do you think? Plagiarized from the French, a satire. But it doesn't matter because Henry Ford had already printed 500,000 copies of it right here in America. Our museum has some of them. Nazis handed it out to their school children, and we know where the road ended. So, I guess I'm spending my breath on this because, not because the lie is offensive, although it is, it's a thought-terminating lie. Once you start going down this, and Jason was just giving the numbers, I just told you that 40% now, let me see where it is here. Jason, almost half of American Muslims, here it is, have a favorable view of Hamas. Half of Muslim Americans. That's not Islamist, although I would categorize that as an Islamist view. This is just regular Muslim Americans. 44% have a favorable view of Hamas. That is only going to get worse the more we play footsie with this. So it matters. It really, really matters. We've got to pay attention to these things. Because it's just going to continue to spread. And this is all, you know, this is the laziest trick in all of human history. It takes something real and complicated and infuriating. And it takes all of these things, the corrupt banks and the captured media and the unaccountable elites, all of them worth fighting, and replaces, you know, all of this stuff with an ancient scapegoat and lies. And it'll feel like you finally found the truth. What you've done is you've stopped looking for the truth. And every single time a society has swallowed this lie, it has not fixed a single bank. It hasn't freed one newsroom. In fact, it does the exact opposite. It finds its way into a pit, into the ground. So I'm trying to figure out ways to teach my own kids. I mean, you look, you're angry at corruption. Good. Good. You should be angry at corruption. Be angry. Name actual names. Follow the money to actual people who took it. It's harder than blaming a ghost. But it's also the only thing that ever has worked. Don't trade your real fight for an old man's poison. Because they're counting on you swallowing it. Don't swallow it. You know, I look at Lindsey Graham and what happened to him this weekend. And one of the most amazing facts that I found, well, first of all, I didn't know the guy. And I mean that. I didn't take the time to look into his history or anything else because it was all about politics. Once he dies, I want to know about him. And one of the greatest things I saw about him was he was, and I say this only, but remember, he's 71 and he's made, you know, what is it, $165,000 a year for a long time. And he's single, no divorces or anything else. So he's been able to keep a lot of his money. $165,000 a year, and he's made that for a long time. He was only worth, what, $1.5 or $1.4 million in the end? That's including his house and his car and everything else that he owned. You know, yes, that's a lot of money, but not for somebody who was in the Senate that long. That shows me the guy was not playing fast and loose. I mean, look at everybody else. Look at Ilhan Omar. Really? She was worth like, I don't know, $20,000, and then it was $30 million, and now she's worth, what, $10? No, that $30 million that we claimed, that was just wrong. What the hell happened there? Look at all the people that have made so much money. Maybe we should spend some time and get to know people before we just throw them into a category. Because I threw Lindsey Graham into a category. And it was because I didn't like the things that he was doing. On some of them I like. Now that I have to admit it and look at his whole record, I see his record. And I still wouldn't have voted for him. But he wasn't my enemy. All right, back in just a minute. Let me tell you about our sponsor. Our sponsor is My Patriot Supply. 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

0: So I was just listening to Jason in with the insiders, and he was talking about the speculation that Lindsey Graham was killed by, you know, the Russians or whatever. They didn't kill him. They didn't kill him. This is very similar to what happened to his father. He has this history in his family. And this is not an uncommon way to go. And you seem perfectly healthy, and the next thing you know, you're dead. So this was not, first of all, the Russians would not do this, especially with Alexander Dugin going on and saying, we need to do this. The last thing the Russians would do is this. They've never hit a high target like this. They would never do that because that would be war. Did you hear what Donald Trump did? He left instructions, and I'd like to know more about this, but he left instructions on what should happen if he's killed by Iranian terrorists. Well, I don't think we need instructions on that. I know what would happen if that would happen. Imagine if Russia did that. They did not kill Lindsey Graham. They didn't. Now, we have to talk a little bit about what's happening in Iran, because the strait is open, but Iran says it's not. We'll get into that next.
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8: 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French star Kylian Mbappe and Argentina's Lionel Messi are tied at 8 goals apiece in the race for the Golden Boot.
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10: Another round. I'm Lee Silicera, Fox News. Renewed U.S. airstrikes against Iran are not easing up.
11: President Trump informed Congress last week that new military action against Iran has commenced following a brief ceasefire.
12: And we're hitting them very hard, and it'll continue, and we'll see what happens. But we're knocking out all of their offensive capability.
11: President is also reimposing a naval blockade on Iran's ports. Still, he tells me a deal to end the conflict is possible.
12: Yeah, I think a deal is possible. Sure, I do.
11: President Trump says the U.S. will take over the critical Strait of Hormuz and be compensated by countries relying on the narrow waterway.
10: Fox's Jared Halpern at the White House. The U.S. military says the number of dead in the Iran conflict has risen to 14, with the death of a Navy pilot in a helicopter crash earlier this month. The number of wounded now at 414. The Navy initially described the July 1st chopper crash in the Arabian Sea as an emergency landing. The Department of Homeland Security facing intense scrutiny after a man was shot and killed in Maine this morning.
13: Maine Independent Senator Angus King said he was told by Secretary of Homeland Security Mark Wayne Mullen the motorist shot and killed by an ICE agent was not the subject of a federal warrant being executed. The man killed is said to be a Colombian native who moved his car during a confrontation with agents that was deemed provocative.
10: Fox's Grinnell Scott. Senator King says he was told the man was ordered to leave the U.S., but at least two advocacy groups say he was legally allowed to work in the U.S. President Trump has reduced the size of two national monuments in Utah. Bear's Ears and Grand Staircase Escalante National Monuments have ancient cliff dwellings and scenic dwellings, as well as coal and uranium deposits that state officials want made available for development. 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
14: Another candidate intends to run for Nebraska governor. Former State Senator Brett Lindstrom announced his intention to run for governor as a nonpartisan candidate. The former Republican says his team is focused on collecting enough signatures to get his name on the November ballot. Incumbent Republican Governor Jim Pillen, former State Senator Lynn Walls, the Democratic Party nominee, and Rick Beard of the Legal Marijuana Now Party are on the ballot. The heat wave this week is not expected to put Nebraska at risk of brownouts.
15: The National Electric Reliability Corporation's summer assessment shows Nebraska with a surplus of power. The report says it's mainly because of a pause in some data center projects, lowering demand across the electric grid region that includes Nebraska. I'm Wendy Wild.
14: It's only the second time in 5 years Nebraska has not been at risk of shortages during peak demand. I'm Elaine Lee Irvin.
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16: Sunny, warm, and humid on Monday afternoon. Staying mostly clear and muggy tonight with low temperatures in the mid-60s with light southeast winds. Mostly sunny, we're back in the low to mid-90s on Tuesday afternoon. Southeast winds at 5 to 10 miles an hour. From the First Alert 6 Weather Center, I'm Chief Meteorologist Matt Serwey.
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2: From Los Angeles, California, welcome to the Glenn Beck Program. This hour, we're going to talk to one of my favorite politicians in the entire world. Her name is Vicky Palantino, and Vicky Palantino is just a plain-spoken New Yorker. She's on the city council, and I'm going to talk to her a little bit about some of the things that are happening in New York with Zoran Mamdani. He just did this map of New York City immigrant enclaves, and he had little Palestine, little Yemen, little Pakistan, but there is no little Italy. There's no, Ireland. There's no Jewish area on the map. It was an oversight. Gosh darn it, an oversight. Really? But you got little Yemen in there? We're going to talk to her about that coming up in just a minute. Also, if I have time, I may have to push this to tomorrow. The CNBC, the list of the worst states. Really? Really? I got a lot to say on that. And I made my own lists. Of the worst states in the union. But it all depends on what you're measuring. What are the best states in the union? Well, I came up with my own little algorithm, and I looked at it in five different ways, and it's weird because the same states keep popping up as, well, the best states for drugs and poverty and homelessness and everything. I put my own list together, and I think you're going to enjoy that. Coming up, we also have to talk about Iran and what is going on with Iran. We're going to start there here in 60 seconds. First, let me tell you about our sponsor this half hour. Our sponsor is SuperSure.
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2: 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Okay, so Jason, I want to bring you in. The IRG spokesperson has come out and said, we continue to assert our authority and control over the Strait of Hormuz with the strength and power, and we'll force foreigners and their allies to surrender to the will of the Iranian people. Okay. Meanwhile, Donald Trump comes out and he says, the Strait of Hormuz is open and will remain open with or without Iran. We're reinstating, now listen to this, we're reinstating the Iranian blockade, so named because it's only stopping Iran's ships or Iran's customers from entering or leaving. All other countries will have fair and open use of the strait. Listen to this. The U.S. will be from this point forward known as the guardian of the Hormuz Strait. Here's something I've never heard a president say. But as such, as a matter of fairness, we will be reimbursed at the rate of 20% on all cargo shipped for any and all costs necessary to do the job of providing safety and security to this very volatile section of the world. The process and formation will begin immediately. Thanks for your attention to this matter, Donald J. Trump. Good. Good. You didn't want to help? Fine. Pay for it. Pay for it. It's insurance. You want your oil out of there? Good. We have to provide it. We're not paying for it. No more free rides. I think this is great, Jason. What are your thoughts?
4: Yeah, I think that was more of a slam towards Iran and another way of having them. I don't know if there's any more shot of actually getting them to a negotiating table, or even if they would even pay attention if they did after what happened last time. But I think that was more a direct shot at them. I think that's great.
2: Why do you say that?
4: Well, because immediately after they said that, I think that the Trump administration got the reaction that they wanted. And immediately after that, the Iranians basically came out, and this is from CBS News, basically said, oh, yeah, you know, the strikes that we were doing on some of those ships, oh, that was just a mistake. That was, quote,
2: yeah, right.
4: Errant sect of hardliners who are trying to undermine negotiations. I don't know if we believe that.
2: That's amazing. That's amazing. Say that sentence again. That's an amazing sentence coming from the Iranian government.
4: Yeah, they said that the attack stemmed from an errant sect of hardliners who are trying to undermine negotiations. That could be possible. That could be possible. But it's getting harder and harder to believe every time you hear this from the IRGC, but then you'll also hear it basically affirmed from one of the political leaders in Iran. So either...
2: Go ahead.
4: I was going to say that. So either the political leaders are just echoing what the IRGC is saying, so that they don't get killed, or possibly the other option is that the diplomats or the elected leaders are starting to get more of a leg up from some of the hardliners.
2: Jason, can you do me a favor? Can you reach out to one of our sources that have four sources there? That would know, and I don't even know if we could get this information, but who would know, who's in our Rolodex that we could call and find out, has there been any executions or disappearances or house arrests of anyone in the government in the last 3 months? I'd like to know if the hardliners, because right now, for my theory to be correct, that they are looking for a Albert Speer, I laid this all out last week, that would mean that they, if it's not working, they're using this time to find anyone who might be coming against the hardliners. And if the hardliners are in control, they're looking to weed out anyone who might break. So I'd like to know, has there been anybody who has suddenly disappeared or been killed or been jailed that was in the government in the last, let's say, 60 days? Mm-hmm. Do you know anybody that could give us that information?
4: There's a few people that we could try and reach out to. So, yeah, we'll definitely do that. I can't think of any names off the top of my head, but that doesn't mean there aren't any.
2: That has disappeared.
4: That have disappeared, yeah.
2: Yeah. I haven't heard anything like that. And that would be important. If you start seeing that, that is not going well. Like, for instance, if there are hardliners that have disappeared, because this statement, was it issued by the IRGC? Who issued that statement?
4: Let me double check. So this was from CBS News. This was coming from senior U.S. officials. So I'm not sure if they're quoting someone directly. It's just someone from the government told CBS News that this is what happened.
2: So somebody from our government.
4: Yeah.
2: Okay. I'd like to know where that came from, because if that actually, in those words, came from somebody, we should then start to see chairs being moved around or people being hauled off in the middle of the night. You do something like that. If it was hardliners that did that, did they just leave those hardliners in place? You know what I mean? It's interesting. Yeah. We can see who's winning in power by who's disappearing or who's having their chair taken away from the table.
4: Yeah.
2: But it would not be very public at this point. It would be as hidden as possible.
4: So I think that's the best case scenario, what you laid out. I think let's look at the other side of the coin. The other side of the coin would be something that I think you've also spoken about.
2: Yes.
4: This would just be the Iranian regime playing the North Korea game.
2: Correct.
4: And just delay, giving them a taste of what they, you know, what we would want, and then just seeing how long they can.
2: That's why. Yeah, that's why I say for this to have any teeth or truth to it, and it would be way hidden. So I don't know if we could even get this information, but somebody in the White House would have this information. Well, they're not going to share it with us, but somebody, you know, in intel would have this information. Are people on either side being weeded out or disappearing in the middle of the night? Because that's how you know which side is actually winning. Coming out with a statement like this could just be a game. And if nobody's disappearing, nobody's being taken off of a council, nobody is being, you know, sent to home prison or whatever, then this is just more blah, blah, blah that's not worth paying attention to. Would you agree with that?
4: Yeah, I would agree with that. And in the but in the meantime, we are making specifically with the strikes that we did over the past 3 days. I was tracking a lot of those. A lot of those strikes are right up and down the coast that are right at the Strait of Hormuz. A lot of those strikes also hit Kesham Island, which I don't have a map up right now, but that big island where you always see the approved Iranian oil transiting yes. routes. Go up towards that big island. That's Kesham Island. So a lot of the strikes were right there. Now,
2: so what does that mean?
4: So it looks like we are significantly trying to degrade their ability, the Iranians' ability to strike at ships specifically. They're hitting radar sites, missile sites. They even mentioned, CENTCOM mentioned that they were hitting small boats, which the IRGC uses to punish or to attack some of these craft.
2: I saw maybe on Saturday. I can't remember when I saw this. A large, it looked almost like a air traffic control tower.
4: Yeah.
2: But I think it was for the straits. I think it was for shipping that we just took out. And that was a really big move, wasn't it, on our side?
4: It was, yeah. And that was, I'm not entirely sure where that tower was, but it was identified as one of the ways that the Iranians use to identify which ships are going through the approved route versus the southern route, which we are protecting. Something interesting to look at, Glenn. So I had talked about in the past about how the Iraqis were actually making some interesting moves, giving pro-Iranian militias.
2: On our side. For our side, yeah.
4: Yep, giving pro-Iranian militias till I think September to disarm and disband. A lot of other moves, like anti-corruption moves, which seemed very... I just had to look out for them. Well, today, actually, the Iraqi prime minister is in Washington, D.C. for talks directly with the president or the administration, which I think is a very interesting move as we're having all of this activity going on right now in the Strait of Hormuz. Keep an eye on that and what happens, what's said, what's not said, because if this is going into any other direction, Iraq is a very, very important part in the entire chess, you know, board. That's happening right now, specifically with Iran, the Strait of Hormuz. So just something to keep an eye on and see how that develops.
2: All right, let me switch topics. Let me take a one-minute break and come back. And I want to talk to you, Jason, about Ann Widdecombe. She is one of the most recognizable British politicians over in Great Britain. She's very, very conservative. She was in Parliament for 20 years. She's a very popular TV personality. I saw her speak, I don't remember where, but she was just so clear on what is happening over in Great Britain. Well, she was murdered, and they don't know who murdered her or what. But there is this murder probe going on now, and was she targeted because she's a conservative politician or not? We don't know yet, but it's becoming very, very dangerous to be a politician all around the world right now. That's why it was important to ask the question with Lindsey Graham, was this a hit or was this just a, was it actually just a problem with his heart? It was a problem with his heart, but it was important to rule that out because it is becoming more and more likely that if you're in politics, I have something on my mind that I haven't decided if I want to say yet. And I'm not going to say it. Just do me a favor, please pray for the safety of our president. Pray for the safety of our president. Leave it at that. All right, we'll come back with more here in just a second. First, give me 60 seconds to Pay the Light Bill. It's our International Fellowship of Christians and Jews. There are certain things. I'm sorry. What is it? Oh, I'm sorry. I'm on Chapter. I'm in the wrong hour. Sorry, Sarah. Let me tell you about Chapter. If you're somebody who needs to hear this, there's no prize, you know, for making something more complicated than it has to be. We do it all the time. We stand in the grocery store, you know, staring at 37 different varieties of the same product. We spend an hour reading reviews before buying a $20 toaster. But somehow, having more choices does not always make us feel more confident. If you've ever eaten at Cheesecake Factory, you know what I mean. There's so many choices there. And then you order and you're like, I guess I should have had what was on page 42. Sometimes it'll make you feel stuck, and Medicare is exactly like that. There are a lot of plans out there, and it's great to have options, but it can be really hard to figure out what one actually works for you. That's why I'm glad there's Chapter. Licensed Medicare advisors can look at all the plans from all the insurance companies across the country, help you understand the differences. 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Sometimes the smartest decision isn't finding more choices. It's finding somebody who can help make sense of the ones you already have. Give them a call. The call is free. Just dial #250. Say the keyword chapter. It's #250 and say the keyword chapter. All right, 10 seconds and back to the show.
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2: So is there anything else that we need to cover on Iran before I move on, Jason?
4: It's interesting. I mean, I've got a lot of Torch insiders asking me specifically about gas prices and what it means about gas prices. So since we have restarted strikes, oil prices have jumped up about 3.5%, which it could be a lot higher than 3.5%.
2: Still under $100, right?
4: Yes.
2: Yeah, like in the 90s.
4: Yeah, probably. I haven't looked at current oil prices, but...
2: last I saw, they were in the 80s, but that's not a problem. 80s or 90s is not a problem. When it gets over 100, you start to be concerned. Over 110, 120 is real concern.
4: Yeah, and I think that throughout all of this, it seems like we have still kept at least, I mean, not as much as pre-war levels, but we have still been able to keep oil flowing through that southern corridor off the coast of Oman, which has still been going on. And I think it's funny, every time that Iran posts that the Strait of Hormuz is closed, we control it, there's always a fact check, an actual fact check from CENTCOM. They'll put the claim at the top and say false. And then at the bottom, they'll say the reality is Iran does not control the Strait of Hormuz. The United States military does, and oil is still flowing. So there's been a lot of propaganda going out from Iran. It's even really hard to tell what's even really happening as all of this happens. Iran did, after these strikes, they did fire on a few different Gulf nations. They struck at Jordan, Oman, Bahrain, and Kuwait. So they are still punishing their neighbors in the region.
2: It's not going to work out well for them. Listen, I will tell you this. The one thing that is super clear is the United States cannot allow Iran to have control of the Strait of Hormuz. We cannot allow them to have a nuclear weapon, because they will use the... This is not like North Korea. You know, North Korea has a weapon, and they just want to stay alive. So they're not going to use it. And they have China as their check, and, you know, there's nuclear weapons around them, you know, to stop them from using it. And you know, MAD, mutually assured destruction, stops North Korea. You cannot have that for multiple reasons, and I went over them Friday. You don't have a nuclear Middle East yet. The only one with suspected they've got them, is Iran. Israel. If Iran gets that, Egypt says they will have to have a nuke. Saudi Arabia says they'll have to have a nuke. The entire Middle East gets into nukes, and you do not want that. And once they have a nuke, what are you going to do? You're going to nuke them? They will have control of the Strait of Hormuz. The president knows this. And I talked about this a bit on Friday. The entire economy of the globe is tied on what happens in the Straits of Hormuz. If the Strait of Hormuz is closed, if they can make this so they can control the oil, and oil goes up to $110 a barrel, we're out of our strategic oil reserve. if we would have continued to do what we were doing and continued to release barrels of oil, we were releasing 4 million barrels a day out of our strategic oil reserve. We're down, not able to use any more. And the rest of the world, including China, is in the same situation. If we don't secure the Strait of Hormuz, it is a global depression. Not recession, depression. 1930s depression. Be aware of that. And we should all be praying, because there's almost no margin of error in this thing. All right, we go to New York. And we look at the new president of Iran. I'm sorry, the new mayor of New York City. 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
15: We have Vicky Palladino coming on with us a minute. She's a New York City councilwoman. I just absolutely love her. Let me pick it up from Friday. You know, Friday I told you that Mamdani last week had on the calendars, there's no question this was happening. His international commissioner was supposed to meet with Iran's ambassador because they were, you know, they have things that they have to talk about. What do you have to talk about? You know, as the mayor of New York, what does your city commissioner under you have to talk about with the

0: Iranian ambassador. First of all, it can't be anything about, hey, we would like to improve relations with Iran and, you know, make sure that we're, you know, maybe we're going to be sister cities with Iran. No, no, that's illegal. You're not supposed to be doing business with them. So what was the city meeting with? I mean, I can come up with all kinds of nefarious answers, but maybe our next guest will have some thoughts on this. But here's what he said on Friday. This is Mamdani on Friday. What he said about that meeting. Listen to this.
1: Recent reporting showed that the International Affairs Commissioner, Ana Maria Archila, was trying to meet with Iran's ambassador. Thoughts on her coordinating that meeting without your awareness? Also, what do you see Archila's role as the Commissioner of International Affairs?
2: That meeting did not take place. It will not take place. And I did not know about it until there was a press inquiry regarding it.
0: Uh-huh.
2: And when it comes to the work of our commissioner and our international affairs office, it's to ensure that as we are a city of the world, that we are also there to meet with leaders from across the world. The focus is always on our city and our relationship. The commissioner recognizes that this was made an error, and we're working on a new process in terms of new meeting requests. Again, this was a request that came into the office, not one that originated from the office.
0: Mm-hmm. Vicky Palladino is with us. She's New York City Councilwoman. Vicky, what do you make of that answer?
3: Total BS. Hi, Glenn. How are you?
0: How are you? I'm great. I love having you on.
3: This is, the young man wants to take over the world. And to your point in your introduction when you was first speaking about this, this is all about how he's not allowed to do business like this. So the idea that he's thinking New York City is a country inside itself. You know, like we're separate from the United States of America. He's going to operate as he sees fit. As far as this commissioner goes, of course she knows exactly what's going on. There's no question in my mind. There's some backdoor deal going on. Look at his ties, Glenn. You know, this is going on now. He's only mayor of this city 7 months. This just what? July 1st, 7 months?
0: So it's
3: absolutely, this is a, it's serious stuff. I mean, this is even, this cannot even be if, taken for granted.
0: Even if he didn't know, let's just say, let's take him at his word, he didn't know, then you have created an atmosphere where somebody who's working for you thinks that it's reasonable to meet with the ambassador of Iran, which you would have no business meeting with them, and then he doesn't fire her for that? Absolutely. I mean, it makes no sense.
3: It makes no sense whatsoever. And you're 100% right. The commission, this is how this whole operation is working here now in New York City. We have got this whole group of people that surround him, that we know that there's terrorist ties, that we know that their allegiance is not to the United States of America. It's to Iran. It's to Palestine. It's to everything but us. And, he actually, I'm telling you, he really truly believes that he's going to operate New York, not as a municipality, but, and I really hope Trump steps in here, because what he did could be in violation of the Logan Act and a couple of other things. We need the federal government. Nick Shirley's finding all kinds of fraud, which we knew he was going to find. He needs to come in here now and really put his foot down. I hope Trump stops calling him. Well, you know, he's a nice guy.
0: I don't think he will.
3: No, he's not. No, he's not.
0: What do you mean? What do you mean, no, he's not?
3: He's not a nice guy. When Trump refers to Mamdani, you know, he's a nice guy. He's learning. And, you know, when he first did the Zohar first went down to Washington, and Trump treated him exactly as I thought he would, came out all smiles.
0: Sure.
3: You know, he's playing three-dimensional chess, which is great. But for people like myself and others who are fighting this guy tooth and nail every chance we get, you know, I don't like to hear the president say he's a nice guy. No, he's not. He's a bad guy.
0: So tell me about this. You know, he had the New York City immigrant enclaves map that came out for the World Cup. Little Yemen, little Palestine, little Pakistan, but no little Italy. No Irish or Jewish areas are marked at all. What do you make of that?
3: Well, that went absolutely viral. He poked a bear. And we are the immigrants here, our great-grandparents who came to this country. We built this country, whereas the new immigrants that are coming here, this city, let me stick with the city, these new immigrants that are coming here, he wants to keep us separated and divide us. And that's what he's doing by creating little Yemen, little Pakistan. Give me a break. And you omit the Italians, you omit the Irish, you omit the Germans, you omit the Greeks, you omit the Jews. No, sorry, Zoran. Once again, you're sticking your foot in and doing it totally wrong. But this is his vision, and this vision cannot, again, be underestimated. What he wants to do is you come here, hate America, keep your little country in your own selves, you know, your little enclaves, and live off the fat of the land, because we're paying and paying and paying. The Italians never came here looking for a handout. The Irish never came here looking for a handout. We built this city. We weren't looking for different newspapers in 20 different languages. It was an embarrassment if you didn't learn how to speak English and assimilate. Key word, assimilate, and become part of New York culture, and of course, the culture of the United States of America. And this is what we're seeing happening throughout the country. We cannot take this lightly.
0: There's a difference between the immigrants. My wife, Italian, second generation now, her grandfather, the first ones born in America, one of the brothers was named America, and the other one was Christopher Columbus. I mean, they tried to become, they wanted to become Americans. And yes, they lived in their own area because that's just the way it happened. They lived in their own area, but they were trying to become Americans. We have these people now who are no longer trying to become American. I mean, I love your comment that you're renaming your district Little America.
3: Oh, you saw that? Yes.
0: Oh, yeah, of course I did.
3: Yes. You know, let me tell you, that caught on like wildfire. That tweet was just so light and airy. And it was serious, though. And my district, of course, is made up of so many different nationalities. But the bottom line is here that we unite, we come together. And I have to tell you, somebody actually did an AI song, put some information into AI, and they came up with a great song. This is really taking off, because I am taking in refugees of people who want to come and believe in coming together, united under one umbrella, and that together we make a great, great family. That's what we're all about. That's what America is all about.
0: It's sad that that would become viral, because it is a feeling that there are those, a lot of people. I mean, this progressive thing, you know, he has been described as conducting a soft secession from the United States, where it's its own city state, foreign policy, immigration policy, you know, economic, and it's at war with everything that we've been and everything that we believe in. Tell me what this looks like, you know, with the DSA, you know, executing an insurgency inside some of our cities.
3: Well, the DSA's got a very pointed agenda, and he's following it through to the letter. There's no question about it. You're absolutely right about him trying to take over this city and separate himself from the country, making this city as which is a municipality. He's breaking laws, and he does want, this is exactly what his plan is, but this is the DSA's plan throughout the country. It's not just in New York. New York is as big a foothold as you could get. But now this is spreading out. You know, we look at Minnesota, we look at these other places, Boston, but nothing is quite as great as New York City. I mean, this is what he's doing. And it's something that we really need to think about, and something that we really need to act upon. That's why when that tweet went out and I said Little America, because we still do exist, Zoran. Okay. And guess what? I will be your worst nightmare going forward, along with several other people that are not afraid of repercussions. What are you afraid of? If you don't stand up now and fight and stand up for what you believe in, what we believe in as Americans and as New Yorkers, we're a strong group here. We're made up of so many different cultures that have always come together. And you want to try to put a, no, not going to work. Not going to work.
0: Is he more, is, you know, the Green Red Alliance, is he more socialist or more Islamist in his true belief of what he's fighting for?
3: Well, I have to say, may get me in trouble, but I would have to say he's more Islamist. He's more Islamist.
0: Why do you say that?
3: Well, because of what, how he is with the Jews, his open outwardness and his pro-Palestinian take on so many things. We've watched him unfold this agenda. But he's also right out of the book of Karl Marx. You know, it's when you see the influx, that's coming into this city of Middle Eastern people. And they're marching in our streets. They're doing things that you normally need a permit for. And it's thousands, tens of thousands. The call to prayer in the middle of Astoria. Astoria was a stronghold for Italians and for Greeks. And now call for prayer is loud as can be, echoing through the streets of Astoria. That's not what you do. You know, you go to your mosque, you pray, you know, you play the music in your house. We don't do that. He's putting his foot down here. He's putting a stake in the ground. And, you know, I have somebody who just reached out to me, a widow of 9/11. And, she's asking me for my help because she does not want Zohran. And they have a whole group of people that are put together. They do not want Zohran at the 25th anniversary, which is going to be here before you know it. They don't want him there. And he misrepresents everything. He is a Trojan horse. But again, that's reiterating what we've been saying now, since he took office. We have now become a separate entity as of January 20th. When he took his hand, he took the oath on the Quran too. You know, he did not take it on the Bible. He took it on the Quran. And it's all about separation of church and state. Are you aware of what he did during Ramadan in City Hall, where he laid out the mats and he had this whole ceremony on the last day of Ramadan?
0: Yeah.
3: Imagine if that was a Catholic priest.
0: No. It wouldn't have happened. Well, I will tell you this. The situation with the Islamists, you know, you can take your oath of office on a Quran. That's one thing. But an Islamist is a government system. And that's where government, a church and state, that's state versus state. Mm-hmm. Vicky, thank you so much. And, you know, I forgot about our 25th anniversary. It is coming up. I'd love to talk to you about, I was there for the first and the first anniversary of it. It was quite a different thing. I'd love to come up and be there.
3: Oh, that would be great. You know, amazing. Up for us too. I was there. I watched, I was right where I'm sitting. Here's a TV behind the screen here. And, I was on the phone with my girlfriend and we see the buildings.
0: Wow.
3: We just could not believe it. And from our attic window, she could watch the plane hit the building. So it's a nightmare.
0: Yeah. Vicky, we'll talk again. Thank you so much for
3: Thank you, Glenn. I appreciate it. And I love your background. Lucille Ball, my lady. Right
0: yeah,
3: there.
0: I know. She's
3: Very
0: the
3: good.
0: Best. She's
3: Excellent.
0: The best. Thank
3: and,
0: you.
3: And Jimmy Stewart. Take care.
0: Yeah. God bless.
3: Thank you, Glenn.
0: Vicky Pellantino. It's hard to believe that it was 25. I think this again goes to divine providence. Here we are on our 250th anniversary. Our first foreign war was with Islamists. And it was happening with, Jefferson. And he said, if we're not careful, if we don't pay attention, it will be our last foreign war as well. And here we are on the 25th anniversary this year. Okay. 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
20: Thank you so much for listening. 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It's like he's a hostage. Just to verify the date. Yes, I'm still alive. And here I am holding it. Like you couldn't Photoshop that for the love of me. It's such a weird world we live in. God bless to Lindsey Graham and his family. Thanks for listening. May God save the Republic.
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23: Tankers attacked in the Strait of Hormuz. I'm Lee Silicera, Fox News. The UAE says one person was killed, 8 others hurt in the attack. Well, authorities in Bahrain are also reporting missile strikes following a new round of attacks on Iran from the U.S. President Trump spoke about it from the White House this afternoon.
24: We're doing another very major attack tonight. They want to make a deal. They came back. We made a deal 2 days ago, and they want to make a deal. They've been negotiating for 47 years. But nobody's ever hit them militarily.
23: The president said the U.S. will take over the strait and be compensated by countries who use it. Darlene Graham Nordone, the sister of late Senator Lindsey Graham, will serve in her brother's Senate seat temporarily.
25: I want to thank the governor for selecting me to serve the remainder of Lindsey's term. It is such an honor. Lindsey has always been there for me, and now I will be there for him.
23: Darlene Graham Nordone will serve until August when the state holds a special election to select a new nominee. Lindsey Graham died unexpectedly over the weekend. He was 71. A federal judge has tossed a lawsuit President Trump filed against the IRS.
26: Judge Kathleen Williams not only ruled a lawsuit against the Internal Revenue Service was filed for improper purposes, but she also is recommending sanctions and disciplinary action for attorneys involved. President Trump sued the IRS over his leaked tax returns, a suit that was settled in May with the creation of a since-abandoned Justice Department compensation fund and immunity for ongoing tax audits. But Judge Williams says since President Trump controls the actions of both the IRS and Justice Department litigation strategy, he improperly employed the lawsuit to justify a particular award in the matter.
23: Fox's Jared Halpern at the White House. 12 states challenge Paramount's takeover of Warner Brothers Discovery, saying the merger would extinguish competition. 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
27: Another candidate intends to run for Nebraska governor. Former state senator Brett Lindstrom announced his intention to run for governor as a nonpartisan candidate. The former Republican says his team is focused on collecting enough signatures to get his name on the November ballot. Incumbent Republican Governor Jim Pillen, former state senator Lynn Walls, the Democratic Party nominee, and Rick Beard of the Legal Marijuana Now Party are on the ballot. The heat wave this week is not expected to put Nebraska at risk of brownouts.
28: The National Electric Reliability Corporation summer assessment shows Nebraska with a surplus of power. The report says it's mainly because of a pause in some data center projects, lowering demand across the electric grid region that includes Nebraska. I'm Wendy Wild.
27: It's only the second time in 5 years Nebraska has not been at risk of shortages during peak demand. I'm Elaine Lee Irvin.
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1: Sunny, warm, and humid on Monday afternoon. Staying mostly clear and muggy tonight with low temperatures in the mid-60s with light southeast winds. Mostly sunny, we're back in the low to mid-90s on Tuesday afternoon. Southeast winds at 5 to 10 miles an hour. From the First Alert 6 Weather Center, I'm Chief Meteorologist Matt Serwey.
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14: It is the Jesse Kelly Show. Let's have some fun on a Monday. A wonderful Monday. I hope you soaked up all kinds of freedom this weekend. And we have so much for you tonight over the next 3 hours. We got Medal of Honor Monday coming up an hour from now. We have, well, a bear that ate human remains. Yes, I'm going to find a way to mix that into the show. Our enemies are being pretty clear about what they want. We'll talk about that. A legendary DoorDash driver, reverse discrimination gains for us, still stuck in Iran. All that, so much more coming up tonight on the world famous Jesse Kelly Show. Before I get into any of the meat and potatoes of the show, let me just read you what my entire inbox was full of today, because we will have a talk. Lindsey Graham died over the weekend. I woke up and It was one of those days you woke up. I wake up and grab my phone like you do, my alarms on my phone. I woke up, rolled over, grabbed my phone, turned off the alarm, and had something like 7 missed text messages. And all of them were people, did you see what happened? Did you see what happened? Lindsey Graham, Senator, South Carolina. Let's be honest, often mocked on the show, if I'm being fair, Lindsey Graham had died. And my emails are all this, and I'm going to address all this stuff, so bear with me. Jesse, what's the appropriate amount of time before you can resume pushing the "we're going to blow the hell out of these people" button on your soundboard now that he's passed? He's talking about this.
5: We're going to blow the hell out of these people.
14: Dr. Jesse, what's up with all the high-profile people dying after a brief and sudden illness? He goes on to talk about Lindsey Graham. Jesse, who did it? Was it Russia, Iran, Ukraine? Was it us? And finally, we'll get to the Mitch McConnell one in a moment. Okay, so I need to lay something out here. First, you already know this if you listen to the show regularly. When somebody dies who I don't care for, you handle that however you want to handle that. No judgment from me. I just say nothing. I say nothing. I do that not because I'm a good person. I do that because I've had people close to me in my life who have died, and I think about family members and friends who are suffering today. The person you dislike, like maybe you dislike me. When I die, don't get me wrong, the commies will celebrate and that's great. But remember, I'll probably have a wife still behind, kids behind. I don't say anything because of the people left behind who are grieving at the moment. Maybe you were expecting me to come on here and trash Lindsey Graham or anything. That is absolutely not going to happen. He just died. He's gone. He can't hear any of it anyway. His family's left behind. Very sad. And so I'm not going to pile on their grief. They did nothing to deserve that. So I say nothing. I don't celebrate it. I just say nothing about it. That's one. Two, I want to touch on this. Russia, Ukraine, the U.S., who did it? All right. So in the media business, which I'm in, as you know, I'm talking TV, podcast, radio, and to be honest, just flat out social media now is a full-time paid gig for some people. In the media business, you know what matters? Eyeballs and ears. Clicks, for lack of a better word. Clicks. You want people to click on that story. You want people to follow along with what you're doing. This has created an environment where people will knowingly concoct the most insane. And by the way, I'm not insulting you if you think that Iran assassinated him. I'm going to get to that in a moment. But this has created an environment that incentivizes doing kooky, outlandish things, even things people will yell at you for, simply because people will tune in to try to even hate listen or hate watch just to see what you do next. I saw some movie long, long time ago. I'm not even going to give out the name because it was wildly inappropriate for kids, as you can imagine, and whatnot. But that's not the point of my story. The movie was about Howard Stern. It was a biopic about Howard Stern, you know, the radio legend Howard Stern, and Howard Stern's career and his up and coming career. And they were sitting down. These executives were sitting down and they're having an argument. He's controversial. He's doing inappropriate things. He's doing this and doing that. And some guy pulled out the ratings book. And I'm paraphrasing, so I only saw the movie once and it was years ago. But the guy says, well, the average Howard Stern lover listens to the show for 20 minutes. But the crazy thing is the Howard Stern hater listens to the show for 40 minutes. What does that do? It incentivizes Howard Stern to do something even crazier the next week and crazier the week after that. You think he's worried about hate mail? He's cashing those checks, baby. This is not even meant to insult him. That is in so many ways the media business. Do whatever you have to do. to bring in eyes and ears and clicks and whatever you have to do. Now, I said that because you asked me about, did Russia assassinate Lindsey Graham? Did Ukraine, did Iran, or who? I don't know. I have no idea. That's certainly a possibility. I acknowledge that. Russia assassinates people all the time. They'll go assassinate people in London. Could be. Maybe. I don't know. Iran attempts to assassinate people all the time. They've tried to kill Trump multiple times. That's obviously something they're okay with. Was it Iran? Maybe. I don't know. But I don't have any knowledge of that. None. I have nothing, zero, zip, no evidence whatsoever to sit here and tell you the Iranians assassinated Lindsey Graham. Now, I could sit down, honestly, if this is how I rolled, and for 3 hours, I could break down the exact timeline. Well, he did just get back from overseas the day before, Vladimir Putin's henchman. For 3 hours, I could sit here and explain to you why Vladimir Putin and the Russians assassinated Lindsey Graham. And you know what? It'd probably be the most downloaded podcast of the year. And I could see the headline Chris would put up in the podcast, Lindsey Graham assassinated by Putin. It'll be in all capital letters. See, Chris is already squeamish about it because he's not like that either. But that's how it would work, right? And then it spreads like wildfire. And what happens? Half the comments are people, you're crazy. Another half of the comments are, I knew you'd figure it out, but the numbers are going up and I'm getting paid. This is a warning to you that maybe, just maybe, some of the people you follow on social media, podcasts you listen to, shows you even watch, everything is streamed nowadays. Maybe, just maybe, that person who makes a good point every now and then, maybe they're just in the click business. And the reason every day you turn on the show and there's a new conspiracy theory exposing this and that, this and that, maybe they don't believe it at all. Maybe it's just good business. This is not about Lindsey Graham and his death. It's really not. This is about so much more than that. That's why I wanted to come on here and make the point. This is about tomorrow and next week and the week after. And whenever there is a big story or some way that chaos agent can grab your eyeballs, they're going to do it again and again and again and again. It's not just me who has no idea whether Lindsey Graham was assassinated by the Russians and Iranians. Nobody does right now. Nobody. Yes, they're doing a big investigation. And maybe tomorrow we'll wake up and the toxicology report looks bad. And okay, now we can talk. I'm all game. I'm not going to avoid the subject. You know, I'm fine with controversial subjects. If that's a conversation we have to have, let's wade into that conversation. I'm not going to sit here in the wake of a death of a 71-year-old senator and tell you it was the Iranians. Hamas snuck a sleeper agent into Lindsey Graham's house and poisoned his cereal before bed. I could do that. I wouldn't even get fired for it. But, I don't do that. That's not me. So, that's not an insult if you believe he was assassinated. He may have been assassinated. I'm just explaining, be careful of the click chasers that you may follow or listen to, because they can lead you astray. They really can. Right? Now, I'll do one final word on this as kind of a PSA, and then we'll move on. And we will touch on the McConnell stuff and everything else. Before I do that, here's a big PSA from me. On Wednesday, we have a Medal of Honor recipient coming on the Jesse Kelly Show. I don't think I've had a guest in a month. And did you know he works with Pure Talk? While the other wireless companies are funding the gay pride parades, Pure Talk is working with Medal of Honor recipients, getting veterans back on their feet, hiring Americans, American jobs for an American company. What an amazing concept. You will almost undoubtedly save a fortune when you switch. Pick up your phone and make the switch. Dial #250 and say Jesse Kelly. You're going to be thrilled with your decision. #250, say Jesse Kelly. I'll be back.
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0: Jesse Kelly Show on a magnificent Monday. Reminding you, you can email the show. We're going to do a lot of those tonight. Jesse@jessekellyshow.com. Back to, I'm going to wrap up this Lindsey Graham talk. One final word on this. And this is near and dear to my heart. You already know if you listen, but maybe you're a new listener. About a year and a half ago, I lost my father. It was unexpected, out of nowhere. As far as I knew, he was in good health. He was 3 weeks shy of his 70th birthday. He went to sleep, laid down by my mom, had a massive heart attack, never woke up again. Remember, I was gone for a week. It's awful, right? It's not so you can feel bad for me. I told you that. That is me telling you. People just die. And again, I'm not saying that's what happened to Lindsey Graham. Maybe the Russians did something. I don't know. But he was 71 years old. People die. People who seem to be in good health die. My dad was in good health. He was a huge outdoorsman, very physical person, lifted weights his whole life, walking, hiking, working on his ranch. Like, this is what he did his whole life. 69 years old, gone. Went to sleep, never woke up again. I'm going to use this, sorry, as a PSA, but I'm passionate about this issue. Please get yourself checked out. You might have an issue in there that a minor tweak could fix. And that issue tonight, 5 years from now, it ends you when you don't get to spend any more time with your grandkids. I personally, especially in the wake of the death of my father, I am more emphatic than ever about every year I'm getting blood work done. And my guy who does the blood work, he's one of these, you know, the workout freaks and stuff like that. He puts you through all these miserable stress tests and everything else. And he doesn't put me on drugs because, you know, I don't like drugs. I don't want to be given prescriptions and stuff like that. But he said it last time I had an appointment, just bearing my soul to you here, the whole country. He said last time I had an appointment, you're too fat. I got too fat. Now you can't tell because I'm 6'8", but carrying around 5 to 10 extra pounds. He said, I want that 10 pounds gone for next time. And here's why. This and that. This stuff is important. And this isn't me calling Lindsey Graham too fat. I'm just explaining. We never know when it's going to end, ever. Do the best you can to try to stick around as long as you can for your children and your grandchildren. I don't know the day I'm going to go. Look, I don't think I'm going to live long. Kelly's don't. I'm just not going to live long. I mean, maybe God has other plans for me, but I assume I'm not going to live long. I am hoping to have grandchildren one day. No rush, boys. My boys are only 15 and 17, but I'm hoping to have grandchildren one day. If I do have grandchildren one day, that will probably be the day I retire. I'm not kidding. That will probably be the day I retire because I'm going to spend every waking minute there, every T-ball game, every stupid thing. I'm gone. I hope to take them fishing, help them learn how to ride a bike. I hope you have these wishes too. Stick around as long as you can. Anyway, that was a long way to make a point. 71-year-olds just die sometimes. Happens all the time. Sometimes you don't even make that. My dad didn't get that. That's 2 more years than my dad got. That's the way it goes. Now, finally, I got this one about Mitch McConnell. Hey, Oracle, if Mitch McConnell was brain dead, do we have time to replace? Okay, so Mitch McConnell has been in terrible health for quite some time. You have seen it. We've played it for you on the show where he'd freeze up at press conferences. Just clearly, mind is kind of frying out on him a little bit, as happens to people. It's probably going to happen to me. You know, it's going to happen to us. It's not pleasant, but it happens. And then he goes down and he ends up in the hospital and his wife bizarrely hops on a plane right away and heads to China. Not the best look in the world, even if that's completely innocent. It really, really doesn't look good. But anyway, finally, after all the rumors were swirling that Mitch McConnell was actually dead and they were covering it up, Mitch McConnell posts a picture, or his people do, of Mitch McConnell sitting up in a hospital bed. His wife had gotten back from China. They even did the, it was the ultimate stage photo op thing. Of course, they had to put his wife in the picture. See, I'm not in China anymore. And they even, on my life, if you haven't seen it, you can go look it up. They put the front page of a newspaper beside him. One of those ways, you know, in hostage videos, you've seen it in the movies. This is how we verify that he's alive. I guess my point in all this with the Lindsey Graham and Mitch McConnell stuff is this is not something we should have to deal with. Why don't you freaking retire? I'm sorry. 70-year-olds have a lot to live for, and they have a lot to give our society. They don't need to give it in the United States Senate. Why are you still there? Go away. Why are you there to the point you can't speak at press conferences anymore? Why do we have to wonder if tonight another GOP senator is going to have a massive heart attack and we're going to have to... Why is this a thing that exists? Stop being addicted to power. Stop being addicted to the limelight. I swear you'll live without the TV cameras. Just go away and let someone else take it for a while. All right. Let's move on. Next.

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9: It is the Jesse Kelly Show on a wonderful Monday. Medal of Honor Monday coming up about 30 minutes from now. So, look, I know one final word, although I swore I already gave the final word. I know that, you know, we're going to have a new senator from South Carolina. I understand all these things. I get all that now. We're going to work all that out in the end. Don't sit and stress it. Now that I said don't stress that, let me tell you something that I was brewing on over the weekend. And I was brewing on it for really, there were two clips that I saw over the weekend when I was sitting around the house doing different things. And they bothered me, but not for the reason you think they're going to bother me. Let me play you the first one. This is United States Senator Alyssa Slotkin from Michigan.
10: The other thing that we blocked yesterday was the SAVE Act, right? Which was literally allow this administration to rig our democracy so that it would be hard for any Democrat in any state to win any election.
9: What? What did she just say? If we pass a bill that says you have to show photo ID to vote in a federal election, what would be the result?
10: The other thing that we blocked yesterday was the SAVE Act, right? Which was literally

0: to rig our democracy so that it would be hard for any Democrat in any state to win any election.
1: That's quite an admission, isn't it? We'll come back to that in a moment. The other clip that pairs for me with that one is Rashida Tlaib, United States House of Representatives, said this.
2: Look at this room's mother. We ain't going anywhere. Political structures that I have to work in, that we all are surrounded by, was built on slavery and genocide and rape and oppression. Real change doesn't come from the cowards and warmongers in Congress. It comes from the streets. It comes from all of us mobilizing and seizing the power to resist and fight back. Gaza is the compass in this country. Now we're in Congress, and we're every corner of the United States.
1: Okay. Have you ever thought about child sacrifice in the Aztec Empire? You ever thought about it? You know what? We'll actually set aside the Aztec Empire. In fact, let's talk about Phoenician society. In case you don't know where that is, think about Carthage. Major seafaring people in the Mediterranean. Very, very wealthy. Had cities like Tyre and, like I said, Carthage and whatnot. And of course, they were pagan, evil, demon worshippers. And they had a policy. Part of their religious ritual was you would take a child and you would burn them alive. Taking a child and burning them alive. Now, let's pause for a second. Every single parent, mother and father, you are created by God to instinctively care for your child and want what is best for your child. And yet, multiple cities across the Phoenician world practiced the burning alive of children, and they did it out in the open. I don't mean they would kidnap your child in the middle of the night and then do this in a dark room somewhere. Parents would volunteer up their children and walk them up to the plank, if you will, to burn them alive. Why am I bringing this up? Here's why I'm bringing this up. Human beings, and this is, I think it's just something God put in us to help us survive situations that are just unbearable. Human beings have this ability over a long enough period of time to accept the most barbaric things in the world as simply, well, that's the way things are. That's the way things are. I mean, you pick your human atrocity in history. The Holocaust, you ever read any accounts of it? It's not like they were having a good time, don't get me wrong, and they prayed for liberation and all that other stuff, but you can read so many accounts of, well, that's just how we lived our life. Yeah, you might get killed today. They might. And you think to yourself, because you're sitting there safe and I'm sitting there safe, how on earth, how did you not just freak out every second? The human mind will adjust to whatever circumstances it's put in and get to some level, at least, of acceptance of the most horrific things in the world. You know how many people lived in Phoenician society? Parents who watched children be burned alive, and it was just no big deal. Oh, it's like you going to church on Sunday. Well, religious festival. Uh-huh, it is what it is. I'm guilty of this, what I'm about to say. So I'm pointing fingers at me, not you. I can't believe how far we've come in acceptance to how evil and depraved the Democrat Party is with the things they will just say right out in the open. Alyssa Slotkin is not alone. Multiple Democrats have come out and said things about the Save America Act like, well, that would eliminate all kinds of voters off the voter rolls. Well, Democrats won't be able to win elections anymore. That is a naked admission that Democrats are cheating to win elections across the United States of America, using dead voters, using foreigners. This is an open admission. It's not like she's whispering this. She knows she's on camera. She's standing in front of legions of people. She just came right out and said it.
0: The other thing that we blocked yesterday was the SAVE Act, right? Which was literally... to rig our democracy so that it would be hard for any Democrat in any state to win any election, and disenfranchise all married women in the meantime, by the way. And just you'd have to show your birth certificate.
1: In a normal country, remember, Alyssa Slotkin is a United States senator from a purple state. Donald Trump won twice. The purple state of Michigan went to the polls and voted for Donald Trump. That's a United States senator from that state. After that statement, there should be a recall right now, immediately. An immediate recall. In fact, that statement alone, in a normal country where people like me haven't been conditioned to accept it, that statement alone should prompt a full-bore FBI investigation into Alyssa Slotkin's last election. That's how unreal that statement is. And yet, you might not have even heard it today. If you did, you probably did what I did. Yeah, they're crazy. Yeah, they cheat. This is a member of the House of Representatives.
2: Look at this room's mother. We ain't going anywhere. Political structures that I have to work in, that we all are surrounded by, was built on slavery and genocide and rape and oppression. Real change doesn't come from the cowards and warmongers in Congress. It comes from the streets. It comes from all of us mobilizing and seizing the power to resist and fight back. Gaza is the compass in this country. Now we're in Congress, and we're every corner of the United States.
1: That should be an FBI investigation. That's somebody announcing their infiltration and invasion and intent to conquer the United States of America, and you didn't even shrug. Anyway, I don't know why I got off on that. Let's do a couple emails before we get to other things. We'll talk about preferred groups versus out groups and so much more. You know what I would prefer? I'm looking out the window right now in Houston, Texas, and it's dumping rain. I'm not worried about it because I have amazing gear. 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
1: It is the Jesse Kelly Show on a wonderful Monday. Remember, you can email the show your love, your hate, your death threats, jesse@jessekellyshow.com. We are only 10 minutes away from Medal of Honor Monday. Let's do a couple emails, shall we? Hey, Jesse, I've heard DeSantis talking twice this week about how he turned Florida around. He said, and I'm not quoting except the word squishy, he said, the more we clearly, specifically, and repeatedly state this is the left, and I wasn't squishy about it. He just said it black and white, and he was, in my opinion, amazing in COVID, and I don't even live there. He would be a formidable presidential candidate for the Republican ticket. Okay, so let me go ahead and give this to you right between the eyes, all right? You know what? We'll make this about me. Do you have any idea how many people are out there, hardcore anti-communists, conservatives, whatever you want to call yourself? Do you have any idea how many people are out there who are about 10,000 times smarter than I am. Chris, you don't have to say a lot. Okay, that's the point I'm making. Anyway, there's lots and lots and lots of them. Tons of them, right? Now, if there are tons and tons and tons of super smart people out there, much, much smarter than me, then why do I get to talk to you five nights a week? I get to talk to the entire United States of America five nights a week on Premier Networks? Why? Well, it's because those other guys who are much, much smarter than me, they can't do a radio show. I'm definitely not going to give out the name because I love and respect this person so much. There is a writer, and that's all I'm going to tell you as a writer, because if I go any deeper than that, you'll figure it out, and then I'll feel bad. There is a writer you have heard of and you have read, okay? I've been reading his stuff for years, years. I had the opportunity a few years ago. You know, I do a TV show every night on the first TV, 9 p.m. Eastern. Someone in his camp had reached out to my producer and said he'd like to come on with Jesse. Now, remember, I'd been reading what this guy wrote for years. I don't think I have ever been super excited for an interview. You know, I look forward to when BK or Clay or Brandon Darby or someone comes on. I look forward to it. But I don't think I've ever been anything you would say excited about, except for that interview when I found out this guy was coming on. I thought to myself, oh my gosh, this is going to be amazing. It's going to be amazing TV. Everyone's going to love it. I can't, he's the smartest person ever. Oh my gosh, it's going to be great. It was the worst freaking pile of crap I've ever done in my entire life. He couldn't even talk. He would give like 15 second answers that were barely complete sentences. I almost told him in the middle of it, what did you do with this guy? Are you on drugs? What is happening? I cut it off. I cut the interview off after like 5 minutes. You know what? That's it. Just go. Thanks. Thanks. Thanks. He's a brilliant writer. He can't talk. He's not going to do TV. He's not going to do radio. Ron DeSantis has been the best governor by a mile in the United States of America for a long time. Ron DeSantis has helped move our movement forward as anti-communists fast. Ron DeSantis better have some sort of a future in our movement, or our movement is stupid and worthless. That guy has been an incredible leader for our side. An incredible. And I don't know what that part of the movement means. I don't know whether that's on the Supreme Court or maybe he's going to head up some gigantic super PAC or conservative think tanker. I don't know what it means. I don't know. But here's what I do know. And it's freaking unfair. I'm sorry. Do you know what the run for president is so often? Popularity contest. You know, one of the reasons Donald Trump is on his second term as president of the United States of America, he's popular. He's charismatic. I don't care whether you hate him. Don't send me your emails. I don't like this. No, I understand. I understand a bunch of people don't like him. He's insanely charismatic. You can't take your freaking eyes off him when he's on the stage. He's the prom king. How do you get to be the prom king? Everyone loves you and they vote for you. That's how you get to be the prom king. Ron DeSantis can move to Texas and he can run Greg Abbott out of the governor's mansion, and he can be my governor for the rest of my life, and I will be a happy, happy man. He's not going to win a primary. Not going to win a primary. It's just not going to happen. Now, by the way, I wish it could. I voted for him in the last primary. I wish it could happen. I love the guy. He's awesome. But personality is what it is. Sometimes that brilliant writer can't talk. And sometimes that politician who is extremely effective, extremely has the right values, has done the right things. Sometimes he doesn't have the personality to win presidency. Look, go look back at our presidents. We're going to set aside Joe Biden because we all know he was installed. Take Joe Biden out of the equation. What do all of them have in common? Every one of them, even the ones you hate. Every single one of them. They're all charming. Look, I hate Jimmy Carter. Chris, is he still alive? He did die, didn't he? Sorry, Jimmy. Anyway, he had that George thing going. Obama, you know I hate him more than any other politician. Despise him. It's charming. George Bush had that kind of Texas thing going. It's charming. Trump is charming. You got to be charming. Life's freaking unfair. You got to be charming. All right. You don't have to be charming to earn a Medal of Honor. You just have to do something insanely brave that might get you killed. Medal of Honor Monday is coming up in just a moment. And after we are done with that, we're going to do a little cultural talk and talk about preferred groups and groups that are on the outs and why the communist does these things. Hang on.
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27: Iran's neighbors sound alerts. I'm Lee Silicera, Fox News. The UAE says two of its ships were attacked in the Strait of Hormuz, killing one person and injuring eight others, while sirens have gone off for the second time in one night in Bahrain after the U.S. again hit targets in Iran. CENTCOM says those strikes are now complete.
28: USS George H.W. Bush launching jets to strike Iran. Another carrier nearby, the USS Abraham Lincoln, has now been at sea for more than 200 days without a port call. Destroyers in the strike groups also launched Tomahawk cruise missiles with a range of 1,000 miles. President Trump calls these strikes retribution for continued Iranian attacks on commercial shipping.
27: Fox's Lucas Tomlinson in Tel Aviv. Two lawmakers now saying Homeland Security Secretary Mark Wayne Mullen told them the man shot to death by ICE agents in Maine this morning was not the target of a warrant.
29: Senator Angus King says he called DHS Secretary Mark Wayne Mullen today. King says he was told the suspect used his car as a weapon before those shots were fired, and says he asked Secretary Mullen for a full investigation.
27: Fox's Alexis McAdams in a statement. DHS says the vehicle attempted to flee the scene and fearing for public safety, an officer discharged his weapon. South Carolina Republican Senator Tim Scott calling Lindsey Graham not just a friend, but a brother. Graham died suddenly over the weekend. Senator Scott said Graham didn't always agree with President Trump, but they worked on key issues like Iran and border policy.
2: Working hand in glove with the President of the United States. But I got to tell you what, he loves South Carolina. He loves his sister. Congratulations, Darlene. You're going to do a fabulous job. But Lindsey Graham was a true patriot.
27: On Fox's Hannity, South Carolina Governor Henry McMaster named Darlene Graham Nordone as a temporary replacement until a special election can be held next month. 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
4: Omaha police are continuing to investigate a fatal officer-involved shooting over the weekend as police were checking on a report of a suicidal man. Investigators say 44-year-old David Asbury fired a gun twice toward police, leading them to return fire. Asbury died at the scene. Omaha Police Chief Todd Schmatter talks about recent similar cases in which Omaha police returned fire.
5: Not the best course of action to take. Our police officers are highly trained. We have the best weaponry around, and we're going to come out ahead in these encounters.
4: Schmatter was interviewed by Chris Baker on News Radio 1110 KFAB. Officers involved have been placed on administrative leave. Streetcar rails are being laid in Omaha this week on Farnham Street between 38th and 40th Streets. That's in the Blackstone District and includes the area past a building whose foundation collapsed a couple weeks ago. I'm Elaine Lee Irvin.
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6: Sunny, warm, and humid on Monday afternoon. Staying mostly clear and muggy tonight with low temperatures in the mid-60s with light southeast winds. Mostly sunny, we're back in the low to mid-90s on Tuesday afternoon. Southeast winds at 5 to 10 miles an hour. From the First Alert 6 Weather Center, I'm Chief Meteorologist Matt Serwee.
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13: The Jesse Kelly Show, another hour of the Jesse Kelly Show on a fantastic Monday. So we're going to talk about preferred groups and out groups this hour, foreigners versus citizens. We'll break this down. There's a couple stories out there, a couple things floating around where we'll make our point on that. We'll get to some emails. We'll talk about sometimes time just passes you by. That's the way things go. We'll make fun of Dome. All that and so much more coming up in the second hour of the world famous Jesse Kelly Show. Now, you know what time it is. It's time for Medal of Honor Monday. Before I get to actually reading the Medal of Honor citation, I actually want to talk about, and you'll understand why in a moment, I want to talk about Teddy Roosevelt and possibly you, certainly if you're a man. So, Teddy Roosevelt. You know, former United States President Teddy Roosevelt. Did you know that Teddy Roosevelt was a sickly child? He was sick all the time. Sick, skinny. I mean, it's probably asthma or whatever, but it was sick, skinny all the time. So much so that his older brother had to get in fights on his behalf to keep him from getting beaten up by the other school kids all the time. And if you knew Teddy Roosevelt when he was a child, you would have thought to yourself, anybody would have, not out of meanness, just out of reality, that's going to be a frail, frail person his entire life. Now, if you know anything about adult Teddy Roosevelt, that doesn't make sense, does it? Adult Teddy Roosevelt used to box and or wrestle dignitaries who visited the White House. He finally had to stop boxing because he got hit so hard in the face, he went blind in one eye. He, having never been a cowboy, moved out west to inhospitable places to live the life of a cowboy. Remember, fabulously wealthy, didn't need any of this, just went out and did it. You, of course, know, or at least you at least know the high points of it, that he wanted to fight in the Spanish-American War, which took place in Cuba. He wanted to fight in that war so badly, he sought out and got permission to just start his own unit. The Rough Riders. I'll find my own guys. Just recruited his own guys and then went down there and fought like a lion. So how did he go from being a sickly, frail little boy to being a lion? Even if you don't like Teddy Roosevelt, dude was a freaking lion. Remember, he got shot in the chest and then went and gave a speech while bleeding from the chest. And then finished. Okay, how did that happen? He decided he was going to. If you read Teddy Roosevelt, it really boiled down to the fact that Teddy Roosevelt admired warriors, wanted to be a warrior, and decided no matter what, he was going to become a warrior. And so he started training and focused his life on that. Now, I brought that up because we're about to talk about his son. Teddy Roosevelt, and I actually have problems with Teddy Roosevelt and some of the policies he wanted. He's a Roosevelt that can't help but be a little big government. But setting that aside, I have such an admiration for the man, not for just everything we laid out there, but because Teddy Roosevelt, he saw himself, you know, those old stories you read or watch movies about where the king, his people are in trouble. And instead of just giving orders, he straps a sword on and hops on his horse and he's leading the troops into battle because that king believes that a leader should lead them into battle. That's how Teddy Roosevelt saw himself. And that's how he saw the quote elite. He very much believed in elite and not elite, by the way, I should note, but the difference between him and a run-of-the-mill snooty snob is Teddy Roosevelt saw that as a responsibility. Yeah, you're we're just dumb, uneducated peasants, right? We don't have the means. We don't have the education. We didn't go to Harvard. We didn't do anything. We're just dumb, educated peasants. Okay, fair enough. For Teddy Roosevelt, though, he didn't take that as, I should rule over you, peasant. Fetch me some chicken. He saw that as, I am supposed to be a knight who fights on behalf of that person. And I think that's friggin' awesome. And it wasn't just himself. He taught that to his children. And he lost sons. We got this email. Jesse, President Trump just opened up the Teddy Roosevelt Presidential Library here in Medora, North Dakota. He brought Teddy's Medal of Honor from the White House. He's leaving it at the library. Both Teddy and his son's Medal of Honor are on display at the museum. I thought it'd be very cool to hear both citations on Monday. I'm not going to do both, but I'm going to do this one. You obviously know about D-Day. You've read enough about it. You've heard people talk about it. You've seen the pictures. Maybe you've seen Saving Private Ryan or any one of the other 1,000 movies they've made about that. And when you read the individual stories or listen to a podcast about the individual stories, you can lose sight of this. Some units, they all died. When you look at the total casualties, the total deaths from D-Day, I mean, don't get me wrong, it was very bad, but it's not that overwhelming. It's not like Stalingrad or something like that, where you look at it and you think to yourself, oh my gosh, there's nobody left. You look at D-Day and you think, well, okay, not good, but it's a hiccup. We'll get by. No. If you landed in the wrong sector, everyone died. If it was a sector where the Germans had that thing covered, everybody died. Teddy Roosevelt Jr. was 56 years old at the time, born in Oyster Bay, New York. And Teddy Roosevelt Jr. was a brigadier general. And his name was Teddy Roosevelt Jr. If Teddy Roosevelt Jr. was a private and he decided he didn't want to be in harm's way, all it would have taken would have been I don't feel like going to land. Leave me back here in England stapling papers. That's all it would have taken. And everybody would have said, okay, Private Teddy Roosevelt Jr., Brigadier General Teddy Roosevelt Jr., he didn't have to cross the ocean if he didn't want it. His name's Teddy Roosevelt Jr. Actually, no. Can you station me in Hawaii? I'll be on a beach. Enjoy the war. Instead, Teddy Roosevelt Jr. was landing on the beaches of Normandy. And just, it's brief, but here's what he did.
0: Ready, aim,
11: fire. Honoring those who went above and beyond, it's Medal of Honor Monday.
13: For gallantry and intrepidity at the risk of his life above and beyond the call of duty on the 6th of June, 1944 in France, after two verbal requests to accompany the leading assault elements in the Normandy invasion had been denied, Brigadier General Roosevelt's written request for this mission was approved, and he landed with the first wave of forces assaulting the enemy-held beaches. He repeatedly led groups from the beach, over the seawall, and established them inland. His valor, courage, and presence in the very front of the attack and his complete unconcern at being under heavy fire inspired the troops to heights of enthusiasm and self-sacrifice. Although the enemy had the beach under constant direct fire, Brigadier General Roosevelt moved from one locality to another, rallying men around him, directed and personally led them against the enemy. Under his seasoned, precise, calm, and unfaltering leadership, assault troops reduced beach strong points and rapidly moved inland with minimal casualties. He thus contributed substantially to the successful establishment of a beachhead in France. He requested three times that he was in the assault element. The first one. And you see what I mean. His name's Teddy Roosevelt. They kept denying his request. No. And Teddy, come on. You're American royalty. He finally put it in writing. No. I'm going to lead my men. He did die later on, so we are going to play tabs. Didn't die that day.

0: That's somebody you follow into hell and back. All right. Now, there's a couple different stories we're going to merge together, talking about friends versus enemies, how the communist sees them and why. 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
0: It is the Jesse Kelly Show on a wonderful Monday. Remember, you can email the show, jesse@jessekellyshow.com. jesse@jessekellyshow.com, and I will get back to those. So I'm going to read you a couple different headlines here, and then we'll talk just about how the communists sees things, because if you're thinking about it logically, it's not going to make sense, right? Now, this first headline is from Front Page Mag. The media blames global warming for Muslim child marriage. Okay. And the second one, this is a headline from Variety Magazine, Dirty Commie Magazine. You know, by the way, the Disney movie, the cartoon Moana, my wife made us go see it. It's got all kinds of songs in it. They remade it into some live action thing. No, I haven't seen it. I'm not going to see it. But the headline is about the new Moana, and it says, Moana creatives on working closely to honor Polynesian culture and traditions and why representation matters in the live-action film. And somebody, Gina Florio, her name, she's wonderful, brought up this wonderful point. Wait a minute. We were told that the new movie, The Odyssey, that it didn't need to have any Greek people in it. You could make a black woman, Helena Troy, and throw a tranny in there. You didn't need to have any people in there because Greek representation didn't mean anything. But it's important that Polynesian people are represented? Okay. So I have used the term previously on the show, and I'm going to change that term. I'm not sure if I like the change, but I think I like the change. Foundational. It's a foundational principle. And I always talk about this when we talk about communists, where I explain it in a way that this is a foundational thing for them. And the meaning behind that, of course, is if you take that away because it's on the foundation, the entire building comes down. Everything comes down. There's a new term. I didn't come up with it, by the way. People have been using this term for a long time, but I've decided over the weekend that I like it better. The term is load bearing. Load bearing. If you know anything about the construction of a building, let's call it a tall building, there will be beams inside of that building. They're important. Don't get me wrong. They're kind of just, you know, the fingers. They're there. They serve a purpose, but they're the fingers. But you know what? Here's a good point. I want you to look something up if you want to know what I'm talking about. Go look up the 9/11 Memorial Museum in New York City, which is immensely powerful. Part of that museum is that you're down in the basement of the World Trade Center, what's left of it, and you can see load-bearing beams, what's left of them, that were standing there. And they're huge. You can't imagine how big they are. Well, the reason the buildings came down was those things gave way. They held the building up. The load-bearing beams didn't last, so the building fell. You could have blew out every window in the place. Building would have been fine. Knock out all the drywall. Building would have been fine. The load-bearing beams come down. Well, you saw what happened on 9/11. Probably shouldn't use 9/11 to make my point, but it's a great point to make. You remember watching those buildings crumble, okay? when it comes to the modern communist movement that is spreading throughout Western civilization, in America, it's all over Western civilization, Italy, it's all over Europe, it's all over it. For the modern communist movement, there are certain ideas that are load-bearing. They are load-bearing. And you can yell and scream. You can point out facts, inaccuracies, truths, lies. You could hold up a sheet of paper with all the data in the world. And you're never going to get the communists to come over to your side, because what you're arguing against is something that holds up their entire worldview. And even if somewhere deep, deep inside of them, they know that you're right and they're wrong, they could never bring themselves to come out and admit that and express that, because if they come out and admit and express that, their entire religion disappears. Another example, which I have used before, but it is the best example I can come up with. The Christian faith is all centered around Jesus Christ being the Son of God. His death saved mankind, death and resurrection saved mankind from their sin. We could be saved. You understand this? This is for the Christian faith. That is, I would argue, the load-bearing beam. It is the one. If you could sit a Christian down, and you could show them, hey, look, we have the new evidence out. It's on this piece of paper. And in fact, we have this, and this was discovered. This stuff doesn't exist, by the way. I'm just using an example. This was discovered and this was discovered. And turns out he was just a dude. Had a great beard. Just a dude. How many Christians do you think would reject that? I will tell you right now, it would be the vast majority of them. Because what you just did was you attacked the load-bearing thing for their entire worldview. Without Jesus, there's no point to being a Christian. There's no point to anything if you have centered your life around that concept. You understand? The communist has those things too. And they're significantly less wonderful than Jesus. The communists' load-bearing things, their load-bearing beams, are deeply, deeply evil, and we are going to have to contend against them. I'm going to use these two headlines. I have a soundbite. I'm going to use a couple of things to kind of drive home my point in just a second. All right? 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
5: It is the Jesse Kelly Show on a fantastic, wonderful Monday. Remember, if you miss any part of the show, you can download the whole thing. iHeart, Spotify, iTunes. Back to the point we were making. I'll just go right back to the headlines. The media blames global warming for Muslim child marriage. In fact, a Variety thinks it's important that Polynesian people get cast in a Polynesian movie, but it's totally unimportant for Greek people to star in a Greek movie. For the modern communist, there are two groups of people. They often overlap, but not all the time. There are two groups of people that are without question the enemy to the communist. Without question. And without exception, I might point out, Christians and white people. Christians and white people. Therefore, in a million and one different ways, those people will be treated as the enemy. And like any outgroup in society, they will be blamed for anything that goes wrong in this society. Everything that goes wrong. And this way of thinking is so pervasive in our society. There are now websites out there that track this phenomenon. You'll have a Hispanic guy or an Indian guy or someone like that will get arrested for some crime, and the law enforcement agencies will classify him as white. And you look at this guy and you think to yourself, that's crazy. What are you doing? No, you don't understand. They understand crime statistics will be compiled. Their only interest is to ensure the good guys, which we'll get to in a moment, are protected and the bad guys are crushed. The bad guys are white people and the bad guys are Christians. And to the communist in Rome, in London, in Paris, in Berlin, in Los Angeles, in Washington, D.C., and everywhere in between, he will do every single thing in his power to smash Christianity and smash white people because they are considered the enemy. But the flip side of that is, okay, if that's the enemy, who's the friend? Everyone else. That's look, remember, this is load-bearing to them. White people, most specifically white Christians, are responsible for creating Western civilization. Western civilization is evil. Therefore,

0: white people and white Christians should not only be completely destroyed, but the society they created should be handed over to everyone else. And you look at the everyone else and you say, I don't understand. Wait a minute. How are you bringing in Muslims with the LGBTQ freaks? How are you bringing in this group and that group? They're not even compatible. I don't understand. You will understand when you simply accept everybody who is not a white person and or not a Christian is considered the rightful heir to this evil society, and we should tear it up and hand it to them. That is not some kooky radical concept you'll find only on the far left fringes. That is a load-bearing thing in every leftist in the world today. And I was about to say Democrats, but the exact same thing applies to the Labour Party in England. The exact same thing. The Labour Party believes that white Christian civilization is evil. It should be torn up, replaced, and handed to foreigners. That's what the American Democrat Party believes. That's what the leftists in Latin America believe. In Germany, in Italy, they all believe the exact same thing. This place has to burn. And if you don't understand it, you can try, and maybe you have tried in your life, to have some sort of a good faith conversation with these people. And it feels like, are they deaf? Why are you not even hearing me? Why are you not getting what I'm saying? Why does it sound like we're talking about two different things? You want an example of this? I think he's a weekend host on Fox News. Don't quote me on that. His name's Griff Jenkins. I don't know him, by the way. I'm sure he's a nice guy. This is no insult at all to Griff Jenkins. Griff Jenkins sat down with one of these DSA co-chair, one of these DSA people, the communists who are currently taking over the Democrat Party. And I want you don't just listen to the kooky communist. Listen to Griff Jenkins asking wonderful, logical questions, and listen to how the other person just moves right past them and talks about something else entirely. Because the questions Griff Jenkins is asking, if they were actually acknowledged and addressed, would tear down a load-bearing beam for the communist. And so they just move right on.
1: Do you really believe in open borders and not having deportations? That's just incredibly contrary to law enforcement and security.
2: America has a really long history of welcoming working class immigrants. My grandmother and her mother came through Ellis Island and worked from Germany and worked as seamstresses. I mean,
1: illegal aliens in the country. Don't they need to be removed?
2: We believe that demilitarizing the border, that violent oppression of working class immigrants who come here, is not something that most Americans want. And I think the backlash to President Trump's policies really show that.
0: Griff Jenkins could sit that communist down, talk to her for 2 weeks, 2 years, 20 years, asking legitimate, logical questions. And all he would ever get is exactly what he just got there. It's the exact same conversation you've had in different ways with the liberal Aunt Peggy in your life. You are exposing truths. You're bringing up facts. And she'll respond either with anger or ignore it, or she does anything but actually acknowledge the wonderful point you just made. And she does that because she is a deeply religious person. And you, with the things you're bringing up, you are attacking the load-bearing parts of her religion. It's not possible for her to acknowledge what you just brought up, because then her entire world would come crumbling down. Not one issue, not the border or anything else. Her entire life is built around that religion. What if it turns out to be false? How does a human being even process that? Historically, they've not processed it well. That's what I wanted to get through to you. That's why they believe every part of Western civilization should be handed over to foreign barbarians. You get nothing. Somalians, they're part of our community.
3: Particularly in this Trump administration, we have seen the targeted, racist and bigoted attacks on the Somali community specifically. To be clear, the Somali immigrant and refugee community has been a part of our community here, Lewiston particularly, but also the greater Portland area for decades.
0: This is a video that's been out there online. This is real. It's from Canada. It's every part of Western civilization. This is the Toronto Police Department.
4: Contacted by the Crown at the Ontario Court of Justice to assist with a case that they had. So they asked me to reach out to the victim and make sure she's safe and take her home.
5: He drove me home in the fabulous Pride SUV. And as he was driving me home, we reached a stoplight and then an individual.
0: Yeah, we got it. This is how they view the world. And it's why our task ahead of us is it's going to take a very long time because we're fighting against a religion and these people, they hold these beliefs very deep. All right, we'll move on. We'll do some emails. Might even talk about sharks. I do have to explain. Well, I have to express some confusion about a couple things. Before I get to those, I'm confused why you're still dealing with insurance as a business owner. You don't have to do that. I know that you need multiple insurance policies. I'm well aware of that. You do not need to sit and deal with all this crap every year when it's time to renew. 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
0: It is the Jesse Kelly Show on a wonderful, wonderful Monday. Remember, you can email the show, Jesse at jessekellyshow.com. So I have to tell you just a brief little story because I have to get this off my chest. I am filled with admiration and horror at the same time. So here it is. Yesterday, Sunday, right? We are sitting in church. Boom! It sounds like a freaking artillery shell goes off. This horrible thunderstorm breaks out right over the church. Lights are going in and out. You can hear the monsoon that is coming down. Now, that's a problem. Why is that a problem? Pause on that for a second. Let's rewind. Friday night, get off the show. It's late, you know, but I'm hungry. Ob and I want to go out and have a little date. We have this little local pizza place. We go down there, sit down, pepperoni, sausage, extra cheese. You know how I roll. Have a nice little pizza. The pizza is so good that I, of course, box up the leftovers, head on back home. I have done this once or twice in my life. I forgot the leftovers in the back seat. Sausage, pepperonis, cheese. There was even a ranch cup in there. Shut up, Chris. I forgot it in the back seat Friday night, and I didn't go back into the car until Sunday morning. It is currently roughly 9,000 degrees in Houston with 8,000% humidity. We open up the doors to go to church. Aub tried to refuse. She said, I swear I'll walk to church. I'm not riding in this car. It smelled so unbelievably bad. What, Chris? Chris said, didn't I have something similar happen to me before? I'll go into that story in a moment, Chris. Yes. Back to our current story. I can't switch stories now. I finally talk Aub into getting in the car. We get in the car. We drive to church. When we get to church, there's no rain. Nothing around us. Nothing. I tell everybody, please crack your window an inch or two. Let's get some air moving through here. You understand what I'm saying. Now, go back to sitting in church. You can hear, it sounds like God is pouring the ocean on the roof of the church. You can hear the monsoon coming down. And boom, I get this look of panic on my face. And Aub knows exactly what the look I have. She's like, oh my gosh. And I'm like, I got to go. I don't have an umbrella. I don't have anything, but I've got to get out there and get those windows put up. Now's when the admiration steps in. Young boys don't understand risk, and young boys love to experience pain and suffering because they view it as a challenge. I go to stand up, and Luke, my youngest, he says, "Dad, you stay here. I got this." I'm thinking, oh my gosh, one, what a meathead, but two, that's really cool. This having sons thing is pretty handy. All right, have at it. Drop the keys in his hands. He gets up, takes off. 5 minutes later, he comes back in. Whew. He was wearing like this sweater over his church shirt. It's soaked, completely soaked, because it was dumping. But he comes back in, hands me the keys, has this look of pride on his face. Gives me the thumbs up. Pastor's preaching, so he doesn't want to say anything. Gives me the thumbs up and the head nod. Dad, I got it. Pretty cool, right, Chris? Pretty cool. Yeah. Church ended. We went out to the car, and all the windows were still down. I don't know what to say. What, Chris? Chris, you asked the exact same question I asked. And you know, we talked many times before, this really applies to kids, but it applies to everybody, that the truth is very simple and straightforward and direct, and lies are complicated. If Ob asks me on Friday when I got home, "Hey, did you stop and buy some beer on the way home?" I'd say no. But if I did stop and buy beer and she asked that question, the answer would be, "Well, I had to stop at the gas station. We needed some more." She already knows. The truth is very simple. I turned to Luke and asked exactly what you just asked, Chris, because he came back soaked. The kid experienced rain, clearly went to the car. "Hey, what did you do?" "Well, I went out here and I was," and he starts to go into this explanation, and it ended up being the, "I put him up," and you could tell by the voice that I'm not quite sure he did. Anyway, that's that story. The story you're talking about, Chris, before we get back to our regularly scheduled programming here, the story you're talking about is when I got out of the Marine Corps, my buddy and I swore that we'd go do 2 weeks in Jamaica. We'd never been to Jamaica if we actually lived through Iraq. We lived, got out of the Marine Corps, booked our trip. We were flying out of Phoenix, Arizona. It was the cheapest ticket we could find. So we road trip it to Phoenix, Arizona. We, of course, go to Red Lobster the night before. It's Phoenix, Arizona in the summer. So it's about 110 in the day. That's not an exaggeration. That's what it is. I bet you if you look up today, I bet you it was in the hundreds. I go get the Cajun shrimp Alfredo at Red Lobster. I do not finish my meal. I place the leftovers. Why I took leftovers when I was leaving, I don't know. It's a habit. I place the leftovers in the back seat of my truck. Got up the next day. We picked a hotel that was not only close to the airport, but they had a free shuttle to the airport. So left my truck there for 2 weeks with shrimp in it, shrimp Alfredo in it, 2 weeks in the Phoenix sun. I have smelled dead bodies, multiple. When I got back, when we got back to Jamaica and we opened up the door of that truck, I have never smelled anything that putrid and wretched in my entire life. We had a long road trip, and like I said, it was Arizona in the middle of the summer. We rode the whole way with the windows down, all of them down, because you could not put the windows up. You'd be dry heaving in the car. I think I'm done with leftovers. I think that's what it is. I clearly am not responsible enough to handle the concept of leftovers. And I'm a leftover man, leftover pizza especially. Turn the oven on to 400, throw that pizza on a cookie sheet, 3-4 minutes in the oven, crisp up the bottom of it. Daggone, I'm already starting to get hungry again. I like leftovers, certainly leftover pizza, but never again. Let's talk about a couple things. First, we're going to talk about bears. We're going to talk about the Strait of Hormuz. We're going to talk about the destruction of wonderful places, places that are surviving on their reputation. 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
16: New wave of airstrikes. I'm Sue Guzman, Fox News. President Trump announcing renewed airstrikes on Iran.
17: President Trump informed Congress last week that new military action against Iran has commenced following a brief ceasefire.
18: And we're hitting them very hard, and it'll continue, and we'll see what happens, but we're knocking out all of their offensive capability.
17: President is also reimposing a naval blockade on Iran's ports. Still, he tells me a deal to end the conflict is possible.
18: Yeah, I think a deal is possible. Sure, I do.
17: President Trump says the U.S. will take over the critical Strait of Hormuz and be compensated by countries relying on the narrow waterway. At the White House, Jared Halpern, Fox News.
16: And those strikes have now concluded. The number of American service members who have died in the Iran conflict is rising.
19: The U.S. military says the death of a Navy pilot in a helicopter crash earlier this month brings the number of dead in the Iran war to 14 service members. The Navy initially described the July 1st chopper crash in the Arabian Sea as an emergency landing. The remaining 3 sailors on that helicopter were rescued. A total of 414 service members have been wounded in the conflict, including a member of the Air Force added Monday. Lee Silasera, Fox News.
16: Several politicians are honoring the late Senator Lindsey Graham. That includes the governor of his home state.
20: Lindsey Graham recognized the seriousness of his work, but also the value of humor and a lighthearted spirit. Lindsey Graham understood the hopes, dreams, and needs of his state and delivered.
16: Now that is South Carolina Governor Henry McMaster. The Republican named Graham's sister Darlene to fill out the rest of her brother's term. A special election will be held to fill the Senate seat. 12 states are now suing to block Paramount's takeover of Warner Brothers Discovery. They're arguing in a lawsuit that the merger would extinguish competition. 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
1: Omaha police are continuing to investigate a fatal officer-involved shooting over the weekend as police were checking on a report of a suicidal man. Investigators say 44-year-old David Asbury fired a gun twice toward police, leading them to return fire. Asbury died at the scene. Omaha Police Chief Todd Schmatter talks about recent similar cases in which Omaha police returned fire.
21: Not the best course of action to take. Our police officers are highly trained. We have the best weaponry around, and we're going to come out ahead in these encounters.
1: Schmatter was interviewed by Chris Baker on News Radio 1110 KFAB. Officers involved have been placed on administrative leave. Streetcar rails are being laid in Omaha this week on Farnham Street between 38th and 40th Streets. That's in the Blackstone District and includes the area past a building whose foundation collapsed a couple weeks ago. I'm Elaine Lee Irvin.
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23: Sunny, warm, and humid on Monday afternoon. Staying mostly clear and muggy tonight with low temperatures in the mid-60s with light southeast winds. Mostly sunny, we're back in the low to mid-90s on Tuesday afternoon. Southeast winds at 5 to 10 miles an hour. From the First Alert 6 Weather Center, I'm Chief Meteorologist Matt Serwey.
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0: The Jesse Kelly Show, final hour of the Jesse Kelly Show on a spectacular, wonderful Monday. Remember, if you have missed any part of it, including Medal of Honor Monday, you can download it, iHeart, Spotify, iTunes. So we'll touch just for a second on this Iran stuff that's coming. Talk about the communist destruction of things. I promised you we'd talk about bears. Playing hurt. All these things are coming up. Emails and more in the final hour of the Jesse Kelly Show. Just briefly on Iran. I have heard the news. I'm just not going into anything right now because I don't know what form it's going to take. In case you're not aware, we have already been launching new strikes against Iran. Trump has made multiple public statements. They went back on the deal. They went back on the deal. And I'm sure the dirty Iranians did go back on the deal. He came out this morning on social media and said the United States of America would be the new guardian of the strait and that we would actually charge a toll to everybody passing through the straits. What he came out and said today, I don't know how all that's going to shake out. Not here to tell you that. And I've also heard, this was reported a couple hours ago, that Trump has told Congress, or at least members of Congress, he's getting ready to fire the whole thing up again. Calm yourself. I don't know where it goes from here. I don't know what that's going to mean. Maybe, you know, maybe some shock and awe will straighten those Iranians up and everything will go back to the way it was. I don't know, but we'll see where we go from here. Before I get to more commie talk, because I'm kind of done with that for a minute, I just wanted to bring this up because I saw this headline and it made me laugh. Investigators say that Colorado bear that ate human remains shouldn't crave people. Shouldn't. Do you remember during COVID how many, quote, experts were all over your television set? Experts. I'm a virology expert. Trust, you can trust me. I'm a doctor. I'm a doctor. I'm an expert. I work at the CDC. I used to work at the CDC. I do this. I'm an expert. Do you remember how they were all wrong? They were all wrong. Do you know who got COVID as a profession? Do you know who got COVID more right than doctors, CDC people? Athletes. Bodybuilders. Workout guys. You know what? I'll just classify it as workout guys. Guys who you see all over the place teaching people, hey, this is how you lift or run or whatnot. They were pretty much universally. Are you kidding me? No. Go to the gym. Get some sunshine. Get in better shape. Protect your... They got it all right. Doctors got it all wrong. I have always been a skeptical person anyway, but I'm very, very skeptical when I hear anything along the lines of I'm an expert in the field. You know what this reminds me of? I'll tell you what it reminds me of. It reminds me, and I've complained to you about this before, of when you watch a shark show on TV and it'll be about shark attacks or some shark attack. And inevitably, guaranteed, there will be some shark expert who comes on the show and says something to the effect of, you know, sharks aren't out there hunting people. Most of the time, it's just a case of mistaken identity. As if that is supposed to give me some level of comfort as his jaws are wrapping around my torso, crushing my body with teeth piercing my internal organs. Oh, and I'm drowning at the same time as he carries me to the deep. It's going to be cold comfort to say to myself, whoops, he just thinks I'm a seal. No big deal. I actually think it is a really big deal if the gigantic swimming eating machine is too stupid to realize that a surfer is not a seal. I think that actually makes it even scarier. And yet there'll be some expert in the field. You know, it's not that big of a deal. They're actually just mistaken identity. That's the kind of thing that reminds me of. All right, on to something ugly. I tried to avoid it as much as I can, but it's on my heart because I was thinking about something. I saw this headline. USPS maintenance technician removed from Minnesota facility for demanding the cleanup of human feces. is really gross. We won't dwell on that. And it pairs well with a social media post I saw this morning. Some young lady, I don't know who she is, but she apparently had moved to Austin, Texas. I don't know if you know, but Austin, Texas is very well thought of. You know, supposed to have great restaurants and great nightlife and things like that. She moved to Austin, Texas, rented a nice apartment, and the cops are there all the time. She gets followed back to her apartment. It's a complete dangerous nightmare. Remember that communists are destroyers, and they have already destroyed way more things than you or I want to accept. Whenever you put them in charge of something, they will destroy it if they are in charge of it for a long enough period of time. And it actually, it saddens me. It's why I was trying to avoid this, because I think about just the things I have experienced that I have been shocked by, shocked at the state of decay. Los Angeles is probably the most recent one, and I came on the show and complained to you about it. You know what a paradise Los Angeles used to be? Los Angeles, one, geographically, it's just beautiful. The weather is perfect. I'm sweating to death here in Houston all day, every day. It's 75 there all day, every day. Want to go on a hike in the mountains? You can. The last time I went to L.A., that was the most, it's not like I was quaking in my shoes, but walking around Los Angeles at night, I was out looking for food. That is the most physically afraid I have been in the United States of America in years. And now my guns have been Los Angeles, right? You can't believe how bad it is, how frightening it is, how dirty it is. It's horrible. I've told you this about Rome. It's not just an American problem. It's Rome. What do they call it, Chris? The Eternal City, I believe is what they call it. It's Rome. You can't imagine how much graffiti. It's everywhere. Homeless people bathing in the, right in the alley. Pee. Trash. Trash. Everywhere. We got back from Tokyo, Japan not long ago. Third biggest city on the planet. Tokyo, Japan. More people than you can possibly count. There's no trash. Nothing. Nothing. You walk through Rome, this historic, glorious city, covered in filth. You go to the Colosseum, surrounded by African pickpockets. You go to the Spanish Steps. You are told in no uncertain terms, you better keep your purse or your backpack in front of you because it's pretty much the pickpocket capital of the world. This is what happens when you hand anything to communists. They've done it to Paris. They've done it to London. They've done it to Austin. They've done it to Los Angeles. They're currently doing it to New York City. Evil, disgusting destroyers is what they are. Let's move on. I want to do some emails. Hey, Mr. Pink Flower, you were talking about getting kicked off airplanes and how they are vicious little monsters. Make a long story short, one time I was flying from Boston back to South Carolina. My wife asked to move my kid to a seat that a gentleman was sitting in next to her. The gentleman was okay with it, and the stewardess, a vile little communist, refused to let it happen. So my wife had a few choice words with her, and she had security come on and take us off the plane, all four of my kids in tow. We ended up road tripping home, probably why the airline went out of business. You know what else I remember about COVID? Speaking of COVID, I remember how many people we discovered in our society are secretly tyrants. That's what I remember. I remember how many people in our society love power. Love power. Remember the stewardesses, the nurses, but beyond them, remember the government officials, how much they got off on it all? They loved it. Your little small town mayor, he finally got to be the little king he wanted to be the entire time. The bureaucrats all over the government, they freaking loved it. COVID, I've called it the great reveal for a reason. the great clarification, you could call it, but it was the great revealing in our society. You really saw what your mom was all about. You saw what that stewardess was all about. There are a lot of people, in professions that are traditionally thought of as wonderful. A lot of people take those positions because they want power and control. Kind of ugly. Whatever. We're enough with ugly. I'll share with you playing hurt. Get to some emails. Talk about commies some more. Next.
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0: It is the Jesse Kelly Show on a wonderful, wonderful Monday. Remember, you can email the show, Jesse at JesseKellyShow.com. So, wife and I got with some friends on Saturday night because Conor McGregor is the biggest star in UFC. I didn't say he was the best, but the most well-known guy by a mile in UFC. He was making some historic comeback at the age of 37, and everyone was hyped up about it. They say all the hotel rooms in Vegas were sold out in a packed house, and they paid him $30 million for the thing. So that tells you how, yeah, the ratings were through the roof. You either watched it or heard about it. And it comes to the match. You know, there were a bunch of fights beforehand, but the Conor McGregor fight is obviously the last one, the grand finale. He comes out at 37 years old after 5 years off, throws a jumping kick, and blows out his knee. It was the biggest buzzkill in the world. Just comes out and blows out his knee right away. Ref has to step in, stop the fight. It's over. What, Chris? Chris said, was there even any contact between either of them? I can tell you exactly how the fight went. He comes out, no contact yet, attempts a big flying kick, misses. It doesn't connect. Maybe the guy, maybe touched his hand or something like that. When he lands, the foot he lands on, that's the knee that blows out. He then attempts another, by the way, he falls down, of course, gets up. Promptly attempts another kick that doesn't land and falls down again. The other fighter stands over him, almost half throws a punch or two, the way I remember it. But the other fighter, this good dude, Max Holloway's his name, he looks at the ref and said, dude, he's hurt. Stop the fight. He's hurt. You can't do anything. McGregor gets up again. Attempts to do something, leg gives out again, ref steps in. It was the biggest buzzkill, disappointing thing in the world. And there are all these conspiracy theories around it. But I need you to hear from me here because I have a little bit of experience in this area. Once you reach a certain age, injuries can just happen out of nowhere. 20-year-olds don't understand this because when you're 20 years old, you're bulletproof. You're indestructible. And even if you do get hurt, you will heal up in half a second. Elite athletes like Conor McGregor and me, we can get hurt easily. The reason I lumped myself into there is because this morning I got up. I was fine. Back was a little stiff and sore, but I was fine. James gets back from cross country practice. Luke is out of bed. We decide we're brewing up some breakfast tacos at the house. We're putting chorizo. There's bacon. There's eggs. We're the tortillas. It was glorious. Big old tray full of protein, and we ate like kings. Soon as we're done, boys are going to shower and chores and start their day. I go get on my rowing machine, my rower that I bought. I didn't have a lot of time. I had a lot going on today. Crank out a good workout on the rower. I get up. Now I'm really stiff and really sore. I bend over to stretch out my hamstrings because my hamstrings were really tight yesterday. And something just popped in my back. There was a pop. The pain, which is still very much there, is going all up and down both sides of my butt, all the way up to my shoulder blades, down into my legs. I don't have any idea what I wrecked. Don't worry, I'm not going anywhere. I drug myself in here today. I'll be back here tomorrow. I'm not going anywhere. I am going to have to try to track down a chiropractor or a massage therapist or something tomorrow. Something has to give here, but I understand exactly what Conor McGregor is going through. 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All right? All right. Let's do some others. Jesse, I'm on my 8th grade D.C. school trip. I was listening to the renowned Jesse Kelly show on the bus, and two friends at different times asked for an AirPod. I obliged, and they both fell asleep in 10 minutes. Take that for what it's worth. See how soothing my voice is, Chris? What? It's soothing. People find it comforting. That's, on a more serious note, in the Gettysburg Museum, there was a whole section praising John Brown. P.S. I want all the history of trivia because I listened to your show. It says his name is Henry. That's sweet. Dear Jesse, I was super pleased to see the sentencing of the Antifa thugs that ambushed and shot ICE agents. Public hangings are underrated, and an appropriate punishment for crime operates as a good deterrent. There's no question about it. But we gave them serious sentences. We have to appreciate the Trump administration and the changes they've made, positive changes they've made, when it comes to having teeth for communists. Trump 1.0 didn't have any of this stuff. Trump 1.0 had a bunch of bumbling idiots in the White House. Trump 2.0, a lot of these people are doing great things. And they're switched on. And they're trying to throw vile street communists in cages for 50 to 100 years. And I'm with them on that. We got ICE agents out there taking no prisoners. In fact, did you see what Pete Hegseth announced? It's pretty freaking cool. Hang on, I'll play it for you.
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4: The Jesse Kelly Show on an amazing Monday. All right, so before we get to what Pete Hegseth actually said, remember something. The Pentagon, or the Department of Defense, because it's a bunch of people, look, even if you haven't been there, you know this. I haven't been there, full disclosure. Because it's a bunch of people walking around in fancy uniforms with ribbons and medals on their chest, we probably think higher of it than we ought to think. It's not that there aren't wonderful heroes walking those halls, but there are so many people who work in and around our defense industry in this country. There's a lot of dirt balls in there. A lot of them have wormed their way into it in the military itself, in the civilian adjacent sector. A lot of turds have worked their way into it. Okay. These people have done tremendous damage. They've done tremendous damage on a couple different fronts. First, we have already caught many leaking important things to our foreign enemies. Lots of them miraculously have Chinese last names, but we find ones leaking to our foreign enemies. That's a big deal. If your enemy knows what technology you have, what you're developing, that's a really big deal. That's one. And two, our domestic enemies. There are a lot of people in there with various agendas. Some, maybe it's just a personal held belief. Some, maybe they're paid to have it. But they go and they leak to the media. And these leaks cause tremendous damage. And this has gone on for my entire life. I feel like this has gone on. Well, it sounds like we're finally doing something about it.
5: The unauthorized disclosure of sensitive War Department information has the very real potential to cause exceptionally grave damage to our national security and the operational integrity of our armed forces. To leak sensitive national defense information and secrets betrays the men and women who wear our nation's uniform. It's a principle as old as war. And in the United States, goes back to the founding of our republic. George Washington himself battled leaks, insider threats, and espionage. When a leak of department information occurs today, it's critical that we provide the Department of Justice and other partners in federal law enforcement, including the FBI, with actionable information as quickly as possible. And that's why the Department of War and the Department of Justice have created a joint task force to identify and prosecute leakers.
4: I know it's not sexy. Probably not even a headline you saw. I'm not being over the top, and I tell you, this is the kind of thing that can save thousands of lives one day. It really can. Thousands of lives one day. Leaks kill people. Loose lips sink ships, as the old saying goes. It's extremely true. Speaking of which, did you hear what Dome said? Dome, she gave a speech to a WNBA team in the locker room, and look, I just sat there for a minute and I laughed hysterically. It wasn't just the speech. It was the

0: response to the female basketball players in the room. It was just every part of it was amazing.
1: You're having an incredible impact. I travel our country. Young girls, boys, people of every gender, background, race, watch the W. Yeah. And understand.
0: WNBA loses money every year, by the way.
1: How inspiring it is. So keep doing what you're doing. You guys are impacting people who you may never meet. People who may never know your names or mine. But they are aware of what you are doing. And it is giving them a sense of their value and their dignity and what they have a right to expect from this world.
0: I miss her. I talked to Mark Halperin earlier today, and Mark, he's not entirely convinced she's going to run again. Remember, I had that theory that since the donors are so angry with her, that I'm not sure she's going to run again. But then that's clashing with the traditional belief that if you are the likely nominee, you run, because there's two steps to get to be president. And if you've already pretty much cleared one of the two, you're halfway there, right? So those two theories have been competing in my head. Mark brought up today that he's not sure she's going to run. I'm going to be so bummed. What, Chris? I want her to run again. How much fun did we have with Dome last time she was running? She was, oh man, she was, so please, I'm begging.
2: In the name of a just, merciful God.
0: Please let her run again. Please. Jesse. Oh, but speaking of Carville, he's out there doing a lot of ranting and raving about these DSA Democrats, these communists who are running. And I find this stuff to be hilarious.
2: But it's the Democrats' fault. It's the corporate Democrats. It's all because the Democrats listen to Al Gore or some like that. These people are so stupid, I don't know what to say about it. So now we have this idea that these insurgent Democrats, and what is their solution? Is their solution to beat Republicans? To run against Republicans? No. Their solution is to beat Democrats. Like, they're part of the problem. No, you are part of the problem, because you're a f***ing idiot.
0: He can be as angry and potty-mouthed as he wants, but the Democrat Party has been nurturing and courting these people for years. Years. The Democrat Party has become these people. How much daylight is there between this lady, this DSA lady?
3: Do you really believe in open borders and not having deportations? That's just incredibly contrary to law enforcement and security.
4: America has a really long history of welcoming working class immigrants. My grandmother and her mother came through Ellis Island and worked from Germany and worked as seamstresses. I mean,
3: illegal aliens in the country. Don't they need to be removed?
4: We believe that demilitarizing the border, that violent oppression of working class immigrants who come here, is not something that most Americans want. And I think the backlash to President Trump's policies really show that.
0: Oh, she's crazy. Okay. This is the Purple State Senator, Alyssa Slotkin. How much daylight on the issues, how much daylight is there between Slotkin and that other chair?
5: Look at this room's mother...
0: Wrong button, this one.
6: The other thing that we blocked yesterday was the SAVE Act, right? Which was... to rig our democracy so that it would be hard for any Democrat in any state to win any election, and disenfranchise all married women in the meantime, by the way. And just you'd have to show your birth certificate at the polls.
0: There's no daylight. The Democrat Party as a whole has welcomed in the far left until they turned far left. And now they're horrified that some of these little commie Frankensteins they've been nurturing are running for office and beating Democrats. I think it's fantastic. Jesse, FIFA, I'll be glad when it's over. He's talking about the World Cup. Spokane AM 590 KQNT keeps airing FIFA instead of you. At least it was today for about the first 20 minutes of your program. I listen to you on the AM, so on and so forth, except when the days you decide not to show up. One, that's not right. Two, remember, if you miss any part of the show, you can download it. 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They're also not a charity. They have to make money too. Affiliates have to make money. They have to make money. 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I never liked it when my favorite radio show was blocked out either, but I'm just explaining. I promise your affiliate is not being evil and commie. They're just trying to keep the lights on. All right? Hang on.
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0: Jesse Kelly Show, final segment of the Jesse Kelly Show on a magnificent, wonderful Monday. You can email us jesse@jessekellyshow.com, and I will get to those in a moment. But I teased this way earlier in the show, and I never got to it. Telling you, we are making some great gains out
17: here. We've already gotten 4 decisions from the court, and among them is one of the big ones we have been watching. This is a unanimous opinion that will make it easier to file so-called reverse discrimination claims here in the U.S. Now here, the Supreme Court sided with a straight woman in Ohio. She filed a reverse discrimination lawsuit against her employer when her gay boss declined to promote her and instead promoted another gay individual. Now, this is mostly about the bar that members of majority groups, so in this case, a straight white woman, need to meet in order to file these kinds of claims. And here, in a unanimous opinion, they have sided with this woman. So she will, it appears, be allowed to continue to proceed with this. And as you know, diversity, equity, and inclusion, this is something that has been really politicized during the Trump administration, which is one of the many reasons that we have been watching this particular case so closely.
0: Yeah. That's wonderful. Because as we talked about earlier in the show, in these people's minds, white people, certainly white Christians, deserve all the bad things, blamed for all the bad things, but you name it. Everyone else deserves everything. Crap on the white people, crap on Christians. Everyone else can be tribal about it. The gays can promote the gays. The black people can promote black people. And Muslims can promote Muslims. And everybody else can be completely tribal. White people deserve to be crapped on. Think about it. We were talking about how we've accepted some bonkers things. I will again bring up. Think, just before we go on, think for a second about how many different entities you have seen brag about diversifying their workforce or student body or whatever it is. We have decided we're going to be 20% women. We're going to be, think about how many you've seen. It's more than you can even count. Now think about this. Every one of those announcements was an announcement for racism. That's what it was. An announcement for prejudice. Hey, we're not hiring whitey anymore. What? No, that's not how it's supposed to work. We're not supposed to do anything based on color or gender or anything like that. No, they don't want you doing it, but they don't want to do it. Nobody should be doing it, period. Zombie apocalypse, this guy says. Last two people on Earth. You're stuck in Texas forever with one of them as your only human contact. No radio, no rescue. The universe doesn't have the option to choose neither. I have to pick. Grandma Vodka, AOC, Dome, or Whoopi Goldberg? I got to go with AOC there. Jesse, does washing your hands with estrogen water make your hands smaller? And is this how you got on chalk? I do not have small hands. I am 6'8". I have enormous hands. This was an accusation by Ob that has gotten way out of control. Okay. No, we do have estrogen in the water though, and you should be taking your chalk. He makes a ridiculous joke, but also a very fair point. Remember, we shower in estrogen. We drink it. Women's birth control is in the water supply. I can't stress that enough. It is not being treated out of the water. Women's birth control is in the water supply. That is what explains losing half of our testosterone in just the last 50 years. 50% in 50 years. That's bonkers. Start a male vitality stack from chalk and turn it around. Natural herbal supplements. 20% increase in your T levels in 90 days. You don't need the men's clinic on the quarter. You don't need shots and creams and things like that. Just get up and take a male vitality stack like I do every single day. Remember that. Trump said this.
18: Level that they've never been at before, with cars racing more than 190 miles and even higher than that down Pennsylvania Avenue. It wasn't exactly designed for that, but what Sean Duffy's done with these incredible, brilliant people is really amazing. It's going to be a sight for the ages. It really will be something special. And they're going to go all around the National Mall at speeds that are not quite, if we did that during the regular day, I think people would be put in jail perhaps for the rest of their lives, right? It wasn't supposed to be that way, but it's going to be beautiful. It's going to be a beautiful thing to watch. And this is the first racing event of its kind in Washington, D.C.
0: That's awesome. Chris, I haven't told you this yet, so I guess I better reveal it to you in front of everybody. You know, no, I'm not driving, Chris. I should be, but I'm not. You know how I told you I watched that F1 movie? And now I know a lot about F1? Don't roll your eyes. I think I'm going to start getting into F1. I mean, I don't know really much about it beyond the movie, which obviously taught me a lot, but they look a lot of fun. They look like they're a lot of fun. I think they do one in Las Vegas, and they're like racing up and down the strip. Tell me it wouldn't be sweet to go to that one in D.C. and see them flying around there. What? Chris, that's really dark. Chris said there's no contact with the cars. I want to see them get into crashes. Chris, you don't have racing in your blood like I do. It's not about the crashes, okay? It's about the thrill is what it's about. No, okay, a little bit about the crashes. It's about the thrill, the camaraderie, Chris.
5: And now...
19: here's a headline.
20: By go, you know the thing.
5: Headlines we didn't get to.
0: Socialist grandson of Toys R Us founder who vetted Graham Plattner was also accused of sexual misconduct. Remember, in these commie circles, you don't have to look hard to find a dirt ball. Some tips if you don't want to be shot by ICE. That's from Front Page Mag. Well, not driving into them with your vehicle, I've found, is a great, great tip. Yet communists continue to drive into them with their vehicle. A heads up, that 4,000-pound vehicle is a deadly weapon, whether you want it to be or not. If you drive one of those at an officer of the law, he will shoot you and he won't go to jail. McConnell hospitalization and Graham's death shrink the GOP's already slim Senate majority. Now, I mean, isn't it a little dark to look at the majority when we have these things? But that still brings back the point I made in the very first hour of the show. Can we stop with the 70-year-olds in the House of Representatives, in the Senate? Why don't we have a 65 retirement age? Maybe even 60 retirement age. I'm not saying you have to go live in an old person's home or whatever. Not that there's anything wrong with that. Can we stop with the endless heart attack risk in the United States Senate? Breaking. Swift response. I know, Chris. Chuck Grassley's 92. What are we doing? I mean, any moment at 92. Gosh. Swift response from the U.S. military after IRGC strikes a container ship and closes the Strait of Hormuz. Let's hope we don't wake up tomorrow with even more chaos tomorrow. But it is what it is. I'll be back here, sore back and all. That's all.

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3: More strikes on Iran. I'm Ted Lindner, Fox News. The U.S. military conducting a new round of strikes on Iran Monday.
4: They're wired differently, and we're not going to put up with it. We are just going forward. We're attacking them tonight. We're taking out all of their capability for anything having to do with the strait, with the Hormuz Strait. And I think in the end, we will end up discontrolling the whole thing.
3: News of the new strikes coming hours after the president said the U.S. was reinstating a blockade on Iran in the Strait of Hormuz.
5: The U.S. military has announced that blockade will now go into effect. And recall last week when the Trump administration revoked Iran's license to sell oil, many were wondering how would that be enforced. There's only one way, and that's with a return of the naval blockade. And that's what President Trump has ordered in addition to the airstrikes over the past week.
3: Fox's Lucas Tomlinson. President Trump hosting a Middle Eastern ally on Tuesday amid a widening conflict with Iran. Fox's Jared Halpern with more on that.
6: Iraq's Prime Minister Ali al-Zayed is making his first trip here since being sworn in May. Today's meeting with President Trump also comes ahead of the September 30th date ending the U.S.-led coalition's forces mission in Iraq. Writing an op-ed in the Washington Post this week, Iraq's leader says that date also marks a new phase of ambitious partnership with the U.S., adding this trip to Washington is intended to deepen economic opportunities for his country, especially in the oil and energy sectors. He also says Iraq can be a partner for regional security and stability, writing conflict and wars only widen the circle of those who suffer. At the White House, Jared Halpern, Fox News.
3: 12 states suing to block Paramount's takeover of Warner Brothers, discovering they're arguing in the lawsuit filed Monday that the $81 billion merger would extinguish competition in Hollywood and lead to fewer choices for consumers across the U.S. America's listening to Fox News.
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3: South Carolina Senator Lindsey Graham's sister, Darlene Graham Nardone, has been appointed by Governor Henry McMaster to serve as interim senator, finishing out her late brother's term. Nardone calling it a profound privilege to step into the role and continue her brother's service to the people of South Carolina.
20: I want to thank the governor for selecting me to serve the remainder of Lindsey's term. It is such an honor. Lindsey has always been there for me, and now I will be there for him.
3: Congress honoring longtime South Carolina Senator Lindsey Graham, who died on Saturday night after what his office called a brief and sudden illness. Senate Majority Leader John Thune remembering his colleague on the Senate floor.
11: There was no bigger believer in America's role in the world. He was confident that the United States could be a force for good, and he gave everything he had to ensuring that we would be.
3: Senator Lindsey Graham was 71 years old. And the Trump administration vowing to dismantle what it calls the International Criminal Court's threat to American sovereignty. Fox's Kristen Goodwin with more details on this.
12: Secretary of State Marco Rubio says the International Criminal Court is waging a war against the U.S.
14: Not with bullets or missiles, but with statutes, compacts, and the force of so-called international law.
12: Announcing a campaign to disable the ICC's ability to operate, which includes travel bans and increased sanctions.
14: This administration will not sit by as the ICC and its allies seek to threaten our people. If they believe they can deprive us of our sovereignty, we will teach them the full meaning of American resolve.
12: The Trump administration has pushed back against the ICC trying to investigate the conduct of U.S. soldiers in Afghanistan and Israel's actions against Palestinians. Kristen Goodwin, Fox News.
3: U.S. stocks closing lower on Monday, driven by a sharp sell-off in semiconductor and AI-related shares, coupled with a nearly 10% surge in oil prices. I'm Ted Lindner. This is Fox News.
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16: Sunny, warm, and humid on Monday afternoon. Staying mostly clear and muggy tonight with low temperatures in the mid-60s with light southeast winds. Mostly sunny, we're back in the low to mid-90s on Tuesday afternoon. Southeast winds at 5 to 10 miles an hour. From the First Alert 6 Weather Center, I'm Chief Meteorologist Matt Serwey.
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0: From the City of Angels near the Pacific Ocean, good morning, good evening, wherever you may be, across the nation, around the world. I'm George Norrie. This is Coast to Coast AM. Later tonight, animals in the afterlife. Here's what's happening. Nearly 20 agents from the FBI and other federal agencies are with the U.S. Capitol Police officers entering Senator Lindsey Graham's D.C. residence today, 2 days after he died. Two law enforcement sources familiar with the scene say federal agents continue to investigate his death out of an abundance of caution. No new evidence has arisen since Saturday night to indicate foul play. President Trump reportedly said the U.S. is prepared to strike Iran very hard tonight and tomorrow, naming Pixhax Mountain there as a possible target. Mr. Trump also said the U.S. will charge a 20% fee on cargo moving through the Strait of Hormuz while reinstating a blockade on Iranian ports. CENTCOM said the U.S. forces will resume a naval blockade against Iran on Tuesday at 4 p.m. Eastern Time. Here's Tom Danheiser with more.
1: Well, George, the U.S. military has concluded a third consecutive night of strikes against Iran hours before a reinstated naval blockade of Iranian ports takes effect, as Washington and Tehran both stake claims to control the Strait of Hormuz. U.S. Central Command has said its latest strikes began at 4:45 p.m. Eastern Time on Monday, aimed at degrading Iran's capacity to attack innocent civilians and commercial shipping. They also added that U.S. forces successfully struck military targets across Iran. Meanwhile, the Islamic Revolutionary Guard Corps says it has launched missiles and drone attacks targeting the U.S. 5th Fleet in Bahrain. It said the strike set fire to fuel depots at the base and hit and destroyed a Patriot radar, as well as the fleet's air control radar and other systems. Their statement added that the retaliatory operation continues. And U.S. President Donald Trump formally told Congress last week that U.S.-Iran hostilities have resumed as a months-long ceasefire between the two countries ends. George, not good news, but we'll keep monitoring.
0: Just keeps going. Thank you, Tom. A bipartisan push to make daylight saving time permanent is headed for a chamber-wide vote after clearing a House hurdle. The House Rules Committee teed up a floor vote on the Sunshine Protection Act, which would allow states to enact daylight saving time year-round with an option to opt out if they want to. The measure has the support of many coastal lawmakers and President Donald Trump, who has repeatedly urged Congress to make daylight saving time permanent and end the twice-a-year ritual of changing clocks, a practice currently observed by every state except Hawaii and most of Arizona. A couple of teenagers were recently misbehaving in a Waymo robo-taxi. Apparently they were drinking. Waymo took the vehicle to a parking lot and turned them into the police. Let's check in with our expert Lauren Weinstein. What this event might suggest about the future of robotic vehicles, the actions of the firms and control them, and how society will react to technology. And how'd they know they were fooling around there, Lauren?
2: That's part of the interesting questions in this. Back in 1951, the great science fiction author Ray Bradbury published a short story called The Pedestrian. And it told of a robotic police car roaming a future city looking for so-called unusual behaviors, in this case, walking alone at night. And a pedestrian in the story was arrested by the car and driven off to be incarcerated. So there are many real-world questions about robotic vehicles like Waymo robo-taxis and how they'll interact with our laws and privacy rights and other aspects of society. There were new Waymo problems again in San Francisco a week or so ago on July 4th, with their apparently being unable to deal with the celebrations, causing another case there of Waymo-triggered traffic gridlocks reportedly involving at least dozens of the vehicles, Waymo's reportedly running out of power, reports of people being terrified when they saw a Waymo driving right over fireworks that had just been lit.
0: Jeez.
2: Yeah, kind of scary stuff. Most human drivers would know how to handle these situations, but robo-taxis don't have common sense. In fact, Waymos were just recalled due to an unfortunate tendency to drive into flooded areas. And first responders continue to be angry about robo-taxis interfering with emergency operations. And now we have this event in San Mateo in the San Francisco Bay Area that invokes Bradbury's story and other predicted robo-car scenarios. In this case, we have a couple of teenagers who were indeed misbehaving in a Waymo. Reports are that they were drinking, but obviously they were driving since they were in a Waymo, and were shooting Orbeez, which are squishy, soft gel water beads from a toy gun out a window. Now, some of the details of this are still vague, but the bottom line is that the Waymo diverted from the teens' ordered trip, took the teens to a parking lot, stopped there, and called the police. Apparently, the police showed up in force, perhaps because Waymo didn't understand it was a toy gun involved, so it's lucky nobody was injured in that kind of police response situation. Early reports were that Waymo locked the teens in the vehicle, which, of course, would have all sorts of safety implications, among other issues. But later reports suggested the doors were unlocked, but Waymo lied to the teens and falsely told them that there were maintenance issues to get them to stay with the vehicle. Meanwhile, Waymo was actually getting the police involved. Many of the stories about this seem to be taking a kind of chuckling tone and saying, gee, wasn't this cool? And in this particular case, nothing obviously serious ultimately seems to have happened. At the time of the last report, I saw the teens hadn't even been actually arrested or charged with any crimes. But a broader look at this sequence of events and the situation in general seems much less clear. One way to look at it might be asking how a human taxi driver might have reacted to the same set of circumstances. Probably they would have told the teens to knock it off, and if they continued to misbehave, kicked them out of the cab. And probably they wouldn't have lied to the kids about a false taxi breakdown, secretly call the police, and sit in a parking lot with them for the police to arrive. But obviously, robot vehicles, even when under remote control from humans at a central facility, have a limited set of options since there's no human driver physically present. Some observers of this event have suggested that what Waymo did, given that they're not an agent of the government, could be technically categorized as kidnapping, even if it's viewed as a safety positive action in this case. And in fact, in the formal definition of kidnapping, it does include taking someone where they didn't ask to be by use of deception. Whether that word is used isn't very important for now, and really we could put aside for today the details of the teens' Waymo adventure. But there's a whole long list of questions that have been percolating in the background about robo-taxis that are now pushed to the front of the stage. These vehicles have cameras and microphones everywhere. What kind of passenger activities inside would trigger the firms diverting passengers to other locations against their will, or surveillance reports being filed? Could this capability be abused by future authorities or by hackers, perhaps on a mass scale by technologically sophisticated terrorists? And that's just a start. These may sound like sci-fi concepts, but the reality of robo-taxis is already here. And as a society, we seem to be virtually unprepared for its implications. In Bradbury's story, there was only one police robocar for an entire city, but Waymo reportedly has something close to 1,000 robo-taxis in San Francisco alone, Wow. And many more in other cities and their rapidly growing robo-taxi fleets. Other firms are building their own robo-taxi fleets as well. How these vehicles are going to interact with government authorities and society more broadly is far too important to be left to the tender mercies of the big tech billionaires in their never-ending search to maximize their profits. So it's up to us to make sure that these firms act appropriately in society's best interests and don't drive society and all of us right off a technological cliff.
0: I love it. Thanks, Lauren. Appreciate it. Strange story. They're talking about mysterious exoplanets, so they might have clouds of vaporized rock and grounds of scorching magma oceans. That's amazing. And Seth Shostak is the senior astronomer and institute fellow at the SETI Institute Search for Extraterrestrial Intelligence. Seth, what do you have for us this week?
3: Well, George, I've noticed that it's 2 weeks into summer, at least here in the Northern Hemisphere.
0: That's right.
3: Summer began. Have you noticed, George? I mean, has it been getting warmer there? Summer began with the summer solstice around June 21st when the sun reaches its highest point in the sky. And the days in the Northern Hemisphere are already beginning to get shorter again. Maybe you even noticed that. Now, of course, every year we have two solstices, summer and winter, and two equinoxes, spring and fall, when days around the globe are all the same length. The reason for this annual dance with the sun moving up and down in our skies is the fact that Earth's spin axis is not straight up and down, but tilted about 23 degrees relative to the ecliptic, the plane of the sun and the planets. You know, you probably learned all this in fifth grade when your teacher explained that it's the same 23-degree tilt that accounts for the seasons. Well, just about all the planets of our solar system are off kilter like the Earth, although there are two planets that have a near-zero axial tilt, Mercury, and Jupiter. Venus's tilt is nearly 180 degrees. So, you know, that's not zero, but it's equivalent to zero because it means that the sun, you know, the length of the day is the same, and the sun would rise in the west and set in the east, if you could see it, that is. Venus is completely wrapped in a blanket of clouds about a dozen miles thick, so you never have a day of clear skies. All those clouds give Venus an industrial strength greenhouse effect, resulting in daytime temperatures near 900 degrees Fahrenheit. 900 degrees Fahrenheit on a warm day, also on a cool day. No need to bring your sweater. And even if you do, the atmosphere, which is made up of droplets of sulfuric acid, would eat that sweater right off your back. And then it would eat your back. Venus is the closest planet to Earth, even nearer than Mars. But given the hellish heat, it's fair to ask, will we ever be able to colonize Venus? Well, maybe, but we'd likely have to put our Venusian hotels underground. So if you're planning on that, bring your flashlight and your asbestos underwear.
0: I love it. Thanks, Seth. You make space fun. So who cleans up crime scenes after the horrible deeds are done? In a moment, you'll meet one of those people in Coast to Coast AM.
4: We have a great story from someone who's helped themselves to heal by using the botanical known as Carnivora. And we have a guest right now. Her name is Joni Nichols. This is quite a story.
5: Yes, it is. And Robert, my adventure started about 7 years ago. I was a mess. I had numerous infections. My hair was falling out all over the furniture. Mm-hmm. One of the scariest things was that my legs were swelling up out of control. It came to a head. Within 24 hours, I had gone into a coma.
4: Holy tamale.
5: Mom and Dad decided to get me Carnivora's six-week program.
4: And at what point that you started this series did you notice, hey, something might be getting better?
5: Within two weeks, Robert. The first thing I noticed was that I felt better waking up. Then I noticed that my hair wasn't all over the furniture. I'm like excited.
4: It's like you said that within about 6 weeks, your legs were no longer swelling?
5: Within 2 weeks.
4: And she credits all of it to her Carnivora protocol, the B program, where she's using the Carnivora extract, the lymph drainage product. And I endorse it. I utilize it. My wife is using it with great success. This has been such a rapid recovery that I guess we had to do it. Joni, thanks for being with us. I love to hear from you again.
5: Great.
6: Hello, people. George here. 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
0: And welcome back to Coast. George Norrie with you. We've got a great series of shows for you this week. Glad you are with us. With us now is Ethan Fearson, the owner of Syndicon, a biohazard remediation company. He founded the company with his wife and spent the last 18 years delivering expert remediation services throughout Southern California, including trauma, decontamination, hoarding cleaning, and water and fire and mold remediation as well. Ethan, welcome to the program.
10: Thanks, George. Nice to be here.
0: How did you get involved in crime scene pickup and cleanup?
10: That's the number one question we get asked. I kind of stumbled into it. My wife had done the training for it before we got together. And at the time she did it, she had a really cushy job. So she didn't want to leave that to start something from the ground up. When we got together, she got pregnant and, our circumstances kind of changed. And so we needed to do something to make more money. And so I suggested we put her training to use and the rest is history.
0: Well, it's a needed service, that's for sure.
10: And yes, indeed.
0: At what point do they call you in?
10: Usually after the investigation has been done. After the body's usually removed, all the investigation, they take whatever evidence they need, documented the scene as much as they need to, and then they we usually get contacted by the family directly. It's not something the police call us out for.
0: Without being too gross, and I'm sure you won't be, how bad do the situations get?
10: Some of them can be pretty intense. It's kind of hard to sugarcoat it, but they can be pretty severe. We started a whole podcast to answer just that question. One of the three questions we get asked the most is, how did you get into this? How do you do something like that? And what's the worst thing you've seen? So we did our podcast to, introduce ourselves, how we got into it. And then we tell some of our more gruesome or interesting stories that we've come across.
0: How often does your company get called by the law enforcement?
10: Well, we don't get contacted by law enforcement very often. It's actually very rare. I can think of maybe two or three instances off the top of my head where we've been contacted directly by the police. Usually we're contacted by the family of the deceased.
0: Really? So it's up to them to clean up after the fact?
10: Yeah. A lot of people assume that it's the coroners, the police, sometimes even the EMTs or firefighters. They think it's their responsibility to clean it up. And when they tell them, it's not something they deal with. It can be a bit, shock on top of a shock. So we try to get our name out there as much as possible so that, if somebody does need us, they know who to call.
0: Ethan, I guess it depends on the crime, but how long does it normally take a scene to be given back to the family?
10: Well, you're right. It does depend. Depending on the circumstances, some scenes can be cleaned up within a matter of hours. Some of them take a number of days.
0: Do you have to wear masks?
10: Oh, yeah. We are fully suited up. We have full Tyvek suits on. We have a full face respirator. We have two layers of gloves taped to the suit. We are as possibly protected as we can.
0: Now, you don't remove the body. That's done by the coroner, I assume.
10: That's correct.
0: Generally, what is left after the body is taken away, assuming it's been there a week or two?
10: It's usually a lot of fluids, a very, very intense odor. Just a lot of body fluids.
0: Does the odor ever go away?
10: Absolutely. That's one of our main goals, is remediating the odor. So the first step when we go into a situation like that is to obviously remove the directly affected materials, remove any sign or evidence of body fluid. And then once that's done, then we begin the odor remediation and cleaning and disinfection of the rest of the property.
0: And I would guess your work is not all crime. It could be natural deaths, right?
10: Absolutely. Yeah, it's kind of summed up as crime scene cleaning. It's really biohazard restoration. We're dealing with anything that's bodily fluids, anything that's potentially pathogenic, such as, rodent feces, tear gas. Hoarding situations can be very hazardous. We deal with all that stuff.
0: Do bugs generally get into a body quickly?
10: Yes. Flies, depending on the circumstances, like in the middle of summer out in the desert, they don't have a whole lot of AC. The flies will start laying eggs, almost immediately. Not quite, but very close to.
0: What is hoarding cleaning, which is part of your service?
10: Yeah, so basically, if you've ever seen the TV show Hoarders
0: or
10: any of the other ones, yeah, that's us. We clean that up. So we're hauling out stuff, we're sorting through, saving stuff that they want to save, throwing out the trash, and then cleaning and doing whatever. Usually there's mold remediation that's required in those situations. Sometimes it's demo, but we're doing everything we can to restore that property to a clean, livable condition.
0: So not everything is decaying or falling apart.
10: Not usually.
0: So let's get into some of the strangest things you've done with your company.
10: All right. It depends on your point of view. Some of the situations that we've dealt with, not so much the scene itself, which, is its own thing, but usually the circumstances around the story can be pretty interesting.
0: Give us an example.
10: Well, we had one situation where, you know, I apologize if this is graphic. This teenager shot his, I think it was his grandmother in the face with a shotgun.
11: Oh my God.
10: And, so, you know, you can imagine the scene itself was pretty intense. There was a trail of blood that led to the teen's room, and it looked like something out of a horror movie. Like if you ever have imagined what a serial killer's room would look like, it would look something like this. It was just completely disheveled. There was a mattress that was pushed up against the wall for some reason. There were writings all over the walls, some of it satanic, some of it nonsense. You know, it was really grisly just looking at that. Even if you didn't know why we were there, if you just saw that, it would be crazy enough.
11: How long do you think it had been going on like that?
10: I think it had been like that for some time. He claimed after he did it that he was saving his family. He believed that his grandmother was possessed by the devil, and he was basically doing his family a favor by, quote unquote, killing the devil. And he held that up for, you know, some people thought he was on bath salts or something at the time. But, you know, I think it was like 1 to 2 weeks later, and he was still holding on to that story.
11: Did he get convicted?
10: You know, I didn't follow up on that, but I think the evidence was pretty clear. You know, he definitely admitted to doing it. So I'm pretty sure he got convicted for it.
11: Ethan, do you come across many suicide cases?
10: All the time. It is a very unfortunately common situation.
11: Primarily, who commits suicide? Age and sex?
10: It affects everybody. Just like hoarding, it affects everybody of all ages, sex, social status, however much money you have. It affects everybody.
11: We'll talk more about your work when we come back in a moment with Ethan Pearson as we talk about his cleaning up the crime scenes and tragedy scenes.
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1: 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You've heard some of it. But some of you who haven't heard it, you're missing out.
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2: 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I told them what I'm doing, and they said, "Well, what's it doing that it stopped that coughing?" 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It just stopped it."
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0: Man, welcome back to Coast to Coast. George Norrie with you along with Ethan Pearson. Ethan, who generally pays you folks? The county, the city, or the individual families?
4: Well, the individual families are usually responsible for payment. However, these situations are covered by homeowners insurance, just like they would cover a water heater that burst or a pipe that burst or a kitchen fire. It's all, as far as insurance is concerned, it's all considered the same thing.
0: Minus the deductible, I assume, right?
4: Of course, yeah.
0: My gosh. When you got into this, did you ever have any reservations?
4: You know, one of the main reasons we got into the business was because when my wife had done research on the industry itself, what she had seen was that there were a lot of companies out there that would do fear-mongering tactics. They would take advantage of families in a very, very vulnerable situation. And it was kind of disgusting, if I'm being honest. And that's not to say that every crime scene cleaning company out there does that, because there's a lot of good guys out there. But we wanted to be one of those good guys. We wanted to raise the standards of the industry itself. And, that's what we've been doing. So when we approach a family, we're coming at them from a very compassionate point of view. And, we're trying to help them out as much as we can. Our goal is to get the scene cleaned up and get their house back so that any reminder of the situation itself is removed and it's safe for them to be there and they can start their grieving process.
0: Now, geographically, you're down in Southern California, but generally, how far will you go out?
4: So typically we service from Fresno down to San Diego. So basically the lower half of the state. A lot of our work tends to be, like Fresno, Kern County area. We often will be in LA. We get a lot of hoarding situations in LA. But yeah, we go all over pretty much. We've gone as far out. We've even gone to, not Reno, but we went somewhere out in Nevada to do a job out there.
0: That's a poke. And how often are you summoned or called?
4: It's not consistent. It does happen a lot, but it is not something that, it's happening every day. Usually we'll get a call at least once or twice a week. Sometimes it's more, sometimes it's less.
0: Do you find that you get more calls during full moon periods?
4: It's something that we've definitely thought of. I don't know that it's actually made much of a difference. It's similar to holidays. I hear from a lot of people that it's, a common idea that the suicides kind of tend to jump up during holiday seasons. And it's, as far as I've noticed, that we don't really have a big increase in suicides. It stays pretty consistent.
0: In the case of bodies, are they always gone before you get there?
4: Every time.
0: That's a good thing.
4: Because we're just there. All we're doing is cleaning up the aftermath. So as far as, transporting the body to the morgue or to the funeral home, wherever it goes, that's all up to the coroner or the family, depending on the situation.
0: Years ago, during one of my open lines, Ethan, I had a call from a police officer We said, George, I've got to tell you the story. We got a call that somebody was dying of a heart attack, and we got to the house before the EMTs got there. We knock on the door. A little old man opens the door to let us in, and we said, sir, where's the body? Where's the person? And he directed us in. We saw on the floor a little old man lying on his face. We rolled him over. It was the guy who opened the door to let us in. We turned around, and he was gone.
4: Wow.
0: Do you ever see anything strange at these things?
4: I have never seen anything like that. I've definitely had my own experience with spirits and ghosts and whatnot, but not really on a job.
0: Tell me about your ghost experience, though.
4: Well, it's kind of a story. I don't know how much time you have, but
0: we've got all night for you.
4: All right. When my wife and I bought our house, it was a small mountain community where we bought our house. A really nice house, kind of at the top of a hill, where from our living room you could look down and see about two or three streets down below us. And we were there for about a week. We bought it a week before Easter. And on Easter Sunday, we noticed that there were two streets down, there were a bunch of fire trucks and ambulances and sheriff cars. And, we didn't know what was going on, but figured they were doing what they needed to do. Almost immediately that night, my wife and I, independently of each other, started just experiencing weird things. I had a young daughter. She was about a year and a half, 2 years old with my previous wife. And both my wife and me would have like these dreams of her being hurt or killed. And it was the strangest thing. Like, where is this coming from? And then, like I said, we were there for a week, no problems. After that morning, we started getting that feeling where, you go upstairs and you feel like there's somebody behind you and you run up the stairs real fast. Just little stuff like that started popping up. And then one night I was lying in bed and I was having trouble falling asleep. And I don't know how to describe this, but I felt a presence right above me. And it was kind of an oppressive presence. And so I didn't know what to do. So I told it to just go away and leave me alone. And if you've ever been in a conversation with someone who is just, just furious, it's kind of a feeling. You can feel how angry they are, aside from them yelling at you or looking at you with, staring daggers at you. And that's what I felt after I did that. And it was like, I put the covers over my head because it was such a strong feeling. So about the next day, my wife and I started talking about it, and I decided to do some research and see if, maybe somebody died in the house. We called the previous owners. They're like, no, nobody died in the house. It was just us there from when the house was built. It was probably in our head, but it seemed like they were being a little fishy about it. So I did my own research, got on the internet, did some searching. And what I found was what happened on Easter Sunday. So there was a little girl and her two older siblings. The girl was about 18 months old. And the mother had to go to work. So she left the kids in charge with her sister. The sister took like two Tylenol PM on Sunday morning and just fell asleep on the couch. Now, what do kids like to do on Easter Sunday? They like to find Easter eggs.
0: Right.
4: So they were looking for Easter eggs, and they had a hot tub with that that cover. It's like 4 inches thick. I guess that one, the kids were looking under there. The little girl fell in and she drowned. And so that was like, that's it. That's got to be it. It was, day coincidence. That's when all this stuff started happening. That's got to be her. So not really talking to a specific spot, just kind of generally saying it to the house. It was like, we kind of acknowledged who she was. We knew who she was. We knew what happened to her, and she was welcome to stay as long as she wanted to, but she should really just go on to whatever's next. And as soon as we did that, all of the thoughts, the dreams about my daughter being killed, they all vanished. They just completely disappeared. And it was like a completely different presence in the house. We had two cats, and You know, I know cats can run around and, you know, they get the zoomies in them. But one of our cats at one point was, she was reacting as if you've ever seen like a little kid try to play with a cat, you know, running away. And like, that's how a cat was acting. You know, we could have just been, you know, putting that there, but that's definitely what it looked like. Also at the same time, we were watching, I think, Ghost Hunters or, you know, some show like that. And, so I thought if she's hanging around, maybe I can get a picture of her. So I was walking around with the camera and I was just snapping random photos, you know, all over the house. Nothing ever showed up, but I was telling her to come out, you know, let me get a picture of her. And then about 2 or 3 days later, we both worked in, about an hour away from home. And I forget why, but we took two separate cars that day and I got home before my wife did. And I got home about 10 o'clock at night. And now we had reverse living. So the living room, the kitchen, everything was upstairs and all the bedrooms were downstairs. I walked in the front door. I walked up the stairs. And as soon as I got to the top, I felt something behind me and I turned around and there was about 2 feet wide. Just this mist, as if someone had just blown out a big puff of smoke, and it moved from one side of the stairwell to the other and then disappeared. And I can tell you my blood ran cold. I knew who it was, but yeah, it was pretty. And then my wife and I both saw her about a week after that. And, you know, it was just a little black thing that just moved, jumped behind the counter. We thought it was our cat, and then when I went to go look, the cat was not there, and she actually came out of the room behind us. So there's no way it could have been the cat. She hung around for a little bit, and then I guess she just went on and whatever was next.
0: In 1969, Sharon Tate and four others got killed in the Charlie Manson situation, and then the Tate-LaBianca murders as well. And then the murderers took the blood of the victims and painted Helter Skelter on the walls. How would you have cleaned up something like that?
4: I mean, it depends on, honestly, the material. Like, if it's flat paint or if it's wallpaper. Obviously, if it's wallpaper, it's going to have to be cut out. Flat paint usually has to be, if it can't be cleaned out, it has to be either covered up or cut out. In that particular situation, I feel like most people would want it to be just removed altogether. So we probably would have just taken the wall out.
0: Put a new wall in, right?
4: Yep.
0: Generally, what does a job cost?
4: It really depends on the situation. So, for example, like a suicide with a pistol, let's say a 9mm, there's very minimal spatter, if any. We'll usually run about $3,500. If it's, you know, a shotgun or a high powered rifle, it's a very different story. And that can take, you know, a situation like that usually takes about 2 to 3 days. If it's a decomposition where the person has passed away and was there for a while, again, that could take, you know, anywhere from 3 to 5 days because you have to obviously clean the directly affected materials. Then you have to, disinfect and then deodorize the remainder of the house because that odor does not stay in the room where they died. It travels.
0: What has been one of the worst crime scenes you've been on?
4: Honestly, I think it was the one I mentioned earlier. It's really what makes the job kind of hard is this, again, the circumstances. So if you think about like a surgeon, right? They're cutting people open. They're moving organs around. They're cutting tissue out. They're sewing them back up. They're dealing with that, with the same type of stuff that we deal with. But when people think about a doctor, no one thinks about that aspect of it. They, you know, they're usually, you know, they're praised for saving lives. When it comes to crime scene cleaning, people tend to, you know, wrinkle their nose at it, not because of this, we're dealing with the same stuff, but it's the circumstances of why we're there is what kind of wigs people out a bit. So when you're talking about what's the worst kind of situation that we've dealt with, it's the circumstances. And, we actually had another one where this kid tried to kill his mom and then tried to eat her and then fled the scene.
0: Jeez. Now, when somebody dies and is removed right away, do you still need to go in there and clean things up?
4: Depending on circumstances, but not usually. I mean, if it's an expected death where the person's on hospice care and they pass away in presence of their loved ones or a nurse, usually we're not needed for situations like that. If it's something, where they, it's like a slip and fall or they hit their head and there's some blood on the floor. Yeah, that's something that we would probably be called out for.
0: Have you had a situation where somebody passed away and nobody knew it for weeks or months?
4: All the time. It is a very, very common.
0: Oh, gosh. I had a friend.
4: It's some of the saddest ones, actually.
0: I had a friend that would text me every day. He would text me every day. And one day he didn't text me. And I found that to be kind of strange and weird. So I sent him a text, no reply. Sent him a text, no reply. And this was coming up to airtime. I had to get to the studio. So I called a friend of mine and I said, look, so-and-so hasn't texted me in a day and a half now. I find that weird. And he says, I found that weird too. He didn't text me. I said, why don't you go by his house and see what's going on? And sure enough, he died of a heart attack.
4: Wow. And that's honestly usually how it goes.
0: We're going to come back and take calls with you, Ethan, in a moment. Ethan Pearson with us. So we talk about cleaning up crime scenes and other scenes on Coast to Coast AM.
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7: Another round. I'm Sue Guzman, Fox News. The United States conducting a third straight night of attacks against Iran.
8: The third consecutive night of U.S. strikes against Iran to stop them from attacking ships going through the Strait of Hormuz. U.S. forces successfully striking a submarine and ship maintenance facility in Iran, marking the first time American forces have employed sea drones in combat operations.
9: We're knocking out all of their offensive capability. And we're controlling the straits. We're putting the blockade back.
8: Trump also said the U.S. will be known as the guardian of the Hormuz Strait and that the U.S. will be reimbursed 20% on all cargo shipped to cover the necessary costs of providing safety and security to this very volatile section of the world.
7: And the attacks have concluded, but President Trump has issued a warning saying the U.S. is prepared to hit Iran very hard, naming Pickaxe Mountain as a possible target. The number of American service members who have died in the Iran conflict is rising.
10: The U.S. military says the death of a Navy pilot in a helicopter crash earlier this month brings the number of dead in the Iran war to 14 service members. The Navy initially described the July 1st chopper crash in the Arabian Sea as an emergency landing. The remaining three sailors on that helicopter were rescued. A total of 414 service members have been wounded in the conflict, including a member of the Air Force added Monday. Lee Silasera, Fox News.
7: And Republican South Carolina Governor Henry McMaster naming Graham's sister Darlene to fill out the rest of her brother's term.
11: Recognize the seriousness of his work, but also the value of humor and a lighthearted spirit. Lindsey Graham understood the hopes, dreams, and needs of his state and delivered.
7: Special election will be held to fill the Senate seat. 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
7: Protesters gathering near the scene in southern Maine where a 26-year-old man was reportedly shot and killed by an ICE officer after trying to use his vehicle as a weapon against ICE agents. We have more from Fox's Marianne Rafferty.
24: Demonstrators were met by a small group of pro-ICE counter-protesters. Things got pretty heated before local police stepped in to settle the situation down. The anti-ICE group demanding answers. Maine Senator Angus King saying DHS Secretary Mark Wayne Mullen told him the person killed was not the target of the ICE operation. ICE did not directly confirm that, but a spokesperson did tell Fox agents were attempting a vehicle stop of a suspected illegal alien when the vehicle attempted to flee the scene and fearing for public safety, an officer discharged his weapon. The driver of the vehicle was struck. He passed away from his injuries.
7: Democratic leader Hakeem Jeffries reacting.
25: That ICE enforcement in this country would target the worst of the worst. But instead, billions of taxpayer dollars are being used by ICE to brutalize and kill American citizens.
7: The Maine Attorney General's office says the agent involved has been placed on leave. President Trump holding a showcase outside the White House for next month's Freedom 250 Grand Prix.
26: An awesome display of American patriotism and raw horsepower and ingenuity. You're going to see cars at the level that they've never been at before.
7: And the race comes after the president held a UFC fight at the White House in honor of the country's 250th anniversary. And 12 states have filed a lawsuit challenging Paramount's takeover of Warner Brothers Discovery, saying that the plan would actually threaten jobs across the industry. The Justice Department signed off on that merger just last month. I'm Sue Guzman. This is Fox News.
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27: Sunny, warm, and humid on Monday afternoon. Staying mostly clear and muggy tonight with low temperatures in the mid-60s with light southeast winds. Mostly sunny, we're back in the low to mid-90s on Tuesday afternoon. Southeast winds at 5 to 10 miles an hour. From the First Alert 6 Weather Center, I'm Chief Meteorologist Matt Serwey.
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1: And welcome back, George Norrie, along with Ethan Pearson. Ethan, how do people hear your podcast with you and your wife?
5: You can get it anywhere you get your podcast from. It's called The Cleaning of John Doe.
1: Very appropriate title.
5: Yeah, we thought so.
1: When you're at a crime scene, and if you miss something, or if the police miss something, do they rush back and say, "Stop, stop, stop"?
5: They might. It has not happened yet. So it's hard to say for sure.
1: When you get the call, do you have to sightsee it first, or do you just start cleaning the minute you get there?
5: No, we show up. We are ready to get started. Doesn't matter what time of day it is, what's going on. I mean, we could be having Christmas morning with our family. We get a call. We have to go.
1: Is it primarily one room?
5: Depending on the situation. I mean, we've had some where it's like a home invasion type situation where you're following trails of blood all throughout the house.
1: What has been one of the saddest episodes you've seen?
5: Well, that actually was one of the saddest ones. It was an old lady who lived by herself. She had, I think, adopted at least two or three kids. And she raised them from young kids all the way up into adulthood. She was beloved in the community. And I don't know the exact circumstances of the break-in, but the person broke in with the absolute intent to do her bodily harm. And he did it. And you could see the drag marks of blood. You know, she was, she, it looked like she was trying to get, he was just unrelenting on her. And, you know, she was trying to get away and she ended up in a closet, pushed up against the wall. And you could tell all this from the blood. I didn't need to see, you know, the body or anything. It's just, it really paints a picture.
1: Hey, you've been following the case of the 84-year-old Nancy Guthrie out of Arizona.
5: Yeah, I've been keeping tabs on it.
1: What's your take on that?
5: I honestly suspect she's dead.
1: I do too. Probably yeah, right away. Maybe maybe accidental.
5: It could be. It's an odd target. I don't know why she, of all people, would have been selected for something like that. But yeah, it's a very bizarre case.
1: Why don't you think they have dropped off her body somewhere and called police and do the right thing?
5: Well, you know, if you follow the theory that it was an accidental death, you know, and the person, let's assume for the sake of argument that she was abducted because the person intended to hold her for ransom. With her accidental death, you know, they lose any collateral that they have. And, you know, at that point, it's just get rid of the evidence kind of situation. So my guess is she's in a shallow grave somewhere.
1: And they probably figure without the body, there's no DNA trace. There's nothing that they could find on us.
5: That's right.
1: Leave it alone, right?
5: That's what I would assume.
1: Let's go to the calls. Brian in Crestline, California, to get us started. Hi, Brian. Go ahead.
6: Hey, good evening, George. Thanks for taking my call.
1: Sure thing.
6: Ethan, got a question for you. One of my career backgrounds is I worked for NBC News for about 20 years or so, video and both camera and sound, as well as a whole bunch of Dateline NBC stories. And I've seen a lot of bad stuff, but for me, the absolute worst, and I got called out on quite a few of them, including the one closest to me, but it was always the mass shootings. And so I was just curious if you've, seeing how you work from Fresno down to San Diego, that's basically the lower half of the entire state. I'm just curious if you've ever had to deal with the mass shootings.
5: You know, we've definitely heard of them. We haven't gotten any calls for them. I know one company who did the that shooting that occurred in out in San Bernardino a while ago.
1: Mm-hmm.
5: And he was telling me the story about that one. That was just an absolute crazy situation. I mean, it was a massive, massive cleanup. One of the situations was that when they walked in the auditorium and opened fire, some of the bullets hit pipes. So not only was there, you know, blood all over the auditorium, there was a good 2 to 3 feet of bloody water just filling up that auditorium. So it went from bad to so much worse.
1: Does every major city have a company like yours, Ethan?
5: Yeah, there's surprisingly, it's a very large amount of companies out there like mine. There's not a lot of them that specialize in just crime scene cleaning, but there are a few of them.
1: Do you have a preference to crime scene cleaning or just a regular cleaning situation called from a family?
5: You know, it's either way. It's not usually a pleasant scene. We look at it as an opportunity to help a family. You know, I personally don't think that any family should have to clean up a situation like that of their loved one. I mean, I've been doing it for 18 years and I don't know that if God forbid anything happened to my wife, I don't know that I would be able to clean it up.
1: Generally, what constitutes the call? What's wrong with the scene? Non-crime scene. What's wrong with it where they make the call?
5: It's just if there's any bodily fluids, you know, again, people don't really want to deal with that stuff and they shouldn't have to. You know, and again, depending on your state, there are regulations. Like in California, for example, the actual cleaning up of a crime scene is not that regulated, but the disposal of the waste is regulated. So even if you attempt to clean up a situation yourself, you have to worry about the disposal of it. It's not something you can just throw in a trash bag and throw into the landfill.
1: And again, I'm not trying to be too gross here, but when a body is found, when somebody dies, what happens? I mean, it just falls
5: apart? Yeah, pretty much. I mean, the second a body dies, it starts to decompose on a cellular level. Bacteria starts to grow. It starts to consume the body. As bacteria consumes the body, they release gases, so the body will bloat. The skin becomes thinner and weaker, and so sometimes it can rupture. So you can get kind of a popping scenario. You know, sometimes the skin, depending on this, like in a bathtub, for example, when someone passes away in a bathtub, when they remove the body, the skin tends to peel away and it leaves a layer of skin on the bathtub. So, I mean, we found human hair, we found teeth, we found, you know, skull fragments, we found chunks of brain, we found an eyeball on one scene. I mean, it's pretty intense.
1: Years ago, I'm in my studio in Los Angeles. And I'm in my office, and I see something buzz by the side of my eye, just like a quick flash, just shoo. I look out the window, and a lady had jumped from the top of the building, and that was her body that went flying past my window.
5: Oh, goodness.
1: She's crashed down on the street, and she hit so hard, Ethan, it took 2 weeks for the remnants of her body to disappear. When they remove a body from a scene, is there a stain of the body, an imprint?
5: In the case of like a decomposition, absolutely. I mean, again, depending on the material they're lying on. So if they're lying on carpet or sometimes on a bed, you can see the exact position they were lying in. You can see the outline of their, you know, their stomach. You can see, sometimes you can see the outline of their genitalia. I mean, it's a very detailed outline of the body.
1: East of the Rockies, Walter's in New York. Welcome, Walter. Go ahead.
7: Hey, George. Thank you for, taking my call.
1: Sure.
7: Ethan, now do you have to be certified for, doing these, cleanups?
5: You'd have to look at your state regulations. Again, here in California, you do have to get a license from the state to be a practitioner. It's, you know, a simple thing to do, but there are organizations out there that will provide you with proper training. The IICRC is probably the best well-known one. It's the Institute of Inspection and Cleaning Restoration Certification. So they provide the standards, the certification and the testing and all that stuff for the restoration industry. So whether it's trauma, mold, water, fire, whatever, they have a course for it.
1: Thank you. Is there a company, Ethan, nationwide that owns many of these companies?
5: Yes, there are. And in my experience, they're some of the exact types of company that we got into this business to put out of business.
1: What would you do if they approached you for a buyout?
5: They did. We've been approached by it, and it was not something that we wanted to entertain. You know, the idea of being bought out is nice, but you know, we do have. It being a family-owned business, we do have some integrity, and you know, it's not something we want to give to those people.
1: How many employees do you need to bring to a scene generally?
5: It really depends. In most scenes, you want to keep them we want to keep them kind of small. So the most we'll bring to a scene is a three-man crew, but typically for a smaller situation, a two-man crew is sufficient.
1: And what has been the longest time on the job?
5: I would say about 5 days.
1: That's a long time.
5: Yeah, that's a lot of work.
1: 8-hour days?
5: Pretty much. Yeah, and most of it's in a, you know, in a full suit and full face respirators. It tends to be, it's not exactly a fun job, but, you know, it's definitely rewarding.
1: Off to New York again. Mayette's with us. Hello, Mayette. Go ahead.
8: Yes, good morning to the beloved Coast family and, of course, to you, George. I have some comment, Ethan, and I guess three-part question, and I'll listen over the air. First, I want to say greetings to Violet, and I believe just about everyone, and next time I speak to Uriel, I'll make sure, has my number. I have a special thank you to you for speaking up and rescuing me, as it were, from a very, very dicey situation. I also would like to share something that I stumbled on. I was trying to get the Dateline or Unsolved Mysteries, and I came across the comment channel. They had on this Grimm, and I'm not sure the time era of it, but they're using cell phones. And I remember they're flashing on the screen earlier, "Hell is empty. All the devils are here." So I think that describes a lot of what you're sharing with us. But the first part of my question deals with, because I had a neighbor across the hall. He had no family, and we were just so naive as young people that we didn't realize, even though the smell was just overwhelming. And he had said to us, because we were pretty tight-knit in that building, he said he was going away, but he had no family. So the first part of the question, what happens when people don't have family, or a nearby family, or there's a disaster financially happening with a particular family? I'd also like to know about the technologies. I remember when I had the opportunity to spend some significant time in three parts of Canada and then in Niagara Falls, New York, and returning and spread the news to New York City. But it seems that when I happened to go by the World Trade Center, I was walking by there, and I was shocked about the smell. I guess it was about 3 years on after September 11, 2001, and I was ensconced in Canada. I sort of saw it coming during Giuliani time. And I was surprised that ozone wasn't used, because the smell was horrific, I guess because of the direct energy strike, according to Dr. Judy Wood and her genius. And so I'd like to know about the newer technologies such as ozone, and what you come across to clean up the scene, and also even scalar technologies to prevent some of the paranormal after effects. And I'll leave it there and give you time to answer those two questions. Thank you so much.
5: All right. Well, the first part of the question is, again, these situations are covered by homeowner insurance. So in the case of like an apartment, if the person didn't have any family, once the scene is released, it would get turned over to the property management company. And property managers, as much as they don't like to use it, they do have insurance to cover situations like that. They also tend to have high deductibles, so sometimes they will, you know, just forgo insurance altogether and just pay for it out of pocket. You also get property managers who, when there is family involved, they will try to push it off onto the family to clean up, and the family has no responsibility to clean that up. Even if their name is on the lease, it's not their responsibility to, they're not financially responsible for that. Now that may vary depending on your state. That's commonly the way it is here in California. In the case of a house, again, that would vary on your county or city or even state ordinances. For example, in Kern County, a house that is undergone a situation like that, where there is no family, it gets turned over, eventually goes through probate, and it gets turned over to the county itself. And the county will take responsibility for getting it cleaned up, getting it fixed up and sold. I hope that answers that first part of the question.
1: The other part was new technologies.
5: Yes. So as far as ozone, Ozone is a tool that we use. We don't use it very often. It's a hazardous substance.
1: Is it a gas or electric, Ethan?
5: It's electric. So what it does is it pulls air and it basically electrifies the air and it turns it from O2 into O3. That O3 then gets airborne and it latches onto odor particles in the air and it neutralizes them. The thing is it's very hazardous. It is a lung irritant. It's not something you want to breathe in. The exposure limits for it are very, very, very, very small. So it degrades rubber. So like the rubber seal on a refrigerator, for example, it will just completely eat that up. It's not something we like to use. It's kind of a last ditch effort. When we're talking about handling odor, the thing to keep in mind is that if you're smelling it, it's because there's something there to smell. So the first thing that we're trying to do when we're handling odor is to remove the source of the odor. And, the example that we like to use is, you've got some dog poop on your hand. It's going to smell. So what's the first thing you're going to do? Well, you're going to want to get rid of the dog poop. You're going to throw that away. You're going to wash your hand, and that will usually handle it in most cases. If it doesn't, there's other things you can do. But
1: all right, we're going to come back, Ethan, and take final calls with you in a moment. Ethan Pearson, as we talk about cleaning up crime scene and other tragic areas. And we will be back with the rest of your calls on Coast to Coast AM.
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1: Next hour, paranormal investigator Rob Guthrie joins us to talk about animal afterlife and some scary things like that. We'll take final calls in a moment with Mr. Fearson on Coast to Coast AM. Have you signed up yet to become a Coast Insider? 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
2: I love being a Coast Insider. 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
3: Hey, this is Buck. I'm a Coast to Coast Insider, and I'll tell you what. 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Here in West Virginia, we get inundated with snow. But it doesn't matter as long as we have our provisions. 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
3: And welcome back to Coast, George Norrie with you. And before we go back to final calls with Ethan Pearson, Tom has an update on a well-known Hollywood actor who has passed on.
4: Well, George, Steven Spielberg and Nicole Kidman are mourning the passing of New Zealand actor Sam Neill, who died Monday following a diagnosis of a rare type of non-Hodgkin lymphoma. Among many roles, Neill played paleontologist Alan Grant in the blockbuster film, you'll remember, Jurassic Park, alongside Laura Dern and Jeff Goldblum. Laura Dern and Jeff Goldblum. Sam Neill, dead at 78.
3: Great actor, Tom. Great actor.
4: And great movie.
3: Yeah, it really was. Ethan, let's bring you back in here to talk about your work, your biohazard cleanup situation.
5: Yes, I'm here.
3: Do police departments know your company?
5: We try to let them know that we're there as much as we can without being annoying.
3: Yeah, you're not annoying. Not you.
5: Well, I appreciate that.
3: Let's go to final calls. Let's go to Jason in Dallas to get us started. Hey, Jason, go ahead.
6: I just wanted to ask about a crime that I was following in 22, the Idaho Moscow college student murders. Basically, four people were stabbed to death with a K-bar knife. Took about 90 seconds. There was blood pretty much everywhere. I was wondering, you know, what kind of, how would you clean up a crime scene like that? Would it, that something like that, it'd take 5 days, you know, you would have blood soaked everything. How would you do that?
5: We would start by, with a stabbing, there's usually a lot of blood, but it's fairly easy to clean up. All we're doing is cleaning it up like we would clean up any other mess. You know, we want to extract and remove the blood from whatever surfaces we can. If it's in carpet, we cut it out. If it's on furniture, we cut out the contaminated parts of the furniture.
3: You sometimes toss the furniture out in total?
5: Yeah, like a couch or a bed. I mean, if we have to cut anything out, it's usually trash at that point. Yeah. It can be salvaged, but I mean, almost 99.999% of the time, it's not worth restoring. It's just much cheaper to replace it.
3: Have you witnessed a situation where the family is just crying and broken down?
5: Very often. It's usually the hardest part of the job, if I'm being honest. You know why you're there. You know something happened, even if you don't have the exact circumstances of what occurred. But it's usually difficult, and we interact with them as much as we need to and no more. Sometimes they find it cathartic to just talk about the situation and, yeah, what happened to the person. And if that's the case, then we'll sit there and we'll listen, you know, we'll kind of give them whatever they need, but we want to leave them to their grieving while we do our work and get out of their hair as quickly as possible.
3: Let's go to Marie in Miami, Florida. Welcome to the show. Hello, Marie.
7: Hi, George. How are you?
3: Okay. I hope you are too.
7: I want to say thank you so much for taking my question a while back about the space elevator technology with the gentleman we had on that night.
3: Sure.
7: And I'm glad that my aunt is still alive because she's great to hear. She reminds me of my mother-in-law who passed away in 2021. And Cornelius is definitely someone who definitely is interesting because he's definitely renewed my faith in the Bible, but I also am kind of like an omnious type person where I believe in all of them, so I practice all of them. But my question is, My husband unfortunately passed away on Sunday at 3:03 a.m.
8: Oh, my God, I'm sorry.
9: I'm sorry to hear that.
7: And my concern is that, you know, I feel like they could have done a little bit more when it came to the fact that they were saying that he had a strong heart rate, but his neural network and his heart and his blood pressure was low. So when he passed away and I got there, his body started to like start to blimp up a little bit, but not too much. But I did notice, I guess it's called necrosis, I guess. Mm-hmm. Right?
9: Yep.
7: Is that what that is? But this is my question, because we were both scientists, we both love the show. And George, I just want to say thank you to you and Art Bell, because I started listening to your show in 2002. And no one knew who Woodley Strieber was. Every time I talked about him for like 8 years, no one knew who he was. And it wasn't until I met my husband. He knew who Woodley Strieber was because he used to read his books when he was a kid in Brewster, New York. So, one, I just want to say thank you to the show. And two, do you think there's any type of like future technologies for people to be able to survive like what this gentleman does? And what you do, sir, is a very, very, it's great work, because I have to deal with that now with my dad, and it's hard to find services and friends I know that are going through the same thing, having to clean up family of elderly folks that have turned into either hoarders or unfortunately their cats or dogs turn feral. It's just out of control. So I just want to say thank y'all, and I'll take my answer off the show, and thank y'all for everything you do.
3: Thank you, Marie. Sorry for your loss. What do you think, Ethan?
5: I mean, it's definitely a good question. It's a bit out of my scope. But I mean, you look at some of the technology that we've come up with, I wouldn't put it out of the realm of possibility.
3: Technology keeps changing, doesn't it?
5: That's right.
3: And I guess it changes for you, your business too, doesn't it?
5: You know, there are a number of tools and chemicals and all sorts of different things that that companies are trying to create and trying to make the job easier. And, you know, 9 times out of 10, it's more complicated trying to figure out how the thing works and making it do what it's, you know, advertised to do than it is for us to just do it with old-fashioned tools.
3: What kind of equipment do you bring on the scene?
5: Most of it is very simple stuff. I mean, we have, you know, paper towels to clean surfaces.
3: Pails, buckets.
5: Pails, scrapers, sponges. Yeah, the biggest thing is probably the chemicals that we use. We do try to use the most environmentally friendly chemicals that are available that actually do the job. And a lot of the stuff that we have does a pretty good job of what we need it to.
3: We've got your website linked up at Coast to Coast. Do you show up in a van?
5: Yeah. Yeah, we have a van. We got everything that we need in there, and you know, if we need to get something, then we get it.
3: Do you have any logo or anything like that?
5: We try to keep it nondescript. You know, yeah. I have found that usually when something like that occurs, it's something that everybody knows about. You know, it's very difficult to keep something like that kind of secret. But you know, we don't talk to people, we don't talk to neighbors, we don't talk to media outlets. You know, we're just there to do the job and get out.
3: First time caller Pam is with us in Colorado. Hello, Pamela. Go ahead.
10: Thanks for taking my call, George.
3: Sure.
10: I'm wondering if Ethan can answer if they ever smudge the home of a dead person or say a prayer to help there be a clean release of the spirit so they don't attach to the workers or they can just move on.
3: Ethan, have you ever been to the scene where the family had some kind of psychic there or somebody like that?
5: Not while we're there. If they have done it, it's not been while we're there. Usually when we're there, it's, you know, it's pretty fresh. Sometimes there will be, you know, candles placed out front by neighbors, or, you know, sometimes there will be some sage burning. So it does happen. But I've never seen like a psychic or anybody there on any job.
3: Tom in Eugene, Oregon, west of the Rockies. Thomas, go ahead.
11: Yes, I'm just calling because there's been some high-profile
8: assassination and assassination attempts. And I'm just wondering if he might comment on the Butler, Pennsylvania, how fast they cleaned that up before it seemed like they even investigated on that roof.
5: Well, it's a good question. I mean, usually anything that's there is considered evidence. So it's all part of the investigation. So nothing usually gets touched until the investigation is complete.
3: If it involves the feds, do they take longer?
5: For example, the situation that I was saying, the one in San Bernardino, there was one of the first victims was actually shot outside on a bench. And, even though it wasn't us, but there are tools that can clean concrete, clean blood out of concrete. The FBI said, no, we want it completely gone. So they had to literally jackhammer out a whole section of sidewalk, just to remove it. So when the feds are involved, it does tend to be a bit more complicated.
3: Have you ever been called to an office building for a death?
5: Absolutely. Yeah. We had, wasn't WeWork, but it was similar to that, I think, where they have, you can rent an office space. There was a guy who was set up there pretty long term, and he passed away one night, and I think he was there for a couple of days before anybody noticed.
3: How soon before a body starts to decompose, Ethan?
5: Immediately upon death, it starts to decompose on a cellular level. If the person gets brought back, it's usually not severe. But it does start on a cellular level. It starts pretty immediately.
3: Why are sometimes their eyes open?
5: That could depend on the circumstances of the death, the way it happened, how quickly it happened. Usually if it's like a sudden death, you don't really have time to, I guess, close your eyes. But
3: is the body always gone by the time you get there?
5: By the time we gone, that body is gone. Every time we get there, the body is gone. It's like the last stage of the investigation.
3: So you don't have to worry about that kind of gruesomeness.
5: I haven't seen it in 18 years.
3: George in New Orleans is with us. Go ahead, George.
9: Hey, good morning, Coast to Coast. Thank you for taking my call.
3: Thank you, sir.
9: I was going to ask Ethan about sleep paralysis, but then a strange case came up in my mind. This was immediate post Katrina several years ago, and there was a strange case. It was either Bywater or the Maroney, and this guy had chopped up his girlfriend, and he had put the body parts in an oven, and then he jumped off a balcony and killed himself. Very strange case. And I was wondering, Ethan, what makes a psychopath? I asked a friend of mine, and he said a brain injury. And, what are the dynamics? I got stabbed a few months ago. I was in the hospital. And, what makes a psychopath? Do you know anything about abnormal psychology?
5: Again, it's a bit out of my purview. I do know that the common thought is that trauma does kind of precede that behavior in one way or another, but it's usually trauma based.
3: And whether they're beaten as a child, that contributes a lot to it too, Ethan.
5: Sir, yeah, that, absolutely. That's definitely trauma. That's definitely a traumatic situation. So anything like that,
3: brain injuries, everything else like that. That's for sure. I'm glad you're okay. George, my gosh. Will in New York. Go ahead, Will.
12: Hi, gentlemen. Great conversation tonight. I appreciate it. I want to ask about hoarding and change it to that. But briefly about Sam Neill, there's a movie that he did with Nicole Kidman, one of her first movies. And when I heard Tom mention her, that's probably why she's, sending out condolences, called Dead Calm. And before Nicole came to the States, she made this movie, Dead Calm, with Sam Neill in Australia in the late 80s. But my grandmother and her generation, born in the early 1900s, here in New York, across town from me, they were in Yorkville, on the other side of town. But a lot of trauma in her family. And they went back and forth to Europe, even though she was born here. And in both world wars, she lost a lot of relatives, and especially in World War II, related to Nazis in Eastern Europe, came back to New York. And that trauma seemed to trigger her hoarding. And then, so here's the kicker also. When I was probably right out of college in the 1980s, she had a fire next door to her, and it really affected her place. And she had hidden all her money in books. And so it really compounded the hoarding situation. So I'm curious if you dealt with anything like that.
5: Absolutely. I mean, in my experience, my personal observation is that every hoarder that we've worked with, they have suffered the loss of a loved one that preceded their hoarding. So it's that loss really just triggers that the need to keep stuff.
3: Ethan, keep in touch with us and let us know of any strange cases you come across, okay?
5: I absolutely will.
3: Ethan Pearson, his website is linked up at coasttocoastam.com. 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
6: Hitting Iran again. I'm Ted Lindner, Fox News. The U.S. military conducting a new round of strikes on Iran Monday.
7: They're wired differently, and we're not going to put up with it. We are just going forward. We're attacking them tonight. We're taking out all of their capability for anything having to do with the strait, with the Hormuz Strait. And I think in the end, we will end up discontrolling the whole thing.
6: President Trump talking about it hours after he said the U.S. was reinstating a blockade on Iran in the Strait of Hormuz. Fox's Lucas Tomlinson has more.
8: The U.S. military has announced that blockade will now go into effect. And recall last week when the Trump administration revoked Iran's license to sell oil, many were wondering how would that be enforced? There's only one way, and that's with a return of the naval blockade. And that's what President Trump has ordered in addition to the airstrikes over the past week.
6: Meantime, President Trump is set to host a Middle Eastern ally today amid a widening conflict with Iran.
9: Iraq's Prime Minister Ali al-Zayed is making his first trip here since being sworn in May. Today's meeting with President Trump also comes ahead of the September 30th date ending the U.S.-led coalition's forces mission in Iraq. Writing an op-ed in the Washington Post this week, Iraq's leader says that date also marks a new phase of ambitious partnership with the U.S., adding this trip to Washington is intended to deepen economic opportunities for his country, especially in the oil and energy sectors. He also says Iraq can be a partner for regional security and stability, writing conflict and wars only widen the circle of those who suffer. At the White House, Jared Halpern, Fox News.
6: And a three-year-old boy died after sneaking into a neighbor's car during a hot day in Louisiana. The toddler unable to get out and was stuck inside the car as temperatures soared to 93 degrees. The medical examiner estimates he was in the car for about 50 minutes. The investigation continues. 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
6: South Carolina Senator Lindsey Graham's sister, Darlene Graham Nordone, has been appointed by Governor Henry McMaster to serve as interim senator, finishing out her late brother's term. Nordone calling it a profound privilege to step into the role and continue her brother's service to the people of South Carolina.
21: I want to thank the governor for selecting me to serve the remainder of Lindsey's term. It is such an honor. Lindsey has always been there for me, and now I will be there for him.
6: Congress honoring the longtime South Carolina Senator Graham, who died on Saturday night after what his office called a brief and sudden illness. Senate Majority Leader John Thune remembering his colleague on the Senate floor.
22: There was no bigger believer in America's role in the world. He was confident that the United States could be a force for good, and he gave everything he had to ensuring that we would be.
6: Senator Lindsey Graham was 71 years old. And the Trump administration vowing to dismantle what it calls the International Criminal Court's threat to American sovereignty. Fox's Kristen Goodwin with more details on this.
23: Secretary of State Marco Rubio says the International Criminal Court is waging a war against the U.S.
24: Not with bullets or missiles, but with statutes, compacts, and the force of so-called international law.
23: Announcing a campaign to disable the ICC's ability to operate, which includes travel bans and increased sanctions.
24: This administration will not sit by as the ICC and its allies seek to threaten our people. If they believe they can deprive us of our sovereignty, we will teach them the full meaning of American resolve.
23: The Trump administration has pushed back against the ICC trying to investigate the conduct of U.S. soldiers in Afghanistan and Israel's actions against Palestinians. Kristen Goodwin, Fox News.
6: And I'm Ted Lindner. This is Fox News.
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25: Sunny, warm, and humid on Monday afternoon. Staying mostly clear and muggy tonight with low temperatures in the mid-60s with light southeast winds. Mostly sunny, we're back in the low to mid-90s on Tuesday afternoon. Southeast winds at 5 to 10 miles an hour. From the First Alert 6 Weather Center, I'm Chief Meteorologist Matt Serwey.
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1: And welcome back to Coast. George Norrie with you. Rob Guthrie is with us, an author, paranormal investigator, pet medium. Since he was a teenager, he could receive messages from ghosts or spirits and distinguishes between them. He recently retired from NASA, where he was a meteorologist for almost 25 years. Rob gives fundraising lectures for animal rescues and teaches people how pet spirits communicate. Rob, it's been about 4 years, but welcome back.
4: Thank you. Thank you for having me back. How have you been?
1: I'm good. How about yourself? Family good?
4: Very well,
1: everybody
4: thank
1: good?
4: You.
1: Super. How many launches did you have to scrub as a meteorologist?
4: Fortunately, I wasn't involved in that aspect as a meteorologist. I focused on tropical meteorology, so I managed a hurricane page for NASA.
1: Are the hurricanes getting lighter, or are they still out there?
4: Oh, they're getting more intense. They're getting much more intense as the world continues to warm. It holds more moisture. We're seeing stronger storms. Actually, the National Weather Service, National Hurricane Center, had to alter the scale a little bit. I think that was back in 2005. So
1: they cut back on NOAA. That wasn't a smart idea, was it?
4: Oh gosh, no. No, I've noticed the degradation of some of the forecasts, even in retirement.
1: What made you retire?
4: I'm old.
1: You're not old.
4: I'm old enough. So, but yeah, thank you. I reached retirement age, and I was with the government for 25 years. So,
1: how did you get involved in being a pet medium?
4: Oh gosh, that's the other side of the coin. So, I realized that I had some kind of an ability when I was 13 years old, saw my grandfather appear to me. And, 6 months after he died, scared me, of course, as a teenager. And, I talked to my parents about it. My mother confessed that she had abilities, and she kept them from us because she didn't want us to think, you know, she was weird, but, Long story short, when I was in 2005, I had a puppy that was tragically killed by a car. So he became the lightning rod for educating me about how pets communicate from the afterlife, because he started right out of the chute giving me signs that he was okay. So out of a tragedy came this gift. He reawakened my abilities, and it made me think about life in general, George. And one thing I've realized is that everybody has a mission in life, even though our time is short. And sometimes that mission is to help other people. And that's what his mission was. He was only 7 months old when he was tragically killed by a car. And his mission has enabled me to bring healing to people around the world.
1: What happened? Did he run out in front of the car, or what happened?
4: I was walking him and my roommate's dog, and his leash opened when he saw a dog across the street. And on a street that doesn't have any cars, somebody was speeding about 50 miles an hour on a back street. And, and that's what happened.
1: Did they stop?
4: Oh, yeah, they stopped, but they didn't talk to me. It was a tragic situation, and it was very strange. It was quite a blur, you know, as with any tragedy, that time period is just a blur. But I had plenty of neighbors that had come out and helped me through, sat with me, brought his body back to my house, so that I could take him to the vet for cremation. The moment I walked in the house, though, that was his first sign, because the radio was playing. Mm-hmm. And spirits can manipulate electricity. They can do things like turn TVs on, turn radios on, make interference, and so forth. So I walked in this house, and I was the only one there. My roommate was at work, and I had not had turned the radio on, but the radio was playing. And I didn't understand what happened, what was going on. I couldn't even find the radio. And it was playing a song by Garth Brooks called The Dance, about a man who had lost someone that he loved very deeply. And there couldn't have been a more appropriate song. So that was the first sign.
1: It's all about timing, isn't it?
4: It is. It's timing is everything. So from there, I used to write everything down in a journal, and that journal became the impetus for my first book.
1: And this little puppy was named Buzz, right?
4: Yeah, I named him Buzz. That was my nickname. But when I was on the radio, I had a radio. I used to work on the radio on part time, and I drank a lot of coffee, so people used to call me Buzz.
1: After Buzz Aldrin,
4: maybe, or just the effects of the coffee.
1: When did you decide to become a meteorologist?
4: Oh gosh, I was very young. I grew up in New England, and I was inspired by the blizzard of 1978, which was a blizzard that crippled the East Coast. And I wanted to understand how that could happen. I was a teenager, a young teenager, and fascinated by the weather. And then we got hurricanes, of course. So between hurricanes and blizzards, that's what inspired me to pursue weather.
1: Do you know the name Cheryl Jones?
4: I do not.
1: She was a meteorologist for CNN, and she is our investigative reporter here. But she was a weather person in the Kansas City, Missouri for years. But she was one of the few news anchor people and meteorologists at CNN. And she still does a little weather on the side for us.
4: That's awesome. A meteorologist never really retires.
1: No.
4: Because even now I send out, forecasts to my neighbors.
1: The weather never changes, does it?
4: It doesn't. It doesn't.
1: Back to Buzz.
4: Yeah, Buzz was, Buzz was only 7 months when he passed away, and Buzz came through in different ways. One of the ways that he came through was leading me to another dog that resembled him. And it wasn't even in the area. I remember being on vacation in 2009, and we were touring Old San Juan. If you've never been, you should go.
1: I have not.
4: Oh, well, it's quite beautiful. There's multicolored houses, and there's an old fort there, and which is haunted, which I had an experience in. And excellent food, wonderful people. So regardless, when we were walking around, we didn't map out anything. There were no maps. This was 2009. So we had to make a choice about what direction to go in. And I felt the urge to walk down one particular street out of five in a rotary, if you will. And when we get to the end of the street, I realized who nudged me. It was Buzz, because there was a dog walker and he was walking a Weimaraner that looked like Buzz. And then it hit me. The date was February 22nd, 2009. It was 4 years to the day that he passed away. So that made me think, this is not a coincidence. Absolutely not a coincidence. It's the anniversary of his passing, and here I run into the only Weimaraner on the entire island of Puerto Rico that looks like him.
1: And I'll tell you, that is the birth date of my late father, Feb 22.
4: Oh, so this is there's no such thing as a coincidence. So that means that your dad is here with you tonight,
1: and he might be with Buzz too.
4: Did you have a dog growing up?
1: Several.
4: Okay, so this is why I was influenced to tell this story. So your dad and your dogs are all together.
1: They're watching over him, I hope.
4: Mm-hmm.
1: You've written, what, 15 books?
4: I have. It's easy for me to write books. I'm not, I don't understand how fiction writers can do it, because it's all imagination. As someone who writes true paranormal books, I write about my experiences. And that's so much easier, because all you have to do is just remember what happened. So yes, I just published my 15th book. It's called, The Haunting of Wilson Castle, which is a castle in Vermont. I did a paranormal investigation and covered quite a number of ghosts, a lot of history, and we uncovered a 100-year-old secret. So.
1: What was the secret?
4: It's a family. It's about a family that lived there, and, the child, was not who they believed him to be. So,
1: were you practicing animal afterlife work as a medium while you were a NASA meteorologist?
4: Oh yes, I was. But you know, when you work with fellow scientists, there are a lot of skeptics, so you don't talk about it.
1: Did they know though?
4: Most of them did not know. There were a few who had sensitivities. So as a medium, this gift means that you can sometimes sense who has a similar gift, and you can approach them. I did make a mistake of approaching someone that did not, and she was quite awful. But for the most part, I did not talk about it. I, as a meteorologist, it was important for me to explain how this all works or figure it out, using science. So I applied the science of energy to this, to the paranormal, and it began to make perfect sense. I mean, I could explain, cold spots. I finally figured out why ghosts get stuck on Earth and can't cross over themselves. So there are a lot of aspects of energy that really do come into play and explain both earthbound ghosts and spirits who have crossed over. And I distinguish between the two of them because they are different.
1: Robbie, is it inhumane to put an animal down when it's nearing its death?
4: No, it's actually courageous. That's a great question. I've done that, you know, I've had to make that choice for them in, for many, of them. What it means is that you have found the courage to help someone pass out of pain. And it means that you have learned their lesson, which is, unconditional love. You know, we really need to be that caring and considerate with people. I know that several states in the U.S. have laws in place that allow us to do that, die with dignity, rather than watch people suffer agonizingly for days, months, years, even. And they're also very grateful. What I hear from pets that passed over is that they're very grateful to us that we found that courage to help them cross over. And I know it comes with a lot of guilt. Have you had to do that yourself, George?
1: Couple times, yeah.
4: Yeah, and what's it feel like? What's it feel like after you do that?
1: Well, the grief is unbelievable, especially when you have kids that are close to the pet. That makes it even more difficult. But it's a decision you have to do because in some cases the animal could even move.
4: Yes, absolutely. I remember at 4 years old was my youngest experience where my parents had to make that decision for our Cocker Spaniel named Penny. That was actually my youngest memory. I had just turned 4, and I remember my mother crying hysterically on the phone, and I asked her what was wrong, and she said they had to let Penny go to heaven. That's a pretty traumatic first, you know, earliest memory. But I love that dog. And you're right. It affects everybody. But they don't want us to feel guilty. Instead, they want us to remember the life that they lived with us and the good memories and show pictures and talk about funny things that they used to do or like how they would, you know, steal slippers or, or beg for food or cuddle up next to us. Those things will bring back, positive feelings. And that's the way they want us to remember them. And as young and energetic as well.
1: Do the deceased animals come back as other animals?
4: I have found that they do come back. But they wait for us until everyone they know in this life has crossed over. And then we will all come back together, but they do come back as other animals. In my experience, what I've been told, what I've learned is that they don't cross over into the human kingdom. It's the animals versus humans. They stay in separate kingdoms, if you will.
1: I was always wondering about that, whether a human being could be a dog or a dog could become a human.
4: You know, I thought about that a lot. And, so when people ask me that often, I will joke and say, well, you know, if you look over and you're, coworker in your office is sitting there licking his hand. Maybe he was a cat in a previous life.
1: Or barking.
4: Right.
1: Do pets know that it's their time?
4: They absolutely do. But the one thing I've learned is that they will try and fight as long as they possibly can. And they don't do it necessarily for themselves. They do it for us. They often for people who have pet children, they may not even notice symptoms of degradation in their pet. They may not even notice pain in their pet. And that's because they try to hide it. And the reason they try to hide it is they don't want us to worry. They don't want us to be concerned, and they think that they can work through it themselves, even though they can't. I will give you an example. In July, of last year. Our dachshund, who was 14 years old, his name is Tyler. He had gained a little weight. He had gained some weight and he looked a little bloated. So we took him to an ultrasound. The results that day were that, he had cancer, stage 4 cancer in 5 organs.
1: Oh,
4: and the veterinarian said she didn't know how he was alive. And she said, just take him home and make him comfortable. Now we thought there, he may have had a growth that had made him look like he had gained weight, but he was fine up until then. Absolutely fine. And then I took him to get the ultrasound and then George, 3 days later, he passed away. He lost his ability to walk that night. He lost his ability to urinate. He lost his ability to defecate. He started whining in pain. And, you know, we knew we had to help him. But the one thing that made it hard is that he had his full mental faculties.
1: And they always do. Stay with us, Rob. We're going to take a short break and come back with more. Rob's website is petspirits.com, linked up at coasttocoastam.com, and he has 15 books out on pets in the afterlife. We'll be back.
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0: obesity, diet, smoking, low on hormones, stress, sleep disorders, or your age can be supported by reducing inflammation and aiding the body to heal itself appropriately. A stem cell is a cell waiting to be told what it needs to be. If there is inflammation, that inflammation needs to be stopped. High blood pressure, high cholesterol, kidney disease, various types of cancer, depression, autoimmune disorders, osteoporosis, even fatty liver are chronic signs of inflammation and can be aided by supporting the body's ability to protect those cells that it needs. And that is the purpose of ImmuStem and AdaptiStem together, supporting the body to be the best it can be.
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3: And welcome back. George Norrie with Rob Guthrow as we talk about the spirit world. You know about a rabbit named Wudge. Tell us about that thing.
7: Wudge is a pretty incredible rabbit that I connected with, George. And he had tremendous insight into life. And the one thing that he told me to pass on to his dad was that love is nothing to apologize for. Now, I didn't come up with that myself. And that was in reference to helping him pass. Because his dad kept saying how sorry he was and kept apologizing for helping him pass and letting him go. And that was the most incredible message. And it came from a rabbit. And I've

0: actually done readings for several rabbits, so they all seem to be very wise. So that's one thing that they have in common. Something, you know, getting to know how pets think and how they perceive the world has been really amazing. I always tell people that you really need to trust your feelings when it comes to your pets, because they communicate a lot through emotion, and they read our emotions, and you can read their emotions if you just tune into them.
1: Does a pet rabbit lie?
0: Good question. No. Pets really don't know how to lie. I think that's a human trait, sadly. And we could learn a lot from pets. How to love, how to be honest, how to care for others, how to be unconditionally caring. They're very nurturing, and they're very protective too, of course. There are a lot of pets that come through to me that are extremely protective, especially when it comes to having children in the house. So George, you said that you had several dogs when your kids were
1: little,
0: with your kids, and yeah. How many of them were protective of the kids?
1: All of them. They were Labradors, and you know what that kind of breed is. It's very motherly.
0: Yes. So after they passed, they would have still tried to be around the children to protect them. They could have done things like nudge their bed. They could have laid down next to their beds. And they would have appeared as a kind of a darker shadow. Sometimes with people who lost pets, sometimes at night is the easiest time to recognize signs from them, of course, because it's very quiet. There's no interference. The noise level is way down, and that's why it's easier to recognize signs from pets when it's nighttime. Some of them like to jump on our beds. Especially cats will do that. I've connected with a number of cats that will like to, curl up next to their pet parent's head, if they will, or play with their hair. Dogs like to also curl up on the bed if they used to sleep on the bed.
1: And sometimes people see the indentation of the paw prints or the body, right?
0: Yes. Yeah, that's another way. One woman told me that her dog would always come into the bathroom whenever she would take a shower, and after her dog passed, she would see indentations of his paw prints on the bath mat. So they do whatever they did in life, they will do in the afterlife to let us know they're okay.
1: When we take calls next hour, if somebody wants a reading on a pet that has passed, do you do that? And then what do you need from them?
0: I do readings. And usually what I need to tune in is a photograph, but I know that's not possible on radio, of course. So what they would have to do is give me the pet's name and describe the pet and make sure they tell me if it's a male or female. Because in spirit, energy is all the same. It's all love. So just so I can use the correct pronouns. I've done readings where people have sent me a dog's name and said, this is Peanut. And they didn't tell me if it was a boy or a girl. So, you know, I do email readings, and you have to write Peanut 1,000 times instead of he or she. I can connect. Doing it without a picture is a little more challenging for me, but, you know, spirit is there, and, that's what it's all about. So.
1: Do you connect sometimes with frogs or turtles or things like that?
0: Yeah, that's a great question. The answer has been no. Unless And the reason is that, so wild animals are things that I cannot communicate with. And that's because they don't know our language. They don't know our habits. They don't know our emotions. They don't know our routine. And they certainly don't know our surroundings. But when you domesticate a pet, whether it's a turtle, or a rabbit or a dog or cat, you're bringing them into your home. And by bringing someone into your home, they can look around and observe, and convey that to a medium. So I have connected with pets in different countries, and I have seen the insides of homes in Turkey, in Mexico, in places, you know, I've never been. So really it's about domesticated, pets, because they also learn language, and that's really important too. Because they, even if they speak a different language, when you're a medium and you're reading spirit, it comes through as emotion and sometimes as pictures. I will tell you that I did a reading for a dog, and the couple was from South Africa, as it turned out. And the way I found that out is that the dog gave me a word that I never heard of, and it was Oingwe, O-O-I-N-G-U-A-Y.
1: What is that?
0: I that's what I said. I'm like, what is that? So, the dog kept having eye problems. It made my eyes feel sticky. And I kept rubbing my eyes, and I didn't understand what was happening. So I knew that there was something, the dog had something wrong with his eyes. So I wrote to the pet parent, and I spelled out that word. I said, look, I don't know what this means. Maybe you do. And they wrote back and said, oh, we are in South Africa and we do speak Afrikaans, the language Afrikaans, in the house sometimes. And Uingwe means eye entry. So the dog was apparently getting medication in the entry of his eye. There's no way I would know that.
1: Of course not.
0: Yeah. So another dog told me a Russian word. And I can't remember the Russian word off the top of my head, but I had to look it up. And it meant king of dreams. And as it turned out, the pet parent, the only sign the pet parent was getting was seeing the dog in their dreams. So totally fascinating how great they are at communicating.
1: And of course, the pet, is it always communicating?
0: From the other side?
1: Yeah.
0: No, it takes way too much energy for them to communicate all the time because they don't belong here. So they will typically give us signs around birthdays, anniversaries, and holidays. Anniversaries meaning the anniversary of their adoption or the anniversary of their passing. Those are the times they do that. And the reason they do it around those times is it's not that they know what an anniversary is, but they do know that our emotional energy is elevated around those times because we, as humans, remember those anniversaries. So when our emotional energy is elevated, they connect to us at those times.
1: Is there a difference between a cat or a dog in the afterlife?
0: No, there isn't. They do embody what they were in the physical. They still show those same traits. That's really the difference. But one interesting aspect about the afterlife that is important to help people understand is the difference between a ghost and a spirit. And, you know, you've talked a lot about haunted places on the program, and I call those earthbound entities ghosts because when we pass, we have the ability to choose where we want to go. As a soul, energy with memories, personality, and knowledge. And those who chose to stay earthbound are what I call ghosts. Those who have crossed over into the light, gone to the other side or heaven, paradise, whatever, I call those a spirit. And they have different abilities. Ghosts are stuck. Spirits can come to you anywhere. Like my dog Buzz showed up in Puerto Rico when I was on vacation. But 99.5% of pets will cross over and go to the other side, and they will be waiting for us on the other side. You know, I always tell people that if my 7 dogs who have passed aren't there, I'm not going. So,
1: do they know what the other side is like? Do they understand it?
0: So it's difficult for us as humans to understand it. But I always tell people to, it's a place where energy is. So I always tell people to just imagine like a very foggy day, where it's just misty and it's peaceful and it's quiet. And that's pretty much what the other side is. But there, it's feelings of love and peace and comfort.
1: Fascinating.
0: Yeah, they've never described anything. You know, some mediums will describe physical things on the other side, but that's not what I've been shown. I've never seen buildings or grassy fields or anything like that. Because the other side is it's energy. From a scientific standpoint, it's energy. And we can imagine those things, and sometimes spirits will convey those images to people, as a way of comfort, like the Rainbow Bridge. The Rainbow Bridge is not a thing. I mean, it's not really a thing. It was created by us, conceived by us, so that we will have a visual that shows us comfort and peace. Even on the covers of a couple of my books, I have pets on a bridge because that's the way that we put it together. That's the way we think about it.
1: Are there angelic animals?
0: I think there are animals that act more as guardians. Sometimes they act as spirit guides. So what that means is, and they will influence us to do things that are better for ourselves, to keep us from harm. And typically that happens when you deal with an old soul. And I can talk about that. But I do have a story to tell you about how animals act as protectors. We talked about that, you know, with your dogs, protecting your kids. There was one instance. It was about 6 years ago when I went to a convention in Baltimore, and my dog Dolly had passed. She was a Weimaraner, and she was my heart dog. She was the one I was closest to. Mm-hmm. I left the convention, and I got to my car in a parking garage, and I felt like I wasn't ready to go yet. So I looked down outside the parking garage and I saw a Dunkin' Donuts. So I said, okay, I'm going to go get a coffee. I don't need it, but I'm going to go get it. Long story short, when I got in the car, when I got on the highway, had I not stopped and got that coffee from that nudge that I got, I would have been involved in a multiple car accident.
1: Wow.
0: And yeah, cause I got to the top of the ramp and it was closed.
1: Dolly
0: and
1: saved your life.
0: Yep, it did. And that was Dolly. Dolly is a spirit guide to me. I knew that it was her that nudged me to like look out and happen to see that Dunkin' Donuts there and just go get that coffee.
1: Now, how do you know it wasn't part of your intuition? Yours?
0: Because because I always feel her around me. And my intuition, is not necessarily too good. you know, I give everybody the benefit of the doubt when I meet people. So I open myself up to be hurt because I'm very trusting. I'm very hopeful. And I'm an empath. So when you're trusting and you're optimistic and hopeful, your judgment isn't that good with everybody.
1: I love it.
0: To me, everybody deserves an equal chance.
1: Where do we get your books?
0: They're all on Amazon. Just look up, type in Rob Guttrow, G-U-T-R-O, and you can get them in paperback, audiobook, or Kindle.
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8: Another round of attacks. I'm Sue Guzman, Fox News. The U.S. conducting a third straight night of attacks against Iran.
9: This is the third consecutive night of U.S. strikes against Iran to stop them from attacking ships going through the Strait of Hormuz. U.S. forces successfully striking a submarine and ship maintenance facility in Iran, marking the first time American forces have employed sea drones in combat operations.
10: We're knocking out all of their offensive capability. And we're controlling the straits. We're putting the blockade back.
9: Trump also said the U.S. will be known as the guardian of the Hormuz Strait and that the U.S. will be reimbursed 20% on all cargo ship to cover the necessary costs of providing safety and security to this very volatile section of the world.
8: Fox's Christina Coleman. The attacks have concluded, but President Trump issued a warning saying the U.S. is prepared to hit Iran very hard the next time around. And also, Kevin Warsh will make his first appearance before Congress today. He's the official Federal Reserve Chairman to discuss the Fed's semiannual monetary policy report.
11: Kevin Warsh will testify about the semiannual monetary policy report today before the House Financial Services Committee. The report itself was submitted to Congress last week, and it promises to deliver on price stability. Warsh said this at a recent European Central Bank meeting in Portugal.
12: If there were people in household or the business sector and the financial markets who thought that this central bank was going to be comfortable with an inflation objective above 2%, well, I guess they'd be disappointed.
11: The report finds labor productivity growth is strong, GDP grew at a moderate pace, household consumption increased very modestly, and the housing market is stagnant. Jessica Rosenthal, Fox News.
8: State Department issuing an urgent warning for people considering traveling to St. Lucia. The advisory warning, violent crime can occur anywhere on the island. 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
8: The sister of the late South Carolina Senator Lindsey Graham, Darlene Graham Nordone, has been appointed by Governor Henry McMaster to serve as interim senator, finishing her brother's term.
17: She will fill out the remainder of her brother's term in the Senate, of course, following his sudden death over the weekend.
18: Lindsey has always been there for me, and now I will be there for him.
17: President Trump threw his support behind Darlene, saying her appointment would be a fabulous tribute to her late brother. That work will continue until the end of Graham's term, which of course means we should all keep an eye on August, because that's when a separate special GOP primary will take place to determine who gets on the November ballot to compete for a full six-year term.
8: Fox's Kevin Cork reporting. Protesters gathering near the scene in southern Maine where a 26-year-old man was reportedly shot and killed by an ICE officer after trying to use his vehicle as a weapon. More from Fox's Marianne Rafferty.
19: Anti-ICE demonstrators were met by a small group of pro-ICE counter-protesters. Things got pretty heated before local police stepped in to settle the situation down. The anti-ICE group demanding answers. Maine Senator Angus King saying DHS Secretary Mark Wayne Mullen told him the person killed was not the target of the ICE operation. ICE did not directly confirm that, but a spokesperson did tell Fox agents were attempting a vehicle stop of a suspected illegal alien when the vehicle attempted to flee the scene, and fearing for public safety, an officer discharged his weapon. The driver of the vehicle was struck. He passed away from his injuries.
8: The Maine Attorney General's office says the agent involved has been placed on leave. And days of storms expected to dump heavy rain over millions of people across parts of the South Gulf Coast and Texas through Friday. This threat includes vulnerable areas along the Guadalupe River in Texas Hill Country. It's where flooding last July 4th killed 135 people. I'm Sue Guzman. This is Fox News.
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21: Sunny, warm, and humid on Monday afternoon. Staying mostly clear and muggy tonight with low temperatures in the mid-60s with light southeast winds. Mostly sunny, we're back in the low to mid-90s on Tuesday afternoon. Southeast winds at 5 to 10 miles an hour. From the First Alert 6 Weather Center, I'm Chief Meteorologist Matt Serwey.
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1: We're going to take your calls this hour with Rob Guthrow as we talk about animals. 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And we will be back with him and your calls in a moment on Coast to Coast AM. 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
1: And welcome back. George Norrie along with Rob Guthrow. Rob, so far we've talked about animals that seem to be very benevolent and kind. What about the spirits of animals that aren't so good? Are they out there?
5: So there are certainly wild animals that that can be hostile. However they were in life, they will be in the afterlife unless they cross over. Once we cross over, then we have an awakening about how our behavior was not good, maybe, on Earth, and we try to make amends. That's why when mediums talk to people who passed, on the other side, a lot of people will ask for forgiveness for something from people they hurt. Animals, though, they're more instinctual. For those who have domesticated pets that may have unfortunately taken the lives of, another pet, you need to know that they come through and they say that they were not in their right mind. And there's always remorse for their actions.
1: Has there ever been an opportunity with a pet communication with you that you felt awkward with it?
5: Oh, sure. There's been many. Because I do readings by email, usually, George, there are things that I sometimes hesitate to put in an email reading. Like, there was one... there was one dog that ate something that the pet parent had left out. And that ultimately led to the dog's passing. And that's really hard for me because my intention is not to make somebody feel guilty. It's to just bring what I'm getting. There was another dog, named Clancy who came through to me, and, the mom asked for a reading. The dog was showing me that when he was let out in the backyard, that he was eating plants. He was a puppy. And he passed. And she didn't understand how he passed because he looked perfectly healthy mm-hmm. before she went out, and her husband took care of him. And then he revealed that. So his message was, it was difficult for me to share. And then I learned that there are so many varieties of plants that are toxic to dogs. His story appears in one of my books as a lesson for all pet owners to be aware of what plants may be toxic. So that was hard too. That was a very hard one to put there.
1: Does this get emotional for you sometimes?
5: Oh my gosh. That's why I do email readings, George. I cry during my readings. it's all about love. And, I can't tell you every night if I do pet readings, I'm in tears. I feel the love that these pets have for their pet parents. And I already choked up earlier on the program. It's all about love.
1: I noticed that.
5: Yeah. That's mild.
1: Yeah. What is it about a pet that gets to you?
5: Oh gosh, if we could just learn so much from them, about how to treat others. Just love without condition. I don't think humans are capable of that. I don't think I've met any humans that are capable of that. They teach us how to be better. And, for people who don't or never have had pets, you're really missing out. There's no love like the love of a pet. As you know, you're a dog dad. So, yeah.
1: I'm going to give you the information and then we'll go to the caller. You ready?
5: Okay.
1: Most of them want readings for their pets. A few just have questions for you.
5: Okay.
1: Here's a cat named Casey, female. We're going to Sandra in Cleveland, Ohio. Welcome to the program. Hi, Sandra.
6: Hi, George, and hi, Rob.
5: Hi, Sandra.
6: Hi there, and thank you for the work that you're both doing. I'm calling about hoping I can get some information or a message from my cat, Casey. She's a female tabby with a four white paws, white chest, white belly. She passed when she was 16 and a half from advanced feline kidney disease.
5: FIV?
6: Yes. Mm-hmm. And she had bright green eyes, too, by the way.
1: 16 and a half is a pretty good run for a cat, isn't it, Robbie?
5: Yeah, that's a good life. So what are you looking to find out from her?
6: Well, if there's anything she wants to say in the way of a message, but also if she's planning on coming back to me, you know, reincarnation.
5: Sure. So there are a couple of things. Number one, you actually, have felt her in the house. She's been up, on your furniture. She likes to look out the window. She still likes to do that. She said that she's led you to another cat that has mittens.
6: Yes.
5: I guess that would be white paws. So whenever you see another cat that has, mittens like that, that would be her influence getting you to the right place at the right time to see that. She will not reincarnate in this lifetime. She will be waiting for you on the other side.
6: Okay.
5: Yeah. She wants to make your transition to the other side as easy as possible. So that's why they wait. But she has done some things around the house. Sometimes you'll think, you may have noticed something was not where you left it. That was her moving things around because okay. she has a habit of she's showing me her left paw pushing things.
6: Mm-hmm.
5: So just keep an eye out for her in those ways. She's very sweet. Okay, and she's very thankful to you.
1: Appreciate it. Do the animals enjoy communicating through you, Robbie?
5: They do. They're usually very excited when they come in to me. Sometimes I sit in a home office and I keep it pretty dark except for one light. And sometimes I will actually visually see them come in the room and they'll do like zoomies, if you will. They'll run around. Sometimes cats will actually jump up on my shoulder. Actually, there's one right now that keeps bothering my right ear. So there's a cat that we're going to be talking about, sometime that like to do that.
1: Next up, let's go to a dog, male dog, German Shepherd named Jazz. Mm. We'll go to Iasius in Hawaii. Welcome to the program. Hi, Iasius. Go ahead.
7: Hey, nice talking to you.
1: You too.
7: Yeah, I'm on Maui. Yeah, this dog is named Jazz von Justice, a purebred German Shepherd. He was kind of a bully, and the trainer said, never get a dog that's a bully or, you know, shows signs of not aggression, but I can't think of the word. But anyways, he would always bite everybody he met, and then he loved them after that. But when he bites them, he wouldn't hurt them. He just kind of chew on your arm a little bit. But anyways, I kind of miss him. He died several years ago, and he used to come to me, I thought, and I haven't seen him or thought of him in a while.
1: How old was he when he went?
7: Well, he had fissures, so he died kind of early. I think he was like 5 or 6.
1: Yeah, that's early. Go ahead, Rob.
5: So he was in discomfort physically. I mean, he's making me feel like he had some issues, some digestive issues too, and there was a tooth issue as well. Especially on the right hand side of his mouth. So he was uncomfortable, and that made him nudgy, if you will.
7: From a young age?
5: Yeah, from a young age. It was a physical thing. Yeah, so it was a genetic thing, it seems. And I find that there are genetic things that are much more prevalent in purebreds than they are in mixes. So that makes sense to me.
7: Well, I guess my question is, why would he kind of nibble on people and be a bully? But he was such a sweet dog.
5: Yeah, so that was more of a protective thing. It was a protective thing for you. Although he's telling me he regrets doing it to you sometimes. Did he do it to you sometimes? Like when you first got him?
7: Once. Yeah. I hadn't seen him in a couple of years, and I went over to my ex-wife's house, and he nibbled on me. He didn't hurt me.
5: No. But it wasn't as
1: nibble's a nibble.
5: If he wanted to really hurt you, he would have. But he said he regretted that one time that he did that with you.
1: What causes a dog, Rob, to bite somebody?
5: There's all kinds of factors. A lot of them are physical ailments. Some of them are the trained aggression. I think there's something with their nervous system. We had adopted a dog, 4 years ago, a 10-year-old, and he bit me 15 times. So
1: viciously or just Ned?
5: Well, he took blood, but he was a little guy, and it turned out he was abused for the 10 years that he was in another family, and they fractured his jaw. So, you know, he was being defensive. And sometimes that happens.
1: For years when I was a kid, I hated dogs. I was afraid of them because I was attacked by one.
5: Oh my gosh.
1: He came running across the street and went right at me.
5: And how did you overcome your fear?
1: Eventually, I got a dog that was a good one for me, but when I was a kid, I was afraid of dogs.
5: Yeah, they can definitely put the fear in you. But that dog was trying to be to be protective of other of him, and that's why he regretted that one incident, that one nibbling incident.
1: Let's go to Cornelius in Louisiana. Hello, Corny, go ahead.
8: Hey there, George and Rob. And I heard Maria from Miami. Hey, we need to pray for her since she just lost her husband. I heard my yet. George, I was just telling Tommy, and I like you, Rob, and you're saying some different things. I don't agree with all that. And I want to pray for one of our U.S. Marshals yesterday was murdered by a fugitive, George, and we need to pray for that family. It'll probably make the national news soon. But, Rob, I was telling Tommy about, you know, we live down here in the South in the bayous and backwoods, and there's these hellhounds and demon dogs and stuff with red eyes. So, do you communicate with them, or do you believe that there are demons and devils? Because the Bible says that they're in there and stuff. So do you believe in evil or devil or demons?
5: Well, I will tell you that I've happily not communicated with anything like that.
1: Nor do you want to, right?
5: Nor do I want to. No, I steer away from those, any bad entities. So no, as a pet medium, my responsibility is solely to communicate with pets, and pets that have passed. So that's out of my wheelhouse.
1: Next up, let's go to more calls. We'll go to a black lab female named Sally. We're going to Tim in Alberta, Canada. Hey, Timmy, go ahead.
9: Hey, George, Rob, you're a brother. I'm 71, no kids, married, what, 40 some odd years. But my dogs, Max, named after the Grinch's dog, Maxwell, Cody, they both lived 15 years. I've got a black lab and a black shepherd. That's because they came from the same litter. The only two mm-hmm. females. I didn't want to break them up because they're each other close together. And my wife, no, one dog. We've always had one dog. No, two dogs would be too much. I said, I'm not breaking these girls up because of what happened before. Mm-hmm. And I got them to protect Sally because Sally was a 50-pound black lab, small black lab, tremendous personality. And I'm on a farm. She'd run out and chasing the coyotes by herself. Barking, wow. I have to go out and get her to come in. I said, I've got to get more dogs. So I got Maddie and Lily, their names. They're 11 years old now. And Sally passed. She was born on September 23rd, 2011. Mm-hmm. She passed January 14th, 2016. And I got my two daughters now to protect her. And she was killed that winter. It was a real mild spell in January, and she went out on the road, the gravel road off the farm, and I've got a long, long driveway. She never left the farm. Never. Mm. And this one day, January the 14th, everything was wrong. There were signs. There was forewarning, and I just didn't read it. And when I came back, the snowplow had been just cleaning the roads up from bad weather before that, and it had struck her. And, you know, it's like the whole world ends, eh? But, yeah, I just wondered if Sally's out there. I'm outside under the stars right now talking to you. My two girls are down there on their outside bed. And I just wonder if it was possible.
5: Yeah, so a couple of things about Sally is that she knew her time was coming. And pets know. They generally know when their time is coming. I've had seven dogs on the other side, and they've all known. So that's why she did something unusual that day, and she left. She left the drive because she knew that it was her time. Your other dogs, by the way, can see her, and they have heard her. Have you noticed that one or two or both of your other dogs have started to do some things that she used to do?
9: George, I live in a married quarter. It was moved from base. I took a call to it when I was military policeman to do with this type of affair, occurrence, and they stopped running it out because it was continuous. And when they're in the house, man, they both together, their heads move like lasers looking around at something. I've just given up on thinking what it is. But, yeah, maybe, eh?
5: Yeah, so in my Pets in the Afterlife books, I explained that dogs and cats have a different physiology than humans. What that means is they have different cones and rods in their eyes. They have different cones and rods in their eyes, and that enables them to see faster movement. Spirits move at a faster vibration than typically the human eye can see, but pets can see them head on. Also, the other thing that you need to know is that dogs can hear at different frequencies that humans can't hear. If you think of a dog whistle, dog whistles are at different frequencies. If you blow a dog whistle, dogs will perk up. They'll pay attention, but humans can't hear it. Spirits communicate on those frequencies that humans cannot hear. So that's why your dogs will be staring at something in a part of the house that looks like there's nothing there. It just means that she's visiting.
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0: Do you have a photo that you think would interest the Coast to Coast audience? 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
1: 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And then Mike Ricksecker joins us to talk about the nature of time and Coast to Coast. We'll be back in a moment with Rob Guthrow and take final calls with him. Tom is here to tell us about our TV show, BeyondBelief.com.
2: 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If you take advantage of that

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2: And welcome back with Rob Guttrow as we talk about the spirit world. He's got 15 books. What are your favorite books, Rob?
5: Oh, gosh. Any of the Pets in the Afterlife series, of course, are near and dear to my heart. But one is... I do a lot of travel, so I have a series called Ghosts on a Medium's Vacation, and when I went to England, that was crazy, and one of my favorite experiences, my favorite books, as well as the Birdcage Theater. So those are two. And then I have this Haunting Of series where I go into haunted places in New England with a colleague who is a tech whiz. And, so we've gone to Wilson Castle in Vermont. We've gone to, Hunt Memorial Library in Nashua, New Hampshire. We've gone to Emory Estate in Massachusetts. Crazy stuff. And if people want to know what it's like to go on a investigation, I take you from the beginning to the end and we've uncovered some crazy stuff. So many things are unique and interesting.
2: Let's go back to final calls. Let's go to Ruth in Maryland. She's got a question about a turtle named Tito. Is this your turtle, Ruthie?
6: Hi, George and Rob. Thank you so much for taking my call. And George, thank you so much for playing that Doggy in the Window song, because I haven't heard it in years. And right before you played it, my dog Teddy started barking because there was an ambulance out here. and

0: I played him, when you played the song, I played it to him and sung it to him, and it quieted him right down when he heard that song.
1: That's what it does. And,
0: yeah, and anyway, Rob, oh, and George, you must have read my mind because you mentioned earlier about turtles, and that's what my question is about the turtle. Okay, Rob, I like to rescue turtles, and about 6 years ago, I rescued a little diamondback hat. He was a hatchling about the size of a quarter, and I raised it for a year, and then I didn't want to just let it go anywhere. I was afraid it might get in a crab pot, so I donated it to Chesapeake Bay Biological Group, and they have a reserve at PAX.
2: Yes.
0: And they put it, he was put there because they doing a study on him. Anyway, just recently, a couple weeks ago, it hasn't even been quite a month, I found a little tiny box turtle on the trail. I live in a campground in a heavily wooded area, and we have a big trail back there. And normally that's where you see the turtles at. You don't see them up here in the campground. And it was a little tiny box turtle, and he wasn't really hurt or anything, but I just figured maybe I'd pick him up. I didn't want a dog to get him, and I didn't plan on keeping him. I was just going to keep him for a little while and then let him go. But he was doing so good. I mean, after like a day or two, he was eating like crazy. I mean, just eating. He grew in a couple weeks' time than I had him. I only had him about 3 to 4 weeks, and he grew a lot. But about a week after I had him, okay, there was one day where a big giant box turtle came walking through my yard. My dog was barking at him, and it's like he was looking, and then he got to the road and he crossed over the road, but then when he got to the other side, he kept looking back at my camper, and then he came back again. And I just had the feeling that maybe that was the grandfather or something, and he was looking for his grandson. So, I don't know. What's your opinion on it? And anyway, I released them today. I released them today because I called the Marine Museum and asked them what they thought I should do. And they said that he's getting so spoiled and he's getting too used to eating the food. And it's better that I put him back right away. And I remember the exact spot, too. So I put him back in the exact spot. But
2: do you
0: think that he'll be okay? And do you think that was possibly his family looking for him?
2: Yeah, animals definitely come back to where they would go. So yes, it makes perfect sense that any kind of parent or any relative would come back for the pet to make sure that they're okay. So the same thing happens with turtles in the wild, or in wolves, any animal in the wild, birds. Everyone does the same. That's right. When you see a baby bird fall out of a nest, the mother bird will usually hang around the bird, the baby bird, until she can get it to go, to fly. So yeah, no, that was a great idea to bring the turtle back to the place in which you picked up the turtle.
1: Next up, we're going to a male cat named Bobby. Like male cat named Bobby. Scott in Denver, Colorado, west of the Rockies. Hey, Scott.
3: Hey, how you doing?
1: Good to have
3: George
1: you with
3: and
1: us.
3: Rob.
1: Go ahead, Robbie.
2: Hey, Scott.
3: Hey, yeah, I was I lost Bobby here just a few weeks ago, and he had advanced kidney disease, and it was it's been one of the hardest ones that I've ever had to let go. He's still missing, and we have some other friends here that I know miss him, and just wondering how he's doing, if he had anything to say, or if you can pick up on him or not.
2: So, yeah, I'm so sorry about your loss. It leaves an emptiness behind that is very hard to fill, especially when you keep coming into a room and you keep expecting to see him there. And he knows that. So he's going to be making. Have you dreamt of him yet?
3: No, actually I haven't. Not that yet. I can remember anyway.
2: Okay. So Scott, so one thing that you can do is before you go to bed at night, look at a picture of him, focus on his eyes, ask him to come home to you, just to visit. And dreams are the easiest way for spirits to communicate with us. So that's something that's going to, that's the way that he's going to come in to you over the next couple of weeks. But he wants you to know that he's very grateful for the attention and the care that you gave him. He's telling me that he didn't like the box. Is that, I guess that's the, did you have to take him in a cat carrier to the vet?
3: Yeah, I had to put him in a carrier to take him back over to the vet to, you know, okay, have him put down.
2: But he's telling me he didn't like the box. He was anxious, you know, in it, but he knew that you were doing this out of love. The other thing that he's going to do is, I mentioned this earlier, and he's actually showing me this, is that he is going to walk on the end of your bed. So you may feel him very lightly on the end of your bed at night sometimes. That's one of the ways that he's going to make himself known. And he's always going to be in the kitchen. So he said he will make a noise in the kitchen. So you may hear either a meow, not so much a purr, but a meow, coming from the kitchen. It will sound like it's from another room when you're somewhere else in the house. So audible noises, dreams, and also tactile stuff. So he's going to be pretty active. Right now though, your grief is too deep, and grief is a negative emotional energy, acts as a block to signs when we lose our pets. Having just lost all three of our senior dogs in the last 10 months, my grief was blocking their signs. So I know. But over time, it's going to be a little easier. Also, pay attention to the anniversary of his birthday and his adoption day, because those are other times that he'll be coming around.
1: All right. Good luck, Scotty. Hope everything works out for you. Does the animal know that it's passed on, Rob?
2: They do. Animals are much more instinctual than humans. So that's why sometimes humans will get stuck, because they don't have that instinct that animals do. They will wander around sometimes and then they get trapped earthbound as a ghost, because their energy level depletes. But animals are much more in tune with their surroundings. And when they pass, they have a choice to cross over into the light or stay behind. And they, most of them, as I mentioned, cross over because they can sense peace and love on the other side. And that's where they want to go. Besides, our relatives in spirit are there too, calling them.
1: Next up, we're going to a male toy fox terrier named Batty. We're going to Tracy in Medford, Oregon. Welcome to the show. Hi, Tracy.
4: Hi, how you guys doing?
1: Great. Go ahead.
4: Well, I lost Batty a few years ago on Christmas Day. He was about 15, and I just adored him. And I just was wondering if maybe you can sense him or see him.
2: So, he was 15 years old?
4: Yes.
2: Is that what you said? Okay. Yeah. Because he's coming through with the number one. So he tells me that he was the number one in your life. and that the number one is something that he's been using ever since he passed to convey his presence. So have you seen the number one repeating several times?
4: I have. Yeah. I see 111 a lot.
2: Okay, great. So just know that whenever you see that number, that's him giving you a sign that he's around.
4: That's wonderful. Does he have anything else to say?
2: He's just very grateful, very happy. On the other side, he wants you to know that he loved his life. And there's something, you mentioned he passed on Christmas, right?
4: Yeah.
2: So did you do a special ornament or something acknowledging his him?
4: Yes, actually, my husband made him a little like a little box casket to be buried in.
2: Okay.
4: Made. It was really nice. Yeah,
2: so that's what he's acknowledging, and he's thanking you for that.
4: Oh, that's wonderful. Okay, thank you very much.
2: Right, sure.
1: How do you sense that, Rob? How does it come to you like that?
2: Usually they will show me little images in my mind. Or sometimes I will feel things too. Sometimes pets will actually share physical feelings of, like when we connected to the person that had the cat that passed of kidney failure, I was feeling a pain in my kidneys before he even said anything. So they will share that as well, physical feelings, and then they'll show me little pictures, and then sometimes they'll tell me words, or numbers.
1: Angela in Canada wants to share an encounter story with you. Hello, Angela.
5: Hi, nice to meet you, George. Great show.
1: Thank you.
5: And hello, Rob. Nice to meet you.
2: Hi.
5: Yeah. Okay, so German Shepherd male, and he passed. This has been a long time, okay, but it's something that you would understand, Rob, I know. So what happened was I was in a lot of grief with him, and it was probably, I think, just after I brought his remains home, I had him cremated. So actually I have a segment of his ashes here on the table. But it was maybe a week into it after he was gone, and I was laying there in bed, and I just woke up, but I was not fully awake, had my eyes closed still, but was aware of sounds and, you know, birds outside kind of thing. And I had my eyes closed, and all of a sudden, I see, like with my eyes closed, I see a light, a bulb, mm-hmm. very small starting out, and it started to get bigger and bigger and bigger and bigger, like right about my forehead between my eyes, right? Bigger, bigger, and all of a sudden there's this movement inside this ball. It becomes like a bubble, perfectly round. And this is like if you're looking at an x-ray, too, by the way. So if you're looking at what an x-ray looks like when you put it up to light, it's like a gray, white, black look. And then all of a sudden in that movement of the ball, there was like I could see two holes, and then the holes developed more into a form of like the nose. Okay, and then the muzzle, and all of a sudden it just evolved into all of a sudden his head. And his head, like he had a German Shepherd, big blockhead, he was a working lion, big dog. And his outline was perfectly there looking at me. And it was just amazing. His eyes were hollowed out, right? And he's just looking at me, and it was just like magic. And all of a sudden then he just gives me a wink. And then it just kind of went away, right? But it was like, my sense was that, you know, right, the frequencies were there that it came into, that he was saying, look, I'm okay.
2: Mm-hmm.
5: And then I've been told over the years that that people that have this ability to, they say, you have this dog that hangs around. So he was a big dog, they would say, not exactly what his breed was. So, you know, and now I've got a little bit of a different setup with animals now, and I'm just wondering if there's anything, or if he has anything to say or feel towards what my current situation is like with who I have here.
2: With do you have dogs there now?
5: Yeah.
2: You do, okay. So that was a pretty intense sign that you got from him, which is a testament to your connection with him. So he would be what I would call a soul dog. Soul dogs are dogs that lived with us in previous lifetimes, and they come back to guide us, to learn lessons, to keep us protected, and they will always be in spirit looking out for you. That's their main role. So you have a canine soulmate on the other side, and they're going to be guardians, protectors, and so you may also hear him walking around the house at night. Sometimes they will do that, especially the protector kind of breeds, like German Shepherds. And you may have seen a shadow in the house. Even if the house is dark, it will appear darker. That's how to know someone is visiting.
1: Great advice, Robbie. And come on back again. Let's not let 4 years go by so quickly. For Dan Galante, Tom Danheiser, Sue Trikas, Lex Lonehood, Sean Ladasore, Alec Fernandez, Tim Banal, George Knapp, and Richard Serrett, I'm George Norrie, somewhere out there on Coast to Coast AM. We'll see you on our next edition. Until then, be safe, everyone.

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10: More strikes on Iran. I'm Ted Lindner, Fox News. The U.S. military conducting that new round of strikes on Monday.
11: They're wired differently, and we're not going to put up with it. We are just going forward. We're attacking them tonight. We're taking out all of their capability for anything having to do with the strait, with the Hormuz Strait. And I think in the end, we will end up discontrolling the whole thing.
10: On Monday, hours after the president said the United States is reinstating a blockade on Iran in the Strait of Hormuz, Fox's Lucas Tomlinson has more.
12: The U.S. military has announced that blockade will now go into effect. And recall last week when the Trump administration revoked Iran's license to sell oil, many were wondering how would that be enforced. There's only one way, and that's with a return of the naval blockade, and that's what President Trump has ordered in addition to the airstrikes over the past week.
10: Meantime, President Trump hosting a Middle Eastern ally today amid a widening conflict with Iran.
13: Iraq's Prime Minister Ali al-Zayed is making his first trip here since being sworn in May. Today's meeting with President Trump also comes ahead of the September 30th date ending the U.S.-led coalition's forces mission in Iraq. Writing an op-ed in the Washington Post this week, Iraq's leader says that date also marks a new phase of ambitious partnership with the U.S., adding this trip to Washington is intended to deepen economic opportunities for his country, especially in the oil and energy sectors. He also says Iraq can be a partner for regional security and stability, writing conflict and wars only widen the circle of those who suffer. At the White House, Jared Halpern, Fox News.
10: And a three-year-old boy died after sneaking into a neighbor's car during a hot day in Louisiana. The toddler, unable to get out, and was stuck inside the car as temperatures soared to 93 degrees. The investigation continues. 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
10: South Carolina Senator Lindsey Graham's sister, Darlene Graham Nordone, has been appointed by Governor Henry McMaster to serve as interim senator, finishing out her late brother's term. Nordone calling it a profound privilege to step into the role and continue her brother's service to the people of South Carolina.
16: I want to thank the governor for selecting me to serve the remainder of Lindsey's term. It is such an honor. Lindsey has always been there for me, and now I will be there for him.
10: Congress honoring longtime South Carolina Senator Graham, who died on Saturday night after what his office called a brief and sudden illness. Senate Majority Leader John Thune remembering his colleague on the Senate floor.
17: There was no bigger believer in America's role in the world. He was confident that the United States could be a force for good, and he gave everything he had to ensuring that we would be.
10: Senator Lindsey Graham was 71 years old. The Trump administration vowing to dismantle what it calls the International Criminal Court's threat to American sovereignty. Fox's Kristen Goodwin with more details on this.
18: Secretary of State Marco Rubio says the International Criminal Court is waging a war against the U.S.
19: Not with bullets or missiles, but with statutes, compacts, and the force of so-called international law.
18: Announcing a campaign to disable the ICC's ability to operate, which includes travel bans and increased sanctions.
19: This administration will not sit by as the ICC and its allies seek to threaten our people. If they believe they can deprive us of our sovereignty, we will teach them the full meaning of American resolve.
18: The Trump administration has pushed back against the ICC trying to investigate the conduct of U.S. soldiers in Afghanistan and Israel's actions against Palestinians. Kristen Goodwin, Fox News.
10: And I'm Ted Lindner. This is Fox News.
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21: Sunny, warm, and humid on Monday afternoon. Staying mostly clear and muggy tonight with low temperatures in the mid-60s with light southeast winds. Mostly sunny, we're back in the low to mid-90s on Tuesday afternoon. Southeast winds at 5 to 10 miles an hour. From the First Alert 6 Weather Center, I'm Chief Meteorologist Matt Serwey.
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0: From the City of Angels near the Pacific Ocean, good morning, good evening, wherever you may be, across the nation, around the world. I'm George Norrie. This is Coast to Coast AM. Later tonight, animals in the afterlife. Here's what's happening. Nearly 20 agents from the FBI and other federal agencies are with the U.S. Capitol Police officers entering Senator Lindsey Graham's D.C. residence today, 2 days after he died. Two law enforcement sources familiar with the scene say federal agents continue to investigate his death out of an abundance of caution. No new evidence has arisen since Saturday night to indicate foul play. President Trump reportedly said the U.S. is prepared to strike Iran very hard tonight and tomorrow, naming Pixhack's Mountain there as a possible target. Mr. Trump also said the U.S. will charge a 20% fee on cargo moving through the Strait of Hormuz while reinstating a blockade on Iranian ports. CENTCOM said the U.S. forces will resume a naval blockade against Iran on Tuesday at 4 p.m. Eastern Time. Here's Tom Danheiser with more.
1: Well, George, the U.S. military has concluded a third consecutive night of strikes against Iran hours before a reinstated naval blockade of Iranian ports takes effect, as Washington and Tehran both stake claims to control the Strait of Hormuz. U.S. Central Command has said its latest strikes began at 4:45 p.m. Eastern Time on Monday, aimed at degrading Iran's capacity to attack innocent civilians and commercial shipping. They also added that U.S. forces successfully struck military targets across Iran. Meanwhile, the Islamic Revolutionary Guard Corps says it has launched missiles and drone attacks targeting the U.S. 5th Fleet in Bahrain. It said the strike set fire to fuel depots at the base and hit and destroyed a Patriot radar, as well as the fleet's air control radar and other systems. Their statement added that the retaliatory operation continues. And U.S. President Donald Trump formally told Congress last week that U.S.-Iran hostilities have resumed as a months-long ceasefire between the two countries ends. George, not good news, but we'll keep monitoring.
0: Just keeps going. Thank you, Tom. A bipartisan push to make daylight saving time permanent is headed for a chamber-wide vote after clearing a House hurdle. The House Rules Committee teed up a floor vote on the Sunshine Protection Act, which would allow states to enact daylight saving time year-round with an option to opt out if they want to. The measure has the support of many coastal lawmakers and President Donald Trump, who has repeatedly urged Congress to make daylight saving time permanent and end the twice-a-year ritual of changing clocks, a practice currently observed by every state except Hawaii and most of Arizona. A couple of teenagers were recently misbehaving in a Waymo robo-taxi. Apparently they were drinking. Waymo took the vehicle to a parking lot and turned them into the police. Let's check in with our expert Lauren Weinstein. What this event might suggest about the future of robotic vehicles, the actions of the firms and control them, and how society will react to technology. And how'd they know they were fooling around there, Lauren?
2: That's part of the interesting questions in this. Back in 1951, the great science fiction author Ray Bradbury published a short story called The Pedestrian. And it told of a robotic police car roaming a future city looking for so-called unusual behaviors, in this case, walking alone at night. And a pedestrian in the story was arrested by the car and driven off to be incarcerated. So there are many real-world questions about robotic vehicles like Waymo robo-taxis and how they'll interact with our laws and privacy rights and other aspects of society. There were new Waymo problems again in San Francisco a week or so ago on July 4th, with their apparently being unable to deal with the celebrations, causing another case there of Waymo-triggered traffic gridlocks reportedly involving at least dozens of the vehicles. Waymo's reportedly running out of power. Reports of people being terrified when they saw Waymo driving right over fireworks that had just been lit.
0: Jeez.
2: Yeah, kind of scary stuff. Most human drivers would know how to handle these situations, but robo-taxis don't have common sense. In fact, Waymos were just recalled due to an unfortunate tendency to drive into flooded areas. And first responders continue to be angry about robo-taxis interfering with emergency operations. And now we have this event in San Mateo in the San Francisco Bay Area that invokes Bradbury's story and other predicted robo-car scenarios. In this case, we have a couple of teenagers who were indeed misbehaving in a Waymo. Reports are that they were drinking, but obviously they were driving since they were in a Waymo, and were shooting Orbeez, which are squishy, soft gel water beads from a toy gun out a window. Now, some of the details of this are still vague, but the bottom line is that the Waymo diverted from the teens' ordered trip, took the teens to a parking lot, stopped there, and called the police. Apparently, the police showed up in force, perhaps because Waymo didn't understand it was a toy gun involved, so it's lucky nobody was injured in that kind of police response situation. Early reports were that Waymo locked the teens in the vehicle, which, of course, would have all sorts of safety implications, among other issues. But later reports suggested the doors were unlocked, but Waymo lied to the teens and falsely told them that there were maintenance issues to get them to stay with the vehicle. Meanwhile, Waymo was actually getting the police involved. Many of the stories about this seem to be taking a kind of chuckling tone and saying, gee, wasn't this cool? And in this particular case, nothing obviously serious ultimately seems to have happened. At the time of the last report, I saw the teens hadn't even been actually arrested or charged with any crimes. But a broader look at this sequence of events and the situation in general seems much less clear. One way to look at it might be asking how a human taxi driver might have reacted to the same set of circumstances. Probably they would have told the teens to knock it off, and if they continued to misbehave, kicked them out of the cab. And probably they wouldn't have lied to the kids about a false taxi breakdown, secretly call the police, and sit in a parking lot with them for the police to arrive. But obviously, robot vehicles, even when under remote control from humans at a central facility, have a limited set of options since there's no human driver physically present. Some observers of this event have suggested that what Waymo did, given that they're not an agent of the government, could be technically categorized as kidnapping, even if it's viewed as a safety-positive action in this case. And in fact, in the formal definition of kidnapping, it does include taking someone where they didn't ask to be by use of deception. Whether that word is used isn't very important for now, and really we could put aside for today the details of the teens' Waymo adventure. But there's a whole long list of questions that have been percolating in the background about robo-taxis that are now pushed to the front of the stage. These vehicles have cameras and microphones everywhere. What kind of passenger activities inside would trigger the firms diverting passengers to other locations against their will or surveillance reports being filed? Could this capability be abused by future authorities or by hackers, perhaps on a mass scale by technologically sophisticated terrorists? And that's just a start. These may sound like sci-fi concepts, but the reality of robo-taxis is already here. And as a society, we seem to be virtually unprepared for its implications. In Bradbury's story, there was only one police robocar for an entire city, but Waymo reportedly has something close to 1,000 robo-taxis in San Francisco alone, wow, and many more in other cities and their rapidly growing robo-taxi fleets. Other firms are building their own robo-taxi fleets as well. How these vehicles are going to interact with government authorities and society more broadly is far too important to be left to the tender mercies of the big tech billionaires in their never-ending search to maximize their profits. So it's up to us to make sure that these firms act appropriately in society's best interests and don't drive society and all of us right off a technological cliff.
0: I love it. Thanks, Lauren. Appreciate it. Strange story. They're talking about mysterious exoplanets, so they might have clouds of vaporized rock and grounds of scorching magma oceans. That's amazing. And Seth Shostak is the senior astronomer and institute fellow at the SETI Institute Search for Extraterrestrial Intelligence. Seth, what do you have for us this week?
3: Well, George, I've noticed that it's 2 weeks into summer, at least here in the Northern Hemisphere.
0: That's right.
3: Summer began. Have you noticed, George? I mean, has it been getting warmer there? Summer began with the summer solstice around June 21st when the sun reaches its highest point in the sky. And the days in the Northern Hemisphere are already beginning to get shorter again. Maybe you even noticed that. Now, of course, every year we have two solstices, summer and winter, and two equinoxes, spring and fall, when days around the globe are all the same length. The reason for this annual dance with the sun moving up and down in our skies is the fact that Earth's spin axis is not straight up and down, but tilted about 23 degrees relative to the ecliptic, the plane of the sun and the planets. You know, you probably learned all this in fifth grade when your teacher explained that it's the same 23-degree tilt that accounts for the seasons. Well, just about all the planets of our solar system are off kilter like the Earth. although there are two planets that have a near zero axial tilt, Mercury and Jupiter. Venus's tilt is nearly 180 degrees. So, you know, that's not zero, but it's equivalent to zero because it means that the sun, you know, the length of the day is the same, and the sun would rise in the west and set in the east, if you could see it, that is. Venus is completely wrapped in a blanket of clouds about a dozen miles thick, so you never have a day of clear skies. All those clouds give Venus an industrial-strength greenhouse effect, resulting in daytime temperatures near 900 degrees Fahrenheit. 900 degrees Fahrenheit. On a warm day, also on a cool day. No need to bring your sweater. And even if you do, the atmosphere, which is made up of droplets of sulfuric acid, would eat that sweater right off your back. And then it would eat your back. Venus is the closest planet to Earth, even nearer than Mars. But given the hellish heat, it's fair to ask, will we ever be able to colonize Venus? Well, maybe, but we'd likely have to put our Venusian hotels underground. So if you're planning on that, bring your flashlight and your asbestos underwear.
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0: And welcome back to Coast, George Norrie with you. We've got a great series of shows for you this week. Glad you are with us. With us now is Ethan Fearson, the owner of Syndicon, a biohazard remediation company. He founded the company with his wife and spent the last 18 years delivering expert remediation services throughout Southern California, including trauma, decontamination, hoarding cleaning, and water and fire and mold remediation as well. Ethan, welcome to the program.
7: Thanks, George. Nice to be here.
0: How did you get involved in crime scene pickup and cleanup?
7: That's the number one question we get asked. I kind of stumbled into it. My wife had done the training for it before we got together. And at the time she did it, she had a really cushy job, so she didn't want to leave that to start something from the ground up. When we got together, she got pregnant, and you know, our circumstances kind of changed, and so we needed to do something to make more money. And so I suggested we put our training to use, and the rest is history.
0: Well, it's a needed service, that's for sure.
7: Yes, indeed.
0: At what point do they call you in?
7: Usually after the investigation has been done. After the body's usually removed, all the investigation, they take whatever evidence they need, documented the scene as much as they need to, and then they we usually get contacted by the family directly. It's not something the police call us out for.
0: Without being too gross, and I'm sure you won't be, how bad do the situations get?
7: Some of them can be pretty intense. It's kind of hard to sugarcoat it, but they can be pretty severe. We started a whole podcast to answer just that question. One of the three questions we get asked the most is, how did you get into this? How do you do something like that? And what's the worst thing you've seen? So we did our podcast to, you know, kind of introduce ourselves, how we got into it. And then we tell some of our more gruesome or interesting stories that we've come across.
0: How often does your company get called by the law enforcement?
7: Well, we don't get contacted by law enforcement very often. It's actually very rare. I can think of maybe two or three instances off the top of my head where we've been contacted directly by the police. Usually we're contacted by the family of the deceased.
0: Really? So it's up to them to clean up after the fact?
7: Yeah. A lot of people assume that it's the coroners, the police, sometimes even the EMTs or firefighters. They think it's their responsibility to clean it up. And when they tell them, you know, it's not something they deal with. It can be a bit, you know, shock on top of a shock. So we try to get our name out there as much as possible so that, you know, if somebody does need us, they know who to call.
0: Ethan, I guess it depends on the crime, but how long does it normally take a scene to be given back to the family?
7: Well, you're right. It does depend. Depending on the circumstances, I mean, some scenes can be cleaned up within a matter of hours. Some of them take a number of days.
0: Do you have to wear masks?
7: Oh, yeah. We are fully suited up. We have full Tyvek suits on. We have a full face respirator. We have two layers of gloves taped to the suit. We are as possibly protected as we can.
0: Now, you don't remove the body. That's done by the coroner, I assume.
7: That's correct.
0: Generally, what is left after the body is taken away, assuming it's been there a week or two?
7: It's usually a lot of fluids, a very, very intense odor, just a lot of body fluids.
0: Does the odor ever go away?
7: Absolutely. That's one of our main goals, is remediating the odor. So the first step when we go into a situation like that is to obviously remove the directly affected materials, remove any sign or evidence of body fluid, and then once that's done, then we begin the odor remediation and cleaning and disinfection of the rest of the property.
0: And I would guess your work is not all crime. It could be natural deaths, right?
7: Absolutely. Yeah, it's kind of summed up as crime scene cleaning. It's really biohazard restoration. We're dealing with anything that's bodily fluids, anything that's potentially pathogenic, such as, you know, rodent feces, tear gas. Hoarding situations can be very hazardous. We deal with all that stuff.
0: Do bugs generally get into a body quickly?
7: Yes. Flies, depending on the circumstances, like in the middle of summer out in the desert, they don't have a whole lot of AC. The flies will start laying eggs, you know, almost immediately. Not quite, but very close to.
0: What is hoarding cleaning, which is part of your service?
7: Yeah, so basically, if you've ever seen the TV show Hoarders
0: or
7: any of the other ones, yeah, that's us. We clean that up. So we're hauling out stuff, we're sorting through, saving stuff that they want to save, throwing out the trash, and then cleaning and doing whatever. Usually there's mold remediation that's required in those situations. Sometimes it's demo, but we're doing everything we can to restore that property to a clean, livable condition.
0: So not everything is decaying or falling apart.
7: Not usually.
0: So let's get into some of the strangest things you've done with your company.
7: All right. It depends on your point of view. Some of the situations that we've dealt with, not so much the scene itself, which, you know, is its own thing, but usually the circumstances around the story can be pretty interesting.
0: Give us an example.
7: Well, we had one situation where, you know, I apologize if this is graphic. This teenager shot his, I think it was his grandmother in the face with a shotgun.
8: Oh my God.
7: And, so, you know, you can imagine the scene itself was pretty intense. There was a trail of blood that led to the teen's room, and it looked like something out of a horror movie. Like if you ever have imagined what a serial killer's room would look like, it would look something like this. It was just completely disheveled. There was a mattress that was pushed up against the wall for some reason. There were writings all over the walls, some of it satanic, some of it nonsense. You know, it was really grisly just looking at that. Even if you didn't know why we were there, if you just saw that, it would be crazy enough.
8: How long do you think it had been going on like that?
7: I think it had been like that for some time. He claimed after he did it that he was saving his family. He believed that his grandmother was possessed by the devil, and he was basically doing his family a favor by, quote unquote, killing the devil. And he held that up for, you know, some people thought he was on bath salts or something at the time. But, you know, I think it was like 1 to 2 weeks later, and he was still holding on to that story.
8: Did he get convicted?
7: You know, I didn't follow up on that, but I think the evidence was pretty clear. You know, he definitely admitted to doing it, so I'm pretty sure he got convicted for it.
8: Ethan, do you come across many suicide cases?
7: All the time. It is a very unfortunately common situation.
8: Primarily, who commits suicide, age and sex?
7: It affects everybody, just like hoarding. It affects everybody of all ages, sex, social status, however much money you have. It affects everybody.
8: We'll talk more about your work when we come back in a moment with Ethan Pearson as we talk about his cleaning up the crime scenes and tragedy scenes.
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1: We're talking with Ethan Pearson. We're going to take calls with him next hour as we talk about crime scene cleanup.

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2: Man, welcome back to Coast to Coast. George Norrie with you along with Ethan Fearson. Ethan, who generally pays you folks, the county, the city, or the individual families?
6: Well, the individual families are usually responsible for payment. However, these situations are covered by homeowners insurance, just like they would cover a water heater that burst or a pipe that burst or a kitchen fire. It's all, as far as insurance is concerned, it's all considered the same thing.
2: Minus the deductible, I assume, right?
6: Of course, yeah.
2: How did, when you got into this, did you ever have any reservations?
6: You know, one of the main reasons we got into the business was because when my wife had done research on the industry itself, what she had seen was that there were a lot of companies out there that would do fear-mongering tactics. They would take advantage of families in a very, very vulnerable situation. And it was kind of disgusting, if I'm being honest. And that's not to say that every crime scene cleaning company out there does that, because there's a lot of good guys out there. But we wanted to be one of those good guys. We wanted to raise the standards of the industry itself. And, that's what we've been doing. So when we approach a family, we're coming at them from a very compassionate point of view. And, we're trying to help them out as much as we can. Our goal is to get the scene cleaned up and get their house back so that any reminder of the situation itself is removed and it's safe for them to be there and they can you know, they can start.

0: start their grieving process.
1: Geographically, you're down in Southern California, but generally, how far will you go out?
0: So typically, we service from Fresno down to San Diego, so basically the lower half of the state. A lot of our work tends to be like Fresno, Kern County area. We often will be in L.A. We get a lot of hoarding situations in L.A. But yeah, we go all over pretty much. We've gone as far out. We've even gone to not Reno, but we went somewhere out in Nevada to do a job out there.
1: That's a poke. And how often are you summoned or called?
0: It's not consistent. It does happen a lot, but it is not something that, you know, it's happening every day. Usually we'll get a call at least once or twice a week. Sometimes it's more, sometimes it's less.
1: Do you find that you get more calls during full moon periods?
0: You know, it's something that we've definitely thought of. I don't know that it's actually made much of a difference. It's similar to holidays. You know, I hear from a lot of people that it's, you know, a common idea that the suicides kind of tend to jump up during holiday seasons. And it's, as far as I've noticed, that we don't really have a big increase in suicides. It's just, it stays pretty consistent.
1: In the case of bodies, are they always gone before you get there?
0: Every time.
1: That's a good thing.
0: Because we're just there. All we're doing is cleaning up the aftermath. So as far as, you know, transporting the body to the morgue or to the funeral home, wherever it goes, that's all up to the coroner or the family, depending on the situation.
1: Years ago, during one of my open lines, Ethan, I had a call from a police officer who said, "George, I've got to tell you the story. We got a call that somebody was dying of a heart attack, and we got to the house before the EMTs got there. We knock on the door. A little old man opens the door to let us in, and we said, 'Sir, where's the body? Where's the person?' And he directed us in, and we saw on the floor a little old man lying on his face. We rolled him over. It was the guy who opened the door to let us in. We turned around, and he was gone."
0: Wow.
1: Do you ever see anything strange at these things?
0: I have never seen anything like that. You know, I have definitely had my own experience with spirits and ghosts and whatnot, but not really on a job.
1: Tell me about your ghost experience, though.
0: Well, it's kind of a story. I don't know how much time you have, but
1: we've got all night for you.
0: All right. When my wife and I bought our house, it was a, you know, small mountain community where we bought our house, a really nice house, kind of at the top of a hill, where from our living room, you could look down and see about two or three streets down below us. And we were there for about a week. We bought it a week before Easter. And on Easter Sunday, we noticed that there were two streets down, there were a bunch of fire trucks and ambulances and sheriff cars. And, you know, we didn't know what was going on, but, you know, figured they were doing what they needed to do. Almost immediately that night, my wife and I, independently of each other, started just experiencing weird things. I had a young daughter. She was about a year and a half, 2 years old with my previous wife. And both my wife and me would have like these dreams of her being hurt or killed. And it was the strangest thing. Like, where is this coming from? And then, like I said, we were there for a week, no problems. After that morning, we started getting that feeling where, you know, you go upstairs and you feel like there's somebody behind you and you run up the stairs real fast. Just little stuff like that started popping up. And then one night I was lying in bed and I was having trouble falling asleep. And I don't know how to describe this, but I felt a presence right above me. And it was kind of an oppressive presence. And so I didn't know what to do. So I told it to just go away and leave me alone. And if you've ever been in a conversation with someone who is just, you know, just furious, it's kind of a feeling. You can feel how angry they are, aside from them yelling at you or looking at you with, you know, staring daggers at you. And that's what I felt after I did that. And it was like, I put the covers over my head because it was such a strong feeling. So about the next day, you know, my wife and I started talking about it, and I decided to do some research and see if, you know, maybe somebody died in the house. We called the previous owners. They're like, no, no, nobody died in the house. It's, you know, it was just us there when the house was built. It was probably in our head, but it seemed like they were being a little fishy about it. So I did my own research, got on the internet, did some searching. And what I found was what happened on Easter Sunday. So there was a little girl and her two older siblings. The girl was about 18 months old. And the mother had to go to work. So she left the kids in charge with her sister. The sister took like 2 Tylenol PM on Sunday morning and just fell asleep on the couch. Now, what do kids like to do on Easter Sunday? They like to find Easter eggs.
2: Right.
0: So they were looking for Easter eggs, and they had a hot tub with, you know, with that that cover. It's like 4 inches thick. I guess that one, you know, the kids were looking under there. The little girl fell in, and she drowned. And so that was like, that's it. That's got to be it. It was, you know, day coincidence. That's when all this stuff started happening. That's got to be her. So not really talking to a specific spot, just kind of generally sending it to the house. It was like, you know, we kind of acknowledged who she was. We knew who she was. We knew what happened to her, and she was welcome to stay as long as she wanted to, but she should really just go on to whatever's next. And as soon as we did that, all of the thoughts, the dreams about my daughter being killed, they all vanished. They just completely disappeared. And it was like a completely different presence in the house. We had 2 cats, and, you know, I know cats can run around and, you know, they get the zoomies in them. But, one of our cats at one point she was reacting as if you've ever seen like a little kid try to play with a cat, you know, running away, and like that's how a cat was acting. You know, we could have just been, you know, putting that there, but that's definitely what it looked like. Also at the same time, we were watching, I think, Ghost Hunters or, you know, some show like that. And, so I thought, if she's hanging around, maybe I can get a picture of her. So I was walking around with the camera, and I was just snapping random photos, you know, all over the house. Nothing ever showed up, but I was telling her to come out, you know, let me get a picture of her. And then about 2 or 3 days later, we both worked in, about an hour away from home. And I forget why, but we took 2 separate cars that day, and I got home before my wife did. And I got home about 10 o'clock at night, and now we had reverse living. So the living room, the kitchen, everything was upstairs, and all the bedrooms were downstairs. I walked in the front door. I walked up the stairs, and as soon as I got to the top, I felt something behind me, and I turned around, and there was about 2 feet wide, just this mist, as if someone had just blown out a big puff of smoke, and it moved from one side of the stairwell to the other and then disappeared. And I can tell you, my blood ran cold. I knew who it was, but yeah, it was pretty. And then my wife and I both saw her about a week after that. And you know, it was just a little black thing that just moved, jumped behind the counter. We thought it was our cat, and then when I went to go look, the cat was not there, and she actually came out of the room behind us. So there's no way it could have been the cat. But yeah, she hung around for a little bit, and then I guess she just went on and whatever was next.
1: In 1969, Sharon Tate and 4 others got killed in the Charlie Manson situation, and then the Tate LaBianca murders as well. And then the murderers took the blood of the victims and painted Helter Skelter on the walls. How would you have cleaned up something like that?
0: I mean, it depends on, honestly, the material, like if it's flat paint or if it's wallpaper. Obviously, if it's wallpaper, it's going to have to be cut out. Flat paint usually has to be, if it can't be cleaned out, it has to be either covered up or cut out. In that particular situation, I feel like most people would want it to be just removed altogether. So we probably would have just taken the wall out.
1: Put a new wall in, right?
0: Yep.
1: Generally, what does a job cost?
0: It really depends on the situation. So for example, like a suicide with a pistol, let's say a 9mm, there's very minimal spatter, if any, will usually run about $3,500. If it's, you know, a shotgun or a high-powered rifle, it's a very different story, and that could take, you know, a situation like that usually takes about 2 to 3 days. If it's a decomposition where the person has passed away and was there for a while, again, that could take, you know, anywhere from 3 to 5 days, because you have to obviously clean the directly affected materials. Then you have to clean, say, disinfect and then deodorize the remainder of the house, because that odor does not stay in the room where they died. It travels.
1: What has been one of the worst crime scenes you've been on?
0: Honestly, I think it was the one I mentioned earlier. It's really what makes the job kind of hard is this, again, the circumstances. So if you think about like a surgeon, right, they're cutting people open, they're moving organs around, they're cutting tissue out, they're sewing them back up. They're dealing with that with the same type of stuff that we deal with. But when people think about a doctor, no one thinks about that aspect of it. They're usually, they're praised for saving lives. When it comes to crime scene cleaning, people tend to, you know, wrinkle their nose at it, not because of the, you know, this, not this, we're dealing with the same stuff, but it's the circumstances of why we're there is what kind of wigs people out a bit. So when you're talking about what's the worst kind of situation that we've dealt with, it's the circumstances. And, we actually had another one where this kid tried to kill his mom and then tried to eat her and then fled the scene.
1: Jeez. Now, when somebody dies and is removed right away, do you still need to go in there and clean things up?
0: Depending on circumstances, but not usually. I mean, if it's an expected death where the person's on hospice care and they pass away in presence of their loved ones or a nurse, usually we're not needed for situations like that. If it's something, you know, where they, you know, it's like a slip and fall, or the, you know, they hit their head and there's some blood on the floor, yeah, that's something that we would probably be called out for.
1: Have you had a situation where somebody passed away and nobody knew it for weeks or months?
0: All the time. It is a very,
1: oh,
0: very common.
1: Oh, gosh. I had a friend.
0: It's some of the saddest ones, actually.
1: I had a friend that would text me every day. He would text me every day. And one day he didn't text me. And I found that to be kind of strange and weird. So I sent him a text, no reply, sent him a text, no reply. And this was coming up to airtime. I had to get to the studio. So I called a friend of mine and I said, look, so-and-so hasn't texted me in a day and a half now. I find that weird. And he says, I found that weird too. He didn't text me. I said, why don't you go by his house and see what's going on? Said, sure enough, he died of a heart attack.
0: Wow. And that's honestly usually how it goes.
1: We're going to come back and take calls with you, Ethan, in a moment. Ethan Pearson with us as we talk about cleaning up crime scenes and other scenes on Coast to Coast AM.
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7: The U.S. goes on the attack in Iran a third straight day.
8: I'm Dave Anthony, Fox News. Central Command says the latest strikes again targeted air defense and drone and missile sites.
9: We're hitting them very hard, and it'll continue, and we'll see what happens, but we're knocking out all of their offensive capability.
10: President is also reimposing a naval blockade on Iran's ports. Still, he tells me a deal to end the conflict is possible.
9: Yeah, I think a deal is possible. Sure, I do.
10: President Trump says the U.S. will take over the critical Strait of Hormuz and be compensated by countries relying on the narrow waterway.
8: That's Fox's Jared Halpern of the White House. The president wants to charge ships 20%. Fox's Alex Hogan reports Iran's foreign minister reacted on X,
11: writing, quote, POTUS is absolutely right. Whoever provides secure and safe passage of commercial vessels through the Strait of Hormuz should be compensated for this service. Iran has always been the guardian of the Strait and will remain so forever. 20% is, of course, too much. We will be fair.
8: Iran also launched more attacks, targeting a few more oil tankers in Bahrain and Jordan. And the price of oil surging again, up almost 3%, putting WTI back to $80 a barrel. Last week, it had dropped back to $68, around the same price it was before the Iran conflict. South Carolina will get a new senator today. Lindsey Graham's sister Darlene will be sworn in after the governor appointed her to fill out the Republicans' term that ends in January.
12: I think this is what Lindsey would have wanted, and I plan to honor him in this way.
8: He died suddenly Saturday night. There's anti-ICE anger in Maine. That's in Biddeford after an immigration enforcement shooting.
11: Maine Senator Angus King saying DHS Secretary Mark Wayne Mullen told him the person killed was not the target of the ICE operation. ICE did not directly confirm that, but a spokesperson did tell Fox agents were attempting a vehicle stop of a suspected illegal alien when the vehicle attempted to flee the scene, and fearing for public safety, an officer discharged his weapon.
8: This is Marianne Rafferty. 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
13: Now, your local headlines from News Radio 1110 KFAB. The man arrested in connection to a crash that killed a 10-year-old last week in Omaha made his first appearance in court. 28-year-old Tanner Hunt's bond was set at $10 million. Police say he was heading east on West Center Road as fast as 98 miles per hour, just 1 second before the accident last Thursday. His BAC measured at .095 at the hospital after the crash. His preliminary hearing is set for next month. Another candidate intends to run for Nebraska governor. Former State Senator Brett Lindstrom announces his intention to run for governor as a nonpartisan candidate. Lindstrom says his team is focused on collecting enough signatures to get on the November ballot. Republican Governor Jim Pillen, Democrat Lynn Walls, and Rick Beard of the Legal Marijuana Now party are also on the ballot. I'm Chris Turner.
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15: Sunny, warm, and humid on Monday afternoon. Staying mostly clear and muggy tonight with low temperatures in the mid-60s with light southeast winds. Mostly sunny, we're back in the low to mid-90s on Tuesday afternoon. Southeast winds at 5 to 10 miles an hour. From the First Alert 6 Weather Center, I'm Chief Meteorologist Matt Serwey.
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0: I'm Brett Baer.
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3: I'm Brian Kilmeade, and this is the Fox News Rundown.
4: Tuesday, July 14th, 2026. I'm Jessica Rosenthal. What does the sudden loss of Senator Graham's voice mean for the Senate, the president, and maybe even the world?
5: In the last several years, what he really did was become an advocate for Donald Trump to use restrained but very serious military power in powerful ways to affect the planet. And I think that he achieved that goal.
7: I'm Dave Anthony. Is Cuba next? President Trump has warned he could take action, like in Venezuela and Iran, as he considers the Cuban communist regime a national security threat.
6: If the CIA or the Department of War conclude that they have a first strike capability against the U.S., I guarantee you that military option would be on the table.
26: And I'm Brian Hollihan. I've got the final word on the Fox News Rundown.
4: South Carolina will hold another primary election in August so voters can pick a new Republican Senate nominee after Lindsey Graham passed away Saturday evening. But in the interim, South Carolina Governor Henry McMaster has picked Graham's sister, Darlene Nordone, as his replacement to serve in a caretaker role for the seat through the rest of his term.
12: It is such a privilege to get to finish some of his important work, and I promise to work hard over the next several months to support the president and carry forward the efforts of my brother on behalf of the citizens of South Carolina and the United States.
4: President Trump said he supported the decision. Those who knew Senator Graham described him as a bridge, a man who had the ear of President Trump and was friends with many Democrats, like Connecticut Senator Richard Blumenthal.
27: He was always focused on trying to bridge differences and bring together members of the Senate to get things done.
4: President Trump told Fox and Friends Monday.
28: Everybody loved him. He was good on the other side. If I had Democrat problems, he could solve them. He was a man of all different abilities, actually. And he was a nice man. He was a great guy.
4: Senate Majority Leader John Thune told Fox News.
29: I've never seen anybody, honestly, who has more, had more energy, more passion. You know, that's something around here that sometimes we kind of find ourselves going through the motions here. Lindsey was never that way. He believed every day in what he was doing and why he was doing it. He had a great sense of mission and purpose, and that is absolutely going to be missed here.
4: Graham made multiple trips overseas over the years, including to visit troops. His last trip, though, was to Ukraine, where he announced that the White House was now on board with the Russia sanctions package. He would use his relationships and knowledge to make direct pleas on Fox's Sean Hannity, including this appearance in early March about Iran.
30: So, President Trump, not only did you do the right thing, you did it in the nick of time. And to all the critics of President Trump, do you really believe the Ayatollah wouldn't use a nuclear weapon if he had it?
4: President Trump said of Graham, he was like a member of his family.
5: Senator Graham's relationship with President Donald Trump has obviously adapted and changed over the last 10 years.
4: Ben Domenech is host of the Big Ben Show podcast and a Fox News contributor.
5: You know, in 2015, he was one of his most vociferous opponents. You know, even running for president in what was viewed as a completely long shot kind of approach, mostly because he wanted to be able to criticize him from the debate stage. And then, of course, when Donald Trump won, to the shock of so many in Washington and in the media, Donald Trump and Lindsey formed a very close relationship in pretty short order. The truth is that I think no one would have expected that, but Lindsey basically understood, because he was always a political animal, that if he wanted to get anything done in Washington, he would need to have that type of relationship with the president. Ultimately, I think that that relationship made Donald Trump a better president, because he was someone who came from the outside of politics, didn't know anything in Washington. And Lindsey, as a political animal who had been in Washington, you know, at that point for essentially 30 years, he was somebody who knew everything, knew everyone, knew how things got done, and knew the approach that you needed to get things passed. That relationship ultimately made him one of the president's fiercest advocates within the Republican conference, including against other Republican senators who would break with the president on certain points. You know, Lindsey was always someone who was working the room. He would go into these conference meetings that they have behind the scenes, and he would give impassioned arguments, particularly in favor of things that he believed to be important for the world. I certainly think that the president's policy toward Ukraine could have been fundamentally different if not for Lindsey's work. But the president certainly needs someone like that on Capitol Hill. He was of great use to him. And the loss, I think, is deeply felt.
4: Yeah, the president said, to your point, that he could go to Graham to help him with Democrats. And that is one of my questions, is can you think of anyone whom President Trump considers like family, such a staunch supporter, but who also has that type of relationship with Democrats? Or does that take years to build?
5: It really takes years to build. And one of the things that I think people appreciated about Lindsey in Washington, which it was truly a bipartisan appreciation, was that even if he disagreed with you, he could work with you in areas where you did agree. J.D. Vance related a story, for instance, from his brief tenure in the Senate, where he was having a fierce argument with Lindsey about a certain area of policy. And then Lindsey, behind the scenes, was working to advance one of the bills that was most important to advance at the time through committee. And so you could do both things at the same time. And I think that that's something that is a real rarity in Washington, because very few people are able to navigate that.
4: Yeah, you say he was a political animal, but at the same time, there was an authenticity. There was a genuineness there. For example, that bipartisanship could get him in trouble. He was censured by a South Carolina County Republican Party for supporting the Safer Communities Act in 2022. He was part of the Gang of Eight on immigration. Do you think any of this bipartisanship, that it got things done, did it sometimes work the other way, coaxing people on board when they were at odds?
5: Yes, and I think that one of the things that we could keep in mind about Lindsey is that he always had people who disagreed with him to his right and to his left. People who would attack him for being, you know, too hawkish, for being, you know, too pro-military, et cetera. And then people on the right who would say he's, you know, a fiscal squish, or he's not hard enough on immigration, or some of these other things. I think that one of the things that we can look back at his career on is understanding you are going to make these types of enemies if you actually go into politics to try to get things done. And this is the way that I really think about his career, is he was someone who really was trying to get things done. When I say political animal, I don't mean it as in any way to disrespect him. I mean that he lived and breathed politics. He thought about it constantly. Every conversation that I had with him that was, you know, had some element of a political hook to it. It's, I mean, the only thing I can compare it to is, you know, if you have a dad who's obsessed with submarines or something like that, you know, it's the kind of thing where this guy just lives and breathes it. And I appreciated that about him, because there was nothing hidden about it. There was nothing secret about it. He just cared about this so much.
4: Ben, you know, he used his voice to really advocate for things, whether that was sanctioning Russia, bombing Syria, supporting Israel and Ukraine. There's an op-ed that came out after his death about his death being a loss to global freedom. That's a heavy title. And that's one man who is not a president being credited with having done that much.
5: Well, I think that the thing that Lindsey really has done in the course of his career is he has not been someone who just would go wherever the wind would take him on certain things. He was always an advocate for human freedom and for a strong and robust defense policy that would use the tools America has in order to, from his perspective, create a more stable and peaceful environment, not just for Americans, but for all people. You know, he was somebody who was skeptical about the rise of China. He's someone who was skeptical about Russia, even after the, you know, fall of the Berlin Wall and everything that we saw with the Cold War. He's someone who had an informed skepticism on the behavior of foreign regimes and was a staunch advocate for the release of prisoners who have been held, you know, in China, in Russia, and in North Korea to the end. And something that I think we do lose without his voice in that room is kind of a reminder of the lessons that we've learned since the end of history days days of the 1990s, when everyone thought in the post-Cold War order that things would be peaceful, that we would have, you know, an American century, that we would have the ability to sort of, you know, run the world just with the power of capitalism, and that, you know, wars would cease and conflicts would cease. And I think that that's something that we really miss. You know, I, as someone who, you know, I met him in the 90s when he was a member of the House of Representatives, you know, and followed his career closely because I grew up in South Carolina, and it was, you know, it's something that is a state that means a great deal to me. I think that, you know, even before I got to spend the amount of time that I did in his later years with him, you know, he was always someone who was going to be a powerful voice within the Republican coalition who could reach out, work with Democrats, but would mostly serve the purpose of reminding Republicans, don't forget the lessons of the past. Don't assume that this Pax Americana is going to be an automatic.
4: You know, Ben, to that point, we've heard during this conflict with Iran from the vice president and the secretary of war, this is not a forever war, right? We keep hearing that. The GOP has become more sensitive to international conflict and the use of the military. Did voices like Graham's represent a foreign policy agenda that the party's moving away from?
5: I think certainly it's an agenda that is at odds with the younger and activist base of the Republican Party on a certain number of foreign policy points. At the same time, I think we should understand most of the moves that President Trump made in terms of his choices over the past several years, both in his first term and in his second, were consistent with the way that Lindsey Graham believed that we ought to use American force. And look, I don't want to revise in any way the hopefulness, the optimism, which turned out to be misplaced in the early 2000s of the George W. Bush era, when there was hope that Iraq could become a domino that could affect things positively for everyone in the Middle East, where there was hope that you could actually have, you know, a functional Afghanistan that would have a degree of freedom. I think that the lessons that came out of that affected him as well. And he had, I think, a clearer view of a skeptical view of the ability of the American military to achieve those types of ends in the past couple of years. I hope personally that the people who have criticized Lindsey over the years, and myself included, for disagreeing with him about the types of decisions he pushed for in foreign policy as being naive or wrong, would understand that in the last several years, what he really did was become an advocate for Donald Trump to use restrained but very serious military power in powerful ways to affect the planet. And I think that he achieved that goal. And it's something that I think speaks well of both Senator Graham and it speaks well of the president.
4: You know, here at home, there is policy he was backing. Do these items suffer setbacks now? The Save America Act, the reconciliation, things like that. How much weight was he carrying? And like Todd Blanche is going to have his hearing and wants to become an attorney general. Does all of this sort of struggle even more than it has been without Lindsey Graham?
5: I think you're correct to go to that. The truth is, he was someone who, you know, as such a strong advocate, was also someone who could cow his fellow senators into going along with things. Keep in mind the context of that moment that has been going around so strongly in the wake of his passing, from Brett Kavanaugh's hearing about, you know, the staunch way that he defended Kavanaugh. In that moment, yes, he's going after Democrats on the opposite side of the aisle, but the message that he's actually sending is to his fellow Republicans. It's saying, I am now putting a line in the sand and saying, you have to choose which side you're going to be on. None of you are going to cave on this. None of you are going to run away from backing Kavanaugh on this. That was what he was doing and achieving in that moment. And I think people sometimes fail to appreciate that. Yes, he was going after the Democrats, but he was sending a message to Republicans. And when it comes to the Save America Act, when it comes to all of these other things that he was moving on, a lot of the time, that's where Graham was focusing the fire. He was saying, hold the line, understand which side we're on, and don't become people whose spines turn to jelly when the media comes after you.
4: Ben Domenech, thank you so much for joining us and sharing your thoughts about Lindsey Graham. Appreciate it.
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0: A look at what's happening from the Fox News Rundown.
1: Good morning. It's Tuesday, July 14th, 2026. I'm Ted Lindner. This is the Fox News Rundown. President Trump hosting a Middle Eastern ally today amid a widening conflict with Iran. Fox's Jared Halpern has more from the White House.
2: Iraq's Prime Minister Ali al-Zayed is making his first trip here since being sworn in May. Today's meeting with President Trump also comes ahead of the September 30th date ending the U.S.-led coalition's forces mission in Iraq. Writing an op-ed in the Washington Post this week, Iraq's leader says that date also marks a new phase of ambitious partnership with the U.S.
1: Following his passing on Saturday, South Carolina Senator Lindsey Graham's sister, Darlene Graham Nordone, has been appointed by Governor Henry McMaster to serve as interim senator, finishing out her brother's term.
3: She will fill out the remainder of her brother's term in the Senate, of course, following his sudden death over the weekend.
4: Lindsey has always been there for me, and now I will be there for him.
3: President Trump threw his support behind Darlene, saying her appointment would be a fabulous tribute to her late brother.
1: That's Fox's Kevin Cork. I'm Ted Lindner on the Fox News Rundown.
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30: I'm Maria Bartiromo, and this is the Fox Business Report.
31: The major averages kicking off the new trading week lower on escalating Iran tensions. The tech-heavy Nasdaq leading the declines as chip stocks stumble as AI worries return. The price of oil jumped, driving inflation fears. The Dow down 138 points. The Nasdaq lower by 408. S&P 500 down 60. Earnings season kicks off today with Bank of America, Citigroup, Goldman Sachs, JPMorgan Chase, and Wells Fargo reporting quarterly results. Scott Ladner, Chief Investment Officer at Horizon Investments, says earnings are the most important thing right now.
32: Really what we're going to be interested in seeing is, like, what are these big banks saying about how the consumer is starting to behave or continue to behave, frankly? We think they'll continue to show a pretty strong footprint.
31: Also, key inflation data comes this morning with the release of the Consumer Price Index for June. That's your Fox Business Report. I'm Hillary Barsky, invested in you.

0: This is the Fox News Rundown.
1: While the U.S. remains in conflict with Iran, another one potentially looms much closer.
2: Cuba, for years, has used the UN and all of these countries and the UN bureaucracy just buy into it as a propaganda platform to paint itself as the victim.
1: U.S. Ambassador to the United Nations, Mike Waltz, tells Fox's Sunday Morning Futures that Cuba is a national security threat, working with China and Iran, even as the Cuban regime keeps saying
2: the reason its people are in the dark and suffering and starving is because of the United States, what they call a blockade. And no more. Secretary Rubio's not going to stand for it. I'm not going to stand for it, and certainly not President Trump.
1: Well, the president has threatened to take action after decades of communist rule.
3: I do believe I'll be the honor of having the honor of taking Cuba.
1: The president already cut off oil shipments from Venezuela and threatened any country supplying oil to Cuba, leading to massive fuel shortages and power blackouts. Cuba's ambassador to the UN, Ernesto Soberón Guzmán, tells Fox
4: there is an economic war against Cuba just because they want to see some political change. And Cuban people will decide the political change that we need in Cuba, no one else.
1: Saying Cuba has the right to defend itself if President Trump takes action.
5: I think it's the first step in a global generational peace plan of the president, which began with securing peace in our hemisphere and depowering our enemies in our own hemisphere, and then went to what is one of the biggest threats in the world to us and also to our allies, which is Iran.
1: Francis Suarez is a Cuban-American, the former mayor of Miami, a 2024 Republican presidential candidate, now a Fox News contributor.
5: And frankly, it's a generational threat, because if Iran would have gotten intercontinental ballistic missile capabilities and nuclear capabilities, then they have the capability to, in theory, strike the United States. So a lot of presidents talked about these things, Republicans and Democrats.
6: Right.
5: But you got to give Trump credit, whether you like the president or not. He is a bold actor. There's no president in my lifetime that understands the leverage of the United States better than President Trump. That I can say without equivocation. And so what happens? You know, Venezuela, obviously, this was like a game of chicken, right? They obviously didn't believe it.

0: or this discussion, who's lurking in the background? Right, China's lurking in the background, right. Russia's lurking in the background, North Korea, Iran is lurking in the background. Yeah. There's reports that Iranian forces are in Cuba training the Cubans on how those drones...
1: Because they supplied the drones, correct, too, right?
0: They supplied the drones and also how to defeat our defense systems, right? Okay. They've had some success in Hormuz. And so, you know, that's why the threat becomes real, right? Okay. Like if, you know, heaven forbid, any of those drones were to strike Miami, not that I want to create an alarmist type of situation or anything like that, and I think the U.S. has tremendous capabilities. But I'll tell you this, if the CIA or the Department of War conclude that they have a first strike capability against the U.S., I guarantee you that military option would be on the table.
1: Right. The president of Cuba is Miguel Diaz-Canel. Is he taking orders still from... Is Raul Castro still behind the scenes leading Cuba? He's 94. The U.S. did indict him on murder and conspiracy. Charges for killing U.S. nationals in that humanitarian two flights, I think, in the 90s. That's what these charges stem from.
0: Brothers to the rescue. Yeah.
1: I mean, Maduro was brought here to face drug and conspiracy charges as the leader of that country. Do you think the U.S. would go in and take out Castro?
0: I think it's possible. Absolutely. And I think it would be easy. And I think this is a predicate for that, right? I think, again, this goes back to the strategy. If you think about the strategy, I think there's no doubt that Secretary Rubio and President Trump would prefer a negotiated, peaceful transition.
1: And right? What would that be? Does that mean that the president, well, Diaz-Canel, has to leave office?
0: He has to leave office. Maybe even extradition of Raul Castro. It would mean, obviously, that a certain... My guess is, these are guesses, by the way, a certain percentage of the country's stolen wealth is returned to the people of Cuba, that a transition to democracy is established in some form or fashion, maybe, like I said, not tomorrow, but like over time, which also includes freedom of the press, freedom of religion, and of course the right to vote and to choose your leader, right? So I think, and of course the freeing of political prisoners, so that have been unjustly imprisoned, with violations of due process. So I think that would be the plethora of things that need to happen. But, you know, the president has a lot of credibility with the Cuban people. We adore him.
1: Secretary of State Rubio,
0: forget about
1: obviously,
0: it.
1: Like you, his parents came from Cuba.
0: 100%.
1: Your father was a mayor, like you, of Miami.
0: Yeah.
1: What do people in Miami who are Cuban-Americans want? What do you think they... What is the ultimate desire?
0: I think the ultimate desire is to see a free Cuba and to be able to visit it. I've never visited Cuba, right? I've never been to Cuba. It's taboo. In my community, my grandfather was jailed by Castro's government. His brother died in a Cuban jail. It's very traumatic for many Cuban Americans and Cubans who are American now, who were born in Cuba. I would love to be able to help at some level in the reconstruction of Cuba, right? It has tremendous infrastructure needs, has tremendous economic needs, and frankly, it needs mentorship, right? The Cuban people need to see what a functioning capitalistic ecosystem looks like so that they can prosper. It's that simple.
1: A Fox Nation has a new special focused on the situation in that country.
2: Cuba is in crisis. Poverty, blackouts, fuel shortages, buildings on the verge of collapse, and a people repressed by an authoritarian regime. But change is on the horizon.
1: Rachel Campos Duffy hosts the special, streaming on Fox Nation, Cuba, A New Dawn, and Mayor Suarez is featured in it.
0: Usually you see these regimes fall when there's a coup, a military coup,
1: right,
0: or when there's outside intervention. So that's usually how it happens. I think in this case, first of all, there were blackouts, food shortages, and medicine shortages well before this blockade. I think this blockade has sort of exacerbated it in a way to try to perpetuate that change in a way that, again, is as least invasive as possible, if you will, right? And I think, again, Trump's strategy, and again, it's pretty clear and it's pretty transparent. And I think this is one of the things that I appreciate about the president. The strategy is transparent, right? He's put in a blockade. He's put in, he's brought his carrier group into the theater. I mean, all the things that are telegraphing, or he's indicted the leader. Like, it's like, guys, this is not complicated.
1: Yeah.
0: You know what I mean? Two plus two plus two is six, right? Like, this is going to lead to something. And he's been also very vocal, right? You know, we saw some of the clips of of the things that he said at press conferences where he's very specific, says Cuba's next. Yeah. So

0: You know, I think Iran, not to get off topic, but, you know, it's hard to say whether, you know, you had mentioned kind of like, oh, it's taken a long time. It's hard to really know what is a long time or an adequate amount of time in a country as complex as Iran is.
1: And the Middle East has been a difficult place for centuries.
0: Exactly. So by that measure, it's a very short amount of time. So it's hard to say. And I think there's been no casualties or very limited casualties in this operation. And there's been a high ROI from the perspective, obviously, of denuclearizing a country that could pose a threat to the world.
1: Yeah. We had the nuclear threat with Cuba, you know, in the 60s, right, with President Kennedy and the Cuban Missile Crisis. That's the Soviet Union. Is how much is Russia still involved there, and to what degree is that a problem for us?
0: I don't think Russia is the main, you know, sort of antagonist, if you will. They can't subsidize Cuba like they did before. Obviously, they're in their own war in Ukraine.
1: Yeah, they have their own oil
0: problems.
1: They
0: have their own issues and their own oil issues. I think my guess is that Russia and China both are using Cuba as a spy base, essentially, right, to spy on the United States 90 miles away. They have a friendly neighbor. My guess is North Korea and Iran are also in that game. Cuba's also a narco state. So, you know, to the extent that, you know, the president has been very, very, strong on eliminating the importation of illegal drugs into our country that destroy families. I think him and maybe President Bush, you know, with his actions in Colombia, you know, they've both done a lot on that issue, you know, and then Cuba. And then what people don't understand, I think, also is that Cuba does create a tremendous amount of illegal immigration. Why? Because they're no longer exporting, and I said this in the special, they're no longer exporting tobacco or sugar. They're exporting ideology.
1: Okay.
0: And that ideology that they're exporting creates poverty. And what creates illegal immigration? Impoverished people, right? Desperate people. People that have they feel like they have no other option. Mm-hmm. Right? So they are probably the number one propeller, if you will, of illegal immigration in our hemisphere. So if you care about illegal immigration, a lot of Americans care about illegal immigration. It's one of those hot button issues in domestic politics. You really should understand what Cuba's role is in this.
1: The special again on Fox Nation is Cuba, A New Dawn. Francis Suarez, former mayor of Miami, is part of that, former presidential candidate and current Fox News contributor. Great to have you back on The Rundown. Thanks for joining us.
0: It's great to be with you. Please check it out because it really highlights why communism doesn't work.
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11: Fox News, I'm Sue Guzman. For the third consecutive night, the U.S. launching another round of attacks against Iran. U.S. also resuming a naval blockade of Iranian ports, declaring itself the guardian of the Hormuz Strait. Congressman Pat Fallon with reaction.
12: You cannot trust the IRGC. They're incredibly bad at governing, and they're very good at tyranny and chaos and murder and mayhem.
11: President Trump also announcing the U.S. will impose a 20% security fee on cargo transiting the waterway. The driver killed by ICE officers in Maine in a shooting Monday was not the target of the warrant the officers were executing. Independent Senator Angus King demanding
13: answers.
11: Apparently
13: there are no cameras involved. Body cameras were not on the agents.
11: Homeland Security Secretary Mark Wayne Mullen says the driver tried to ram ICE agents pursuing him. 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

0: is the Fox News Rundown. 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
1: St. Louis Cardinals outfielder Jordan Walker won the 2026 Home Run Derby at Citizens Bank Park in Philadelphia Monday, defeating Philadelphia Phillies slugger Kyle Schwarber in the final round. This year's contest featured an all-new swing-based format, as hitters had a limited amount of swings to hit as many home runs as possible. Junior Caminero of the Tampa Bay Rays had the longest home run of the night at 491 feet. Schwarber made it to the finals and hit 11 dingers, but Walker beat him with 12 to take the title. He's the first Cardinal to ever win the Home Run Derby. That's your sports on the Fox News Rundown. Tony Genualdo, Fox News.
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3: She has not catapulted this league into anything other than a laughingstock, and that's unfortunate. She has capitulated to the worst among us, bullies. She's afraid to lead, and you cannot be in a leadership position and be afraid to lead. It doesn't matter whether the conversation is officiating. It doesn't matter whether it is bullying Caitlin Clark. It doesn't matter whether or not it is the ongoing drama, whatever that drama is, whether it's the whole lesbian thing, whether it's the whole Caitlin Clark thing. Again, I mentioned officiating discipline. It has been one public relations failure after another, and it doesn't seem to be ending. That's where I would be with it. I'd be like, all right, is there an end in sight? And the answer is no. Why? Because Kathy Engelbert refuses to lead. For Outkicks, don't at me. I'm Dan Dockich, and this is Fox News Rundown.
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8: Brellen Hollihan's.
0: What's on your mind?
9: For years, Americans have been told that putting a screen in every student's hand would revolutionize education. We as a country have spent more than $30 billion replacing textbooks with laptops and tablets, convinced that more technology automatically means better learning. Instead, we may have conducted one of the most expensive educational experiments in modern history. A recent Fortune report highlighted testimony from a neuroscientist named Jared Horvath, who argues that today's students are showing declining literacy and numeracy scores alongside unprecedented classroom screen use. He's warning that technology, when used indiscriminately, may be undermining the very cognitive skills schools are supposed to strengthen. Now, as a college freshman who was just sitting in a high school classroom this time last year, this isn't an argument against technology. It's an argument against replacing thinking with tapping. And it's morally dangerous for the future of my generation. Somewhere along the way, we've confused access to information with the ability to understand it. We traded deep reading for endless scrolling, handwriting for typing. We've sustained attention for constant notifications and memorization for just Google it. In full transparency, I was never taught cursive growing up, but I can for sure tell you how to AI something. The results? A generation that has more information at its fingertips than ever before. Yet we often struggle to focus long enough just to make sense of it. As a proud member of our generation that gets laughed at a good bit with good reason, I don't think my generation lives up to the stereotype of being lazy or incapable. I just think we've inherited an educational philosophy that prioritizes screens over substance, and unfortunately even convenience over cognition. We were promised innovation. Too often, we got distraction. You see, the future won't belong to people who consume the most content. It's going to belong to those who can think critically, those that can solve difficult problems and focus deeply while everyone else is chasing the next notification. Here's a thought. Maybe the smartest thing we can do for the next generation isn't giving them another device. Maybe it's giving them their attention back. I'm Brian Hollihan, author of Make America Talk Again.
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3: The U.S. and Iran keep going on the attack.
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16: We're taking out all of their capability for anything having to do with the strait, with the Hormuz Strait.
3: Well, the third straight day of American strikes.
17: The United States Military Central Command says targets included Iranian coastal surveillance sites plus drone and missile systems. President Trump says he's reinstating a blockade of Iranian ports, and he appears to be overturning years of American policy on freedom of navigation, announcing a 20% tax on all ships using the waterway.
3: Fox's Jonathan Savage. Iran's foreign minister responded, saying his country's the guardian of the strait as Iran keeps up the attacks.
18: The United Arab Emirates reported that two ships were hit overnight. And just a few hours ago, the United Kingdom Maritime Trade Association reported that another ship was hit just off the coast of Lima, Oman. This was a ship following the southern route through the strait established by Oman in defiance of the Iranian route to the north. Yesterday, a Cyprus flag container ship was hit.
3: Fox's Mike Tobin in Tel Aviv. Oil prices keep rising back up, more than 3% WTI, almost $81 a barrel. In Maine, there are anti-ICE protests.
15: arrests over another deadly shooting.
19: Immigration rights groups are identifying the man as a father and Colombian native who was here on a work visa. DHS says yesterday morning agents were monitoring an address of someone who was ordered to be removed from the country. Later, an illegal migrant left the home in a car, but when they tried to stop the car, the agency says, quote, the vehicle attempted to flee the scene and fearing for public safety, an officer discharged his weapon.
15: Fox's Nate Foy. Maine Senator Angus King says the driver killed was not the immigrant targeted for removal. Lindsey Graham's sister Darlene will be sworn in as a senator today after South Carolina's governor appointed her to replace her Republican brother who died suddenly Saturday.
20: Lindsey has always been there for me, and now I will be there for him.
15: America's listening to Fox News.
21: It's 6:02, 71 degrees. I'm Chris Turner, News Radio 1110 KFAB. The investigation continues after a fatal officer-involved shooting over the weekend near 55th and Pine Streets as police were checking on a report of a suicidal party. Police say 44-year-old David Asbury fired a gun twice toward officers, leading them to return fire. He died at the scene. Omaha Police Chief Todd Schmatter talks about recent similar cases in which Omaha police returned to fire after being fired upon.
22: Not the best course of action to take. Our police officers are highly trained. We have the best weaponry around, and we're going to come out ahead in these encounters.
21: Schmatter was interviewed by Chris Baker. The officers involved have been placed on administrative leave. The Omaha Public Schools Board is naming the future Omaha North football stadium after a familiar face. The board voted yesterday to name the stadium after Gene R. Haynes, who spent more than 50 years at the school and served as a teacher and principal. The $50 million project is expected to be open in the summer of 2027. And tickets for the Nebraska women's basketball game against Kansas at the Sanford Pentagon in Sioux Falls go on sale tomorrow. The game is scheduled for November 14th. I'm Chris Turner, News Radio 1110 KFAB, Nebraska's news, weather, and traffic station. 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
23: From the A1 United Heating, Air, and Electrical Time Saver Traffic Center, pretty quiet if you're just heading out. You've got plenty of room to move on I-80 between 680 and 480. 480 into the downtown area, not seeing any big delays. Still watch for delays due to construction in Benson Military from Benny to Maple is closed. Also at Pacific at 99th, road work there. That's a look at your roads. I'm Lucy Chapman.
24: You heard it's going to be a hot week. You heard correctly. Today, sunny, humid, 92, 70 overnight. Sunny up to 95 tomorrow. Got a slight chance of rain. That'd be good on Thursday. At the high on Thursday of 76, right now 71. Pardon me, high on Thursday of 96. That's what we're looking at on Thursday. Right now, 71. Omaha Council Bluffs 64 in Lincoln, and a Bloomberg market update in just a moment here on 1110 KFAV.
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0: This is a Bloomberg Money Minute. Small business owners are feeling a little more optimistic, helped by a recent drop in energy prices. The National Federation of Independent Business says its Small Business Optimism Index jumped in June by the most in more than a year, reaching its highest level since February. But owners still have plenty of concerns. Many say high interest rates and inflation are making them cautious about hiring and investing in their businesses. Speaking of that, we get a key report on consumer prices this morning. Another hot inflation reading could fuel worries that the Federal Reserve may be forced to hike interest rates soon. S&P futures are holding steady ahead of that data, which will be released before the opening bell. And Polymarket has teamed up with a crypto firm to offer prediction markets in time for the World Cup semifinals. The new betting function will let blockchain.com users bet on real-world outcomes from its app. The feature will appear in the European Union, but not yet in the United States. Courtney Donahoe, Bloomberg Radio.
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24: Good morning. On a Tuesday, this is Nebraska's Morning News. We've got Chris Turner in for Craig Evans this week. Lucy Chapman right there. There is Jim Rose. I am Scott Voorhees. Courtney Donahoe is right there. And we're all here together, and we're glad to be here with you on News Radio 1110 KFAB. All right. Who wants to take the first shot at trying to figure out what Brett Lindstrom is up to now? This is the guy who served Northwest Omaha in the Nebraska unicameral over a couple of terms, decided he wanted to run for governor, didn't make it out of that primary. Jim Pillen did. He's our governor. And then Brett Lindstrom said, you know, I think I'd like to run for Congress. And after Don Bacon said he wasn't running for reelection, Brett Lindstrom said, I'm in. Brinker Harding said, I'm in. Lindstrom dropped out and changed his designation from Republican to independent and is now starting a petition drive to potentially get on the ballot to be governor in November. Jim, your analysis?
2: With 116 days before the election, this one makes no sense to me. You forgot that, remember, he challenged Lee Terry back in 2013 and did not do well in that primary against Lee Terry, who ultimately lost to Brad Ashford. But that's what happened in Brett Lindstrom's political opus. This one is a bit puzzling, Scott, if the objective is to win. And maybe that's not his objective. It might be, you know what, I'm going to change the conversation away from high partisanship to inclusion. You're right. He gave up his Republican designation, but he went to nonpartisan, not officially independent. There's a little bit of a distinction there. Okay. But he's not technically an independent because that's a voter designation. He's nonpartisan. Mm-hmm. And this will be a monumental challenge. He doesn't have any of the things that you need to win a statewide election in place. He doesn't have a structure. He doesn't have a base of political support. There must be money behind him in some degree. He doesn't even have a spot on the ballot yet, which makes Rick Beard, the cannabis candidate, a better shot to win than Brett Lindstrom today.
24: Legal Marijuana right. Now is the name of that party.
2: That's right. Yeah. And at least he's on the ballot. But Brett's not on the ballot. He needs 4,000 signatures by the 3rd of August, and 750 of them have to be from each of the congressional districts. Can he get the 4,000? Probably. If he's got 100 people out there standing in the Walmart parking lot in Thedford, then he'll probably be able to get 750 from out there.
24: Is there a Walmart in Thedford?
2: Well, something like that. You know, Brett's got, you never say no chance, but typically third-party candidates, and we've only had seven of them win a statewide election in this country since World War II. Usually when a third party candidate emerges, it's because the other two are, as Al Vaze used to say, rum-dums. They either have a major legal issue, a major scandal, or some sort of major, you know, F up during the time they were in office that have caused people to say, no way, no way, no how. So he doesn't have that for this. That's how they get elected. Now, if he just wants to enter this race because he wants to demonstrate that a former Republican can be not so stridently one way or the other in a divisive political climate, which is what we have today, then okay, then that's an objective, and God bless him for that. But I did the numbers last night, and if he gets 18% of the vote, given that Ms. Carol Blood got 35%, which to me says Lynn Walls, who's running for governor this year, could get 41%. If Brett Lindstrom gets 18% and Mr. Beard gets 3%, then Lynn Walls is governor of Nebraska.
24: That's one of the three paths I see as to why Lindstrom would do this. We'll talk about those paths here after Lucy describes what's going on in the traffic patterns this morning. The forecast, the news, and sports brief also coming up next here on Nebraska's Morning News.
2: And we got the World Cup semifinals tonight, big guy. We got a very, very, well, these last four teams are the very best teams in all of the World Cup. It's funny, the metrics said so, that these four teams, Argentina, England, Spain, and France, would be in the final four of the World Cup. And you have the semifinal round kicking off tonight in Arlington, Texas, France against Spain. And let's see if this is going to be as exciting as they forecast. And if so, and if you're into the World Cup, you're going to want to have DraftKings, at least the DraftKings app right there on your phone. Jim Rose for the DraftKings app. This is the best way to follow the World Cup. Now, there's global media following this thing, but what's the best way to follow the World Cup? If you're into soccer, and maybe the games and the matches here in the United States have gotten you hooked on it, and that's cool, too. But if you're into it now, you're going to want to have the DraftKings app, and we're still going to offer the rest of this week that 1110 KFAB promo special. 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
23: From the A1 United Heating, Air, and Electrical Time Saver Traffic Center. That morning rush is starting to get underway on the Dodge Expressway, the JFK northbound. You do have a crash at 24th and Burt, and that does look like it includes a bus, so you might want to avoid that area, 24th and Burt. Also, Center at 102nd, lane restrictions there, eastbound, and 72nd, northbound, approaching Blondo, a crash there. That's a look at your roads. I'm Lucy Chapman.
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16: From the GuardingYourNestEgg.com Weather Center, here's your forecast.
17: Sunny and slightly warmer today, a high of 92 with a light south-southeast wind at 5 to 10 miles per hour. Clear and a low near 70 tonight, then mostly sunny up to 95 on Wednesday. A little bit more humidity as we head towards the end of the week and a high of 96 on Thursday. From the First Alert 6 Weather Center, I'm Senior Chief Meteorologist Rusty Lord.
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21: The U.S. has conducted a third consecutive night of strikes against Iran. Former Nebraska State Senator Brett Lindstrom is announcing his intention to run for governor as a nonpartisan candidate. And the semifinal round of the World Cup kicks off today. France battles Spain from Arlington, Texas. England and Argentina is set for tomorrow in Atlanta. I'm Chris Turner. More news at the bottom of the hour on KFAB.
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24: Chris Badopty Baker after 2 o'clock. That's after Clay and Buck. The KFAB comment line with Gene Stothert at 10 o'clock this morning. I'm Scott Voorhees here with Lucy Chapman with you until then. Chris Turner in for Craig Evans this week. Jim Rose has sports brief in just a moment. And we were also discussing the political ambitions or spoiler effect of Brett Lindstrom launching a petition drive to get on the ballot in November to run for governor as nonpartisan. So I see this as one of three different paths. Either you do this because you feel like you can draw, you're just liberal enough, you can draw enough Democrats to come over to your side. You're just conservative enough, you can draw enough Republicans to come over to your side. And this is the kind of candidate who can be bipartisan and lead the people that we've been crying for years. People always say that.
19: Yeah, how did that work out for Mike McDonnell?
24: People always say that. But the reality is, I don't think that's what voters are really thinking when they go to the polls, especially in today's political climate. So it's a great idea. I don't think that that's what we're doing here.
19: Okay, that's
24: so
19: path
24: that's
19: one.
24: Path one.
19: What's path two?
24: Path two is I want Lynn Walz to be governor, and I want to siphon away enough votes from Jim Pillen to allow the Democrat Lynn Walz to become the next governor of Nebraska. That's path two. Path three, and this is what I think is what they're thinking is the most likely path. This is not the Scott Voorhees prediction of what's happening.
0: This is what we do. We just speculate wildly.
24: Here's my wild speculation as to why they think that they need to do this.
0: Mm-hmm.
24: I believe there are people out there who think that there's something going on with Jim Pillen that's going to have him either be politically handicapped or off the ballot by November. And you want to have someone there to catch those votes.
0: Oh, I don't think that will happen, meaning I don't think he'll leave the race. And I don't imagine that there's enough nuclear energy inside of a bombshell to do that. But I do believe that he has some headwinds ahead of this election. There is a general disappointment in some circles around the state about the governor. It might be his personality. It might be his I'm in charge kind of guy. He's twisted a lot of arms over the last 4 years. There is a business community reluctance to wrap their arms around him. And I don't know why that is, because he shepherded a lowering of the income tax, which is something the Nebraska State Chamber has championed for a long time. And that's something certainly that the Omaha business community has championed. The property tax promise is going to come back and bite him. He's blown through a lot of money that was left over from the previous administration thanks to COVID, and we still don't have property tax relief. In fact, it's gotten worse. So there is a pothole or two that the Jim bus can hit between here and November. The other thing that I think that Brett Lindstrom may be banking on, Scott, which dovetails a little bit to your doors number one, two, and three, is that there's just a general disappointment with the current political system in our country. And Donald Trump has something to do with that. There's just a lot of political fatigue. And so that may really hold down turnout. It's not going to be, I'm going to vote for the other guy. It's, you know what, mm-hmm. If I miss Election Day this year, so what? I'm just not into it. That said, I think there is energy on the Democrat side because they got lapped pretty well in the last presidential election, and that might bring out more folks who typically wouldn't vote. I also will not, and I know this is going to sound strange, and some people, I want you to process this. Rick Beard is going to get votes, okay? Now, not a lot. Mm-hmm. He's not going to win this election.
24: No.
0: But he could be the Ralph Nader to Jim Pillen, what he was to Al Gore in 2000 in Florida.
24: Yeah, I was going to say, he would draw more from those who are probably inclined to vote Democrat. He's of the legal marijuana now party.
0: Potentially, but what he's liable to do is just get a percentage of the electorate, and the electorate may be down because it's an off-year election.
24: I think the most likely path is that third one, which has an offshoot where Lindstrom gets the signatures to be on the ballot. But if Pillen is not somehow derailed between now and the point where Brett could hop off this train, mm-hmm. Brett does not end up on the petition. He decides, I got the signatures, but I don't want to be on the petition, which is a likely path. We got a lot to talk about throughout the morning. Let's get to the 1110 KFAB Certified Transmission Sports Brief now. Here's Jim Rose.
0: Okay, Scott, good morning, everybody. If you weren't sure we were in Philadelphia last night, check this out.
2: Staying short, compact, trying to keep his hands above the ball really, really good. I think that's the first time he kind of like was just late. It wasn't so much he overswung, he was just a little bit late. But he's keeping the barrel above the ball. He's calm.
0: What you missed there is that a kid dropped a ball and the fans in the stadium booed the kid for missing the ball during the home run derby. Welcome to the city of brotherly love. To make it even more fun for the fans, Jordan Walker, the St. Louis Cardinals, won the thing. Listen to the boost. The guy hit homers in each of his last six final swings, and he takes us into tonight's All-Star game as the home run derby champ. Topped Phillies All-Star Kyle Schwarber by one home run. See how it goes tonight for the game. The Stars will be out. Christopher Sanchez of the Phillies will start for the National League against the American League's Dylan Cease of the Toronto Blue Jays. The Royals have a starter, shortstop Bobby Witt. Dylan Carey, the Husker Baseball All-American, snubbed in the MLB draft, is getting a shot. He signed as an undrafted free agent with the New York Mets yesterday. The game is humbling. He may have heard the cheers in Lincoln, but he is starting at the bottom all over again. Are the odds stacked against him? Sure, but he's used to it. Husker football gets another five-star quarterback. Rivals.com gave verbal commit Trey Taylor the fifth star. Makes Taylor, who is playing for Millard South this season after transferring from a high school in Chicago, the consensus top quarterback in the high school class of 2027. That's a lot of pressure on a kid who has yet to take a snap in a Husker football practice. Dylan Raiola was a five-star, too. Spain, France, England, Argentina. They are your semifinalists in the World Cup. Final four match number one is tonight. The French and the Spaniards from Arlington, Texas. This is a rematch of the semis 2 years ago, won by Spain 2-1. These are the top four teams in World Cup soccer. Cinderellas are all gone. From the alumni dishonor roll, LeGerald Vick, who played a lot on KU's 2018 Final Four basketball team, was arrested in Memphis. He's accused of shooting a man in the back after an argument July 4. This on top of another felony charge of breaking into the apartment of a former girlfriend. Sports is news on Nebraska's News Weather and Traffic Station. KFIB News Time in the morning, 6:26.
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23: From the A1 United Heating, Air, and Electrical Time Saver Traffic Center at Morning Rush Building on I-80 between 680 and 480. It gets a little bit slow right around 60th if you're westbound, and both directions at 84th. Watch for a crash in the downtown area. It's an injury crash at 24th and Burt, and construction on Center at 102nd. Looks like that is starting to slow things down through there. That's a look at your roads. I'm Lucy Chapman.
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24: A sunny, humid 92 today, 71 now, Omaha Council of Love, 64 in Lincoln. 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
10: News. I'm Chris Foster. It's been three straight nights of airstrikes in Iran and Iran's attack. More tanker ships, as President Trump says the U.S. will end up controlling the Strait of Hormuz.
11: The United Arab Emirates reported that two ships were hit overnight. Another ship was hit just off the coast of Lima, Oman. This was a ship following the southern route through the strait established by Oman in defiance of the Iranian route to the north.
10: Fox's Mike Tobin. Lindsey Graham's sister Darlene will be sworn in this afternoon to fill his South Carolina Senate seat for now.
12: Darlene Graham Nordone currently serves as commissioner of a state agency that provides job services, job placement and training for blind individuals. Governor Henry McMaster appointed her to fill the remainder of her brother's term in the Senate until voters elect a permanent replacement to take office in January.
10: Fox's Jonathan Seri. 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
14: 68 in Council Bluffs, 71 in Omaha. I'm Chris Turner, KFAB News. A 54-year-old man died after a crash in northwest Omaha over the weekend. The crash happened Sunday afternoon near 90th Street and Blair High Road. Police say a Kia was traveling west on Blair High Road when it turned left and was T-boned by a pickup truck. The 54-year-old was a passenger of the Kia. The driver and another passenger, both teenagers, were hospitalized. Two homes were damaged after a fire in Omaha. It broke out yesterday evening on Crown Point Avenue between 26th and 27th Streets. No injuries have been reported, and the cause remains under investigation. The average cost of a cheeseburger is going up in the U.S., but not quite as much in Lincoln.
15: The DoorDash Cheeseburger Index says the price of a cheeseburger, fries, and soda is up 3.2% this year compared to 2025. The index shows Lincoln still has the third best value cheeseburger meal in the nation, with an average price of $13.86. In Omaha, the same meal would be more expensive, with an average cost of $20.75. I'm Elaine Lee Irvin.
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23: From the A1 United Heating, Air, and Electrical Time Saver Traffic Center, you still have a crash at 24th and Burt. That is an injury crash. Also, watch for that morning rush getting underway now, but you've still got some room to move. I-80 still in good shape. JFK still looks good. The Dodge Expressway not seeing any delays back to 168th. That's a look at your roads. I'm Lucy Chapman.
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24: Sunny, humid, and 92 today, 70 overnight, up to 95 tomorrow. Triple digit heat index on the way, 96 on Thursday. Got a slight chance of a little rain on Thursday. That would be fantastic. Right now, 71 in Omaha Council Bluffs, 64 in Lincoln. And here's what's going on Wall Street early this morning with Courtney Donahoe.
17: This is the Bloomberg Money Minute. JP Morgan reporting its highest quarterly profit ever as stock traders blew past Wall Street estimates. Even so, CEO Jamie Dimon is cautious about prospects for the future. He says several risks are shifting below the surface like tectonic plates, including geopolitical tension, sticky inflation, and large global fiscal deficits. Bank of America and Wells Fargo also reported quarterly earnings that topped expectations. Wall Street is waiting to hear from Federal Reserve Chair Kevin Warsh as he tests testifies before Congress this morning. Ahead of that key event, stock futures are holding steady. And with self-driving taxis coming to more cities, the messier aspects of serving unpredictable humans are becoming harder to ignore. Passengers are falling asleep, spilling drinks, dropping food, and even vomiting. Robotaxi companies are trying to address the issues with measures such as charging users for messes and using internal cameras to monitor passengers. Courtney Donahoe, Bloomberg Radio.
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24: I think we're learning a lot about Jim Rose this morning. He is the only person in Nebraska media who has twice in the same hour mentioned the political ambitions of Rick Beard of the Legal Marijuana Now Party. He does have some cute signs.
4: They're very cute signs.
24: He got some political signs out there. He had them out last time, and what did he get anywhere approaching 2% of the vote last time, 3% of the vote last time?
4: No, but see, this is after, that was before we, the people voted for legal medicinal marijuana in this state that has been foot dragged by the administration.
24: Right, but if you vote for governor, the head of the Legal Marijuana Now Party, does that make marijuana legal in Nebraska?
4: No. Just has a very powerful advocate. Look, the medical marijuana is legal in Nebraska, it just hasn't been implemented yet. But if you go on his website, now Rick's a wine bar operator here in Omaha, and like this is not a serious candidate for office, mm-hmm. but he believes in a lot of, he's a libertarian by nature, I think, and he believes that medical cannabis and cannabis crop will address a lot of our economic issues, mm-hmm. and he's right about that. It could generate massive amounts. Now, he doesn't address some of the negative things that come from people basically getting stoned all the time, but there is a growing population of people in the country that believe in this.
24: Oh, yeah.
4: But more importantly than that, Scott, I just think there is a cadre of people who say, look, I voted for this, I want this, and this guy is on my side, and I don't like any of these other candidates. And in a

0: you know, that's swimming in the shallow end political in our state. He spent a lot of money and a lot of time and finished third in the race for the GOP nomination for governor in 2022. And then this business with the House race,
1: you got
0: lasted 5 months.
1: 26% of that Republican right. primary vote.
0: And Pillen won with 33%. So it's not like he lapped the field.
1: And but in case anyone's like, who was second? Yeah, Charles Herbster was.
0: And Herbster won a lot more counties. But the issue involves, in my view, I don't know what this guy is. I don't know who this guy is. I don't know what I can count on with this guy. And the dalliance with the run for Congress was misguided. I don't know why anybody with young kids would want to be a member of the United States Congress. It's a horrible job. It's 60 hours a week. The travel back and forth from the district to D.C. is draconian. And you're raising money 7 hours a day.
1: Well, I'll let him, you know, deal with his family dynamic. I think Brett Lindstrom is a guy who everybody likes.
0: Well, if you've met him, you do.
1: Yeah. He's a smart, measured guy, and everybody likes him.
0: I like him.
1: This maybe I'll go this way, maybe I'll do this and all that. It raises questions as to exactly who he is politically. Now, here's the assessment of Lynn Walls, who would stand to gain the most.
0: I believe
1: If he got into this race, a senior advisor, we don't even have a statement from the candidate herself. Who's running her campaign? A senior advisor to Lynn Walls in a statement to the Nebraska Examiner says Brett Lindstrom is a lifelong conservative Republican whose record speaks for itself. He is no moderate. Lynn Walls is the only candidate with a viable path to defeat Jim Pillen. Look, that's the dumbest thing.
0: They should be
1: funding Brett Lindstrom's campaign. Because if he gets in, he's going to siphon votes away from Pillen more than he would from Walls.
0: And Lynn
1: Walls is the next governor of Nebraska. These people are idiots.
0: Like I said, I ran the numbers. If Carol Blood, who ran virtually a stealth campaign against Jim Pillen, and that's when people didn't really know Jim, except other than he was number 29, who saved the Oklahoma and Alabama games back in 78 and 77. She got almost 36% of the vote. And if she gets 36% in that election, then Lynn Walls can get 41 or 42% this time around, unless she just falls off the truck. She gets 41 to 42%. So if Lindstrom gets 15 to 18% and Mr. Beard gets 2%, then Lynn Walls may be taking the oath of office in January.
1: Rick Beard is not a factor in this election.
0: Okay, well, they said the same thing about Ralph Nader
1: in Florida. I like his signs. They're very cute. All right. Traffic, weather, news, sports. That's all coming up next. This is Nebraska's Morning News.
0: Jim Rose for Flaherty Services. Got Voorhees told you a minute ago. It's going to get pretty hot this week. 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
2: Three staccato cries of Mayday and an eyewitness report of a mid-air explosion is about all that is known this morning of the British Columbia air disaster, which yesterday claimed 52 lives.
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10: 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Most of your main thoroughfares are starting to fill in. Blair High at 680 and 84th on Harrison, or from Harrison to Giles. You're still seeing road work there. That's a look at your roads. I'm Lucy Chapman.
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12: Sunny and slightly warmer today, a high of 92 with a light south-southeast wind at 5 to 10 miles per hour. Clear and a low near 70 tonight, and mostly sunny up to 95 on Wednesday. A little bit more humidity as we head towards the end of the week and a high of 96 on Thursday. From the First Alert 6 Weather Center, I'm Senior Chief Meteorologist Rusty Lord.
13: 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Right now, 71 Omaha Council Bluffs, 64 in Lincoln.
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15: The sister of Senator Lindsey Graham is expected to be sworn in today to fill his South Carolina U.S. Senate seat after his sudden death over the weekend. A 28-year-old arrested in connection with a crash that killed a 10-year-old in Omaha last week is being held on bond. And both lottery jackpots continue to climb. The Powerball has climbed to nearly $500 million after no winner in yesterday's drawing. Tonight's Mega Millions jackpot is worth at least $637 million. I'm Chris Turner. More news at the top of the hour on News Radio 1110 KFAB.
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13: That's going to be a great time on Friday night. Chris would love to have you out there with him for the next News Radio 1110 KFAB Gourmet Club. Right here, we got Nebraska's Morning News. We give you your first chance today to win $1,000. The cash contest is back, returned yesterday. That is a key word every hour at 5 minutes past every hour from 8.05 a.m. through 8.05 p.m. Monday through Friday right here on News Radio 1110 KFAB. There's Lucy Chapman. Chris Turner in for Craig Evans. Courtney Donahoe here. Jim Rose with Sports Brief in just a moment. And also, enlightening conversation We learned yesterday, we were enlightened by the governor of South Carolina, that the individual tapped to fill out the rest of Senator Lindsey Graham's term after he died over the weekend will be his sister. This is a nice note. I didn't think that they would go this route because they want, obviously, a Republican to fill that seat. So the Republican governor of South Carolina, in pushing for someone to win the Republican primary and then the vote as a Republican in November, I would think would put someone in there who would have a leg up on the job by already serving in the job. But this is it's a really nice thing to do for the Graham family. If people aren't aware, Lindsey Graham raised his little sister. Their parents died when they were very young.
8: Well, she was 13. He was 17.
13: And he actually became her legal guardian so that he could have, or that she could have receive his military benefits.
8: Correct.
13: That's an amazing thing that how many of today's kids would do something like that, would be in a situation where they would do something like that.
8: Well, and it wasn't just after her parents died. Their parents died. He really kind of raised her, too, because they were both hardworking folks. And they ran a pool hall and a bar, and they lived in a one-bedroom apartment behind the pool hall. So as you listen to her, she would say, this guy taught me to ride a bike. This guy taught me to tie my shoes. This guy was really like my dad. So to that extent, these two were extraordinarily tight. Mm-hmm. Now, he did finish high school, and he went to college and joined the Air Force, the ROTC program. At the time, he arranged for her to live with an aunt until he could take over her needs as she grew up.
13: Mm-hmm.
8: So they did have other family, but I think this is really cool. I think it's really special. And here's the thing about South Carolina, Scott. It's redder than the South Stadium on fall Saturdays. You're going to have a real dummy blow that race if you're a Republican. And if you look at it's happened. But if you look at those who are vying for the primary, and I think the primary is in a couple of weeks, or they're going to have the special election to find a replacement because he won the primary last spring. You know, you're going to get somebody who's not going to have a problem holding on to that seat.
13: Yeah, and as far as what she brings to the table, it's not just that she is Lindsey Graham's sister. She's worked with people with disabilities.
8: Yes.
13: The last several years, she's been the commissioner of the South Carolina Commission for the Blind. She has, some idea what it takes to lead groups and to serve in government. And so I don't think she's there as a placeholder. I don't think that she's like, I kind of like this. I like the taste of this U.S. Senate thing.
8: She ain't going to do that.
13: I want to stick around. I don't think that's the case with her. But.
8: No, and this also gives some stability to his staff. This means they have 6 months to find another job or warm up to whoever wins the primary
13: to try
8: and keep their gigs in D.C. So that's nice for them. She will do exactly what the White House tells her to do, or exactly what the staff there for Senator Graham will do. She will not be the power broker that he was. She will vote yes on issues that matter to Republicans. I'm sure John Thune, the Senate Majority Leader, is going to be very, very advisory to Lindsey's sister. And yet it also speaks to, I think, a lot of respect for him and what he meant to Republicans and to the president.
13: It's a nice celebration of his life.
8: And to Henry McMaster, who is the governor of South Carolina, who was also very close to Lindsey Graham.
13: 1110 KFAB Certified Transmission Sports Brief now. Here's Jim Rhodes.
8: Baseball fans love home runs, Scott Voorhees, so it was positively orgasmic in Philadelphia last night. Home run derby, and Jordan Walker, the St. Louis Cardinals, has the biggest bat. I love the Philadelphia fans booing the guy. They rain boos down from the stands. Walker belted 31 of them to beat hometown hero Kyle Schwarber by one.
17: I mean, it's everything in all honesty. I mean, I was that kid in that backyard, watching and wanting to be a home run derby champion. So it's pretty nice that my dream came true today.
8: Yeah, Contreras had 24. The game is tonight. The starters are Dylan Cease of the Blue Jays for the Americans, Christopher Sanchez of hometown Philadelphia for the Nationals. This is a tight series. The American League has just a 3 wins advantage in all-star games. Big deal for Husker football recruiting. Trey Taylor, the much-ballyhooed high school quarterback, is now the consensus number one high school quarterback prospect in the country for 2027. He got a fifth star from Rivals.com. So all of the recruiting services, from the guy working the Red Sea Scrolls from his mom's basement in Ralston to the On3 guy, CBS, 24/7, and now Rivals, have this guy number one. Enjoy this now, kid. First time a Big Ten corner buries you on a Red Dog Blitz, the fun ends. World Cup soccer. People wonder, now, why are they playing these matches at 3 o'clock in the afternoon Eastern time? 2 o'clock Omaha time. Because the rest of the world is not on a 9 to 5 clock like we are. And I think they'd like people in Spain and France to be able to watch these games on TV. So that's why they are at 2 o'clock Omaha time. You got Spain up against France in the first semifinal this afternoon from Arlington, Texas, where it won't be chilly. It'll be nice and warm. And then tomorrow, you've got the Argentina team taking on England in the second match. That one is in Atlanta. Sports is news on Nebraska's News, Weather, and Traffic Station, KFIB News Time in the morning, 6:58.
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10: From the A1 United Heating, Air, and Electrical Time Saver Traffic Center, a morning rush is starting to get underway now on the Dodge Expressway. It's still seeing an easy drive in from 168th down to 680, but traffic is heavy. Also watch for tie-ups due to construction. Pacific at 99th and at 90th. You've got lane restrictions in both of those areas. And on Northwest Radial, various lane restrictions at 48th. That's a look at your roads. I'm Lucy Chapman.
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6: The U.S. military is getting ready to put a blockade back in place around Iran's ports. I'm Dave Anthony, Fox News. It was lifted during the ceasefire. It'll be reimposed today as fighting rages on.
7: We will end up just controlling the whole thing.
6: And what
7: they're doing is being very foolish, very stupid, and they've treated people horribly.
6: And President Trump says to keep the Strait of Hormuz safe, the U.S. will charge ships 20% for passage after a third day of American strikes.
9: The U.S. pounded Iran for 5 hours last night. CENTCOM says they hit military targets across 6 different locations.
6: Fox's Aisha Hosni also reports from the White House. Iran also keeps up the attacks.
9: The IRGC carried out drone and missile strikes on U.S. military targets in Bahrain, Kuwait, and Jordan. And a Dutch shipping firm says one of its vessels was struck off the coast of Oman.
6: And Iran also hit 2 other tankers, and oil prices keep rising back up more than 2%. WTI back to about $80 a barrel. A week ago, it was 68, something the president may discuss with Iraq's new prime minister today when he visits the White House for talks, trying to deepen a financial partnership with the U.S. There's another ICE shooting being protested and investigated. This one in Biddeford, Maine, where immigration agents were trying to detain someone here illegally.
27: Maine Senator Angus King said DHS Secretary Mark Wayne Mullen told him the officer opened fire after the driver tried to use his car as a weapon against agents. He also claims the shooting victim was not the target of the arrest warrant.
6: Fox's Nate Foy, a deputy U.S. Marshal, shot and killed trying to arrest a wanted fugitive in Louisiana. That led to a long standoff until the suspect was taken into custody, then hospitalized with injuries. South Carolina gets a new senator today. Lindsey Graham's sister Darlene will be sworn in after being appointed by the governor.
28: It is such a privilege to get to finish some of his important work.
6: Darlene Graham Nordone will finish the term for Senator Graham that will last till January. 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
15: It's 7:02, 71 degrees. I'm Chris Turner, News Radio 1110 KFAB. The man arrested in connection to a crash that killed a 10-year-old last week in Omaha made his first appearance in court. 28-year-old Tanner Hunt's bond was set at $10 million. Police say he was heading east on West Center Road as fast as 98 miles per hour, just 1 second before the accident last Thursday. His BAC measured at .095 at the hospital after the crash. His preliminary hearing is set for next month. Another candidate intends to run for Nebraska governor. Former State Senator Brett Lindstrom announces his intention to run for governor as a nonpartisan candidate. Lindstrom says his team is focused on collecting enough signatures to get on the November ballot. Republican Governor Jim Pillen, Democrat Lynn Walls, and Rick Beard of the Legal Marijuana Now party are also on the ballot. I'm Chris Turner, News Radio 1110 KFAB, Nebraska's news, weather, and traffic station. 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
10: From the A1 United Heating, Air, and Electrical Time Saver Traffic Center. Well, you've got some big delays now on 370 eastbound. You've got a crash there. That right lane is blocked at Wickersham. That's going to put it just on the west side of I-80. You already have that construction on eastbound 370 from about 180th to 168th with the right lane closed. So expect some delays through there. That earlier crash at 24th and Burt still causing some slowdowns. And a stalled vehicle northbound on the North Freeway at about Lake Street. That's a look at your roads. I'm Lucy Chapman.
13: Sunny and humid with a high of 92 this afternoon, 70 overnight, up to 95 with sunshine tomorrow. potential triple-digit heat index tomorrow, and hopefully a little bit of rain on Thursday, but an even warmer high on Thursday of 96. Right now, 67 in Omaha Council Bluffs, 64 in Lincoln, and a Bloomberg market update in just a moment here on News Radio 1110 KFAB.
1: So what should we be thinking about the current set of circumstances in our economy? What with the war raging over there in Iran, what with protests out in front of Supreme Court justices' houses, with the price of oil going up, down, and all around, the question becomes this: am I positioned to weather a little bit of rainstorm here, financial rainstorm? And if you're not working with Bill Altman at the Premier Group, that is a fair question to ask. I can promise you that he doesn't have all the answers, but he's got a lot of really good ones. And when it comes to maintaining growth and momentum during down economic times, that's about people who understand the market, understand data analytics, and can see a little bit into the future, things that we don't. And that's why they're there. So I'd encourage you to look at his website, which is bigomoney.com. Look at all of the services that they provide there and see if one or two of them isn't for you, in addition to the peace of mind that his clients have, including Rosie, the peace of mind that his clients have when economic turbulence hits. Online, bigomoney.com.
4: It's easy to see the common signs of transmission trouble.
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12: This is a Bloomberg Money Minute. Shares of IBM taking a hit this morning, plunging close to 20%. The tech giant is warning that customers are holding back on spending. They're saying clients have shifted their buying to servers and memory chips to head off industry-wide supply shortages, hurting spending on IBM software. It's an eventful day on Wall Street. June consumer price data is expected to show some relief after inflation accelerated rapidly from March through May. That report will be out 8:30 a.m. Eastern Time. Meantime, Federal Reserve Chair Kevin Warsh is scheduled to begin 2 days of congressional testimony this morning. S&P futures down slightly. And food companies are busy reformulating pretty much every product in your shopping cart as inflation continues to bite. They're using two main tricks to mask price increases: shrinkflation, which is keeping the price the same but cutting the amount of product you get, and skimpflation, which is swapping out ingredients for cheaper alternatives. Courtney Donahoe, Bloomberg Radio.
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13: You got Nebraska's morning news right here, and thank you for being right here with us on News Radio 1110 KFAB throughout the day, including those opportunities for you to get a little inflation vacation. 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Jim Rose is right here, Courtney Donahoe, Chris Turner in for Craig Evans. There's Lucy Chapman. I am Scott Voorhees. And ladies and gentlemen, it is now time here on 1110 KFAB for a Strait of Hormuz update.

0: Here's your Strait of Hormuz update.
1: Who is that?
0: Bono, I think.
1: It's not Bono.
0: It's either Bono or Chastity Bono. I forgot who sang that one. The Strait of Hormuz update.
1: That's you in the shower, isn't it?
0: I don't think so.
1: This is a horrible singing voice.
0: That's the most beautiful thing I've ever heard. President Trump has been floating the idea of charging a 20% toll on cargo shipped through the Strait of Hormuz, the most famous strait of all time, perhaps. And he says he's not joking. He says he's very serious about implementing it. A White House official tells the news outlet Semaphore. The report adds that Trump has been musing about the idea since April, although he was apparently talked out of it. But I think that President Trump is out on some of these people who are negotiating on his behalf. And I don't know that he completely blames the U.S. negotiating team, including the vice president. I think he's just tired of the Iranians. Who are we talking to? What is the matter with these people? We're giving them everything they could ever possibly want, and they continue to start blowing up cruise ships and sending out drones and striking some of these, not cruise ships, but cargo ships through the strait. And I'm just tired. And who's stopping me from blowing the entire place up?
1: Yeah, we don't usually see a Princess of the Sea cruise liner in the Straits of Hormuz.
0: Mm-hmm. No, probably not for a while anyway. Yeah. Secretary of State Rubio last month said no country is allowed to charge tolls or fees on an international waterway. That is existing international law. Now, Iran said, yeah, well, we're going to do it. Then President Trump said, oh, if you do it, we're going to do it. We'll charge a 20% toll on cargo. Let's see who's in charge of this strait. Tehran has responded sarcastically to this suggestion by President Trump. Says 20% is too much. We will be more fair. We'll charge less than 20%. Like most things the president does, he throws something out there, says, all right, we're going to negotiate. Here's what I want you to give me. I want the stars and the moon and the sun. Oh, Mr. President, we couldn't possibly. All right, what the president wants is a couple of those stars. But he's going to throw out this first negotiating point to try and get to where he wants to go. So I think what he wants, I know what he wants. He doesn't want any tariffs on any of those ships, especially the oil tankers, going through the Strait of Hormuz. 20% charge, in case you're thinking, well, how much is that? A 20% charge on a cargo value. If you've got a large oil tanker, that could add over $30 million to a large oil tanker's trip. And who's going to pay that? It's not going to be the oil company. It's going to be the American people. Speaking of what's going on with oil, it is up right now in early trading on this Tuesday. It's up about a point and a half, sitting, though, still under $80 for a barrel of crude oil.
2: Then why did I just pay $4.55 a gallon for gas yesterday?
0: Lucy, I completely agree with you. We were up. How much do you think oil topped out at this year? In early April, it was $111 for a barrel of oil. Right now, it's less than $80.
2: I can buy half that barrel.
0: Why am I paying about as much in gas now as I was in early April?
2: Right. And retailers.
0: You know my answer on this. Retailers. No, it's not the local gas station.
2: Who
0: it's
2: is it?
0: It's the liars and the thieves and the cheats and the oil speculation market who say, well, you know, the president just blew up a couple of things in Iran, and that could cause the entire world to be swallowed up into World War III, and no one will have oil. And they think that on a Tuesday, and then 24 hours later, they're like, oh, okay, well, the world didn't blow up yesterday. Maybe oil prices can come down a little bit. What about gas prices? Well, let's hold off on gas prices. There are a few people who are pulling the strings on this through artificial means, and we, the consumers, are the ones who take it directly in the tailpipe. Traffic.
2: I'd rather have a banana.
0: I'm not going to fall for the banana in the tailpipe. Beverly Hills Cop. traffic, weather, news, that's all coming up next here on Nebraska's Morning News. This is Scott Voorhees for Trim Light. Now let's talk about Christmas lights, as if some of the conversation doesn't seem odd enough to you. 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
2: United Heating, Air, and Electrical Time Saver Traffic Center has stalled a disabled vehicle on the 75 North Freeway, and then that looks like it's going to be northbound near Lake Street. That is also looks like it's getting ready to wrap up in that area. Also, that crash on 370 eastbound at Wickersham, just west of I-80. That crash has been moved off to the shoulder. Traffic is still very slow going for you. It's going to take a while to push through. That's a look at your roads. I'm Lucy Chapman.
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13: Sunny and slightly warmer today, a high of 92 with a light south-southeast wind at 5 to 10 miles per hour. Clear and a low near 70 tonight, then mostly sunny up to 95 on Wednesday. A little bit more humidity as we head towards the end of the week, and a high of 96 on Thursday. From the First Alert 6 Weather Center, I'm Senior Chief Meteorologist Rusty Lord.
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16: The U.S. has conducted a third consecutive night of strikes against Iran. Former Nebraska State Senator Brett Lindstrom is announcing his intention to run for governor as a nonpartisan candidate. And the semifinal round of the World Cup kicks off today. France battles Spain from Arlington, Texas. England and Argentina is set for tomorrow in Atlanta. I'm Chris Turner. 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
0: Sports brief coming up here in just a moment on Nebraska's Morning News. Of course, that's Jim Rose's department. I'm Scott Voorhees, Lucy Chapman right there. Glad to have you with us. On 1110 KFAB here in Omaha, they have named the future Omaha North High School Stadium after the longtime principal and teacher who spent more than 50 years with the Vikings, Principal Haynes, Gene Haynes. And he was there for the dedication ceremony yesterday. And let's see, he says, quote, he said, quote, this is quite an honor. And I will continue to cherish the moments of the Omaha Public Schools, and I feel no ways tired. He quoted Hillary Clinton on that one.
17: I don't feel no ways tired.
0: Oh, boy.
17: I come too far.
0: Oh, my God.
17: From where I started from. Nobody told me that the road would be easy.
0: Oh, my God. He quoted Hillary Clinton.
1: Yeah. Hillary Clinton from the Tony suburbs of Chicago. Through the Jim Crow South all the way to a second-place finish in the presidential race. Jeez. Gene's a great guy and a dedicated North Omaha dude. This is richly deserved, in my view. I think it's taken way, way too long for North to get their own stadium. They've had to play in other people's parks for a long time, and that school's been around since the 20s. But not to have their own facility is really hard to believe.
0: Where are they going to put it there?
1: I'm not sure where it is, but and they've got the land for it. They've annexed something to get it.
0: Yeah, I guess.
1: Yeah, but
0: they build it on top of the school.
1: Yeah, North has a rich sports tradition. They really have had some great, great athletes down through the years.
0: Beautiful school. It's a great gym.
1: Yeah, you know, and Mike McGee is the most prolific scorer of basketball in the last 50, 60 years.
0: But are we just going to gloss over the fact that I might be speaking out of turn, but Principal Haynes didn't retire from Omaha North High School because he thought, 50 years, that's enough. Like some people do, Gary Saddlemeyer. Mm-hmm. He got tired of Dr. Cheryl Logan's stuff and didn't want to deal with her anymore and said, fine, I'll leave. And that's what I heard. Well, I might be wrong.
1: I'm not familiar with that scenario, but I can imagine it knowing Cheryl Logan as I do.
0: Yeah. Now the 1110 KFAB Certified Transmission Sports Brief. It's wonderful that they're finally honoring him in that way. Here's Jim Rose.
1: Okay, very good, Scott. Good morning, everybody. The Cardinals outfielder Jordan Walker is the 2026 Home Run Derby champ. Went deep 12 times, including each of his last six swings in the final round alone, to beat the Phillies designated hitter Kyle Schwarber with one long ball. First ever Cardinal to win the event, he was overjoyed. Made sure that his pre-swing strategy paid off.
18: Honestly, I still don't know, man. I mean, he's a great hitter. And I saw him in the tunnel and he was hitting a whole lot of home runs. So I just came in here trying to be easy and try to swing as easy as I can. And I'll be going my way.
1: Talking about Schwarber, who finished second by just one home run in the Home Run Derby from Philadelphia last night. We have our All-Star game ready to go tonight as the National League and the American League in Philadelphia bring the very best players in each league out. The starting pitcher for the American League is Dylan Cease of the Toronto Blue Jays against Christopher Sanchez, who is the starting pitcher for the National League. And what an honor for him to be able to do it right there at home in front of all of those Philadelphia fans who very much were Philadelphia fans last night. When Walker hit the winning home run, all they did was boo him, but they also booed a kid who dropped a ball. Fly ball into the stands. That's what they do there. Welcome to the city of brotherly love. We have World Cup soccer. The four teams in the two semifinal matches begin tonight, actually this afternoon, because they want the rest of the world to be able to see it after work from time to time. So you got Spain and France from Arlington, Texas, in one of the semifinal matches. And then the other one is at 3 o'clock Eastern time, 2 o'clock Omaha time tomorrow. You got England taking on Argentina. Sports is news on Nebraska's News Weather and Traffic Station. KFAB News Time in the morning, 7:23.
0: Where does the baseball All-Star Game rank in the great sporting events of the year? Do you think that today's
1: top 10?
0: Do you think that today's youth, especially those who play Little League Baseball, mm-hmm. do you think they're plugged into the All-Star Game?
1: Yeah. Really? In big league cities, they are, because okay. They got their big league heroes. I would say it's probably top 10. You got your Masters, you got the Indy 500, you got the Super Bowl, obviously, you got the College Football Championship Game, Final Four. Mm-hmm. I would put Game 7 of an NBA championship or Game 7 of a Stanley Cup, Kentucky Derby.
0: Where do you think the players rank it? I think it's becoming more and more like the NFL Pro Bowl.
1: Yeah.
0: The Pro Bowl, when I was a kid.
1: That's a flag football game.
0: In the 80s, it was a football game, mm-hmm. and it was fun. And then people were like, I'm not going to play in the Pro Bowl. And it got goofy. Get injured. And now I see more and more players deciding to dip out of playing in the baseball All-Star game, and that makes me sad.
1: A few, not too many. Like, Trout is injured, so he's not going to play. But it's still a huge honor for a baseball player to represent their team in the All-Star game. Now, they're not going to go up against the soccer match. That'll be over by the time the All-Star game begins. Otherwise, they've got the sports television audience to themselves. Unless you're going to watch old reruns on the Big Ten Network, this is it. So it's a big deal for the players to get voted on by the fans and then, of course, hopefully have a good outing.
0: It's the last of the All-Star games that still looks like the game that it is celebrating.
1: Correct.
0: The football's out. No, basketball's a joke.
1: Hockey's a joke.
0: All right, let's go back to Lucy
1: Skills
0: now.
1: Skills test at the Husker spring game.
0: Four-time saver traffic. Lucy?
2: From the A1 United Heating, Air, and Electrical Time Saver Traffic Center, I-80, you're still in pretty good shape between 680 and 480. As always, it gets a little slow around 84th Street. On 370 eastbound, that construction continues. The right lane closed from about 180th down to 168th. Also, watch for delays due to construction on Center, 84th to 90th. That's a look at your roads. And Lucy Chapman.
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0: Here's the weather watch. Sunny and humid. 92 today, 70 overnight, really humid. 95 tomorrow. Especially humid on Thursday. That brings us a chance of rain, maybe a thunderstorm popping up on Thursday, and a high of 96. Right now, 67 in Omaha Council Bluffs, 65 in Lincoln. Senator Chuck Grassley paid tribute to his friend Lindsey Graham on the Senate floor yesterday. You'll hear a bit of that next after a Fox and KFAB news update right here on 1110 KFAB.
1: 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There is another option, and it's called what they have in real estate circles known as an office listing. 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It's called an office listing. 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
31: Angelosi, President Trump ordering a new set of strikes on Iranian military targets for a third straight night.
32: The U.S. pounded Iran for 5 hours last night. Also seeing reports that the IRGC carried out drone and missile strikes on U.S. military targets. All of this hours after the president said the U.S. was taking control of the strait.
31: That's Fox's Aisha Hazi. Now, Supreme Court Justices Elena Kagan and Amy Coney Barrett will testify on Capitol Hill about the Supreme Court's proposed fiscal year budget, including $14 million meant to strengthen security protections for justices.
32: The U.S. Marshals Service says that in 2025, it saw a 57% increase in security incidents involving the judges.
31: That is Fox's Alex Hogan. 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
16: 64 in Lincoln, 71 in Omaha. I'm Chris Turner, KFAB News. The investigation continues after a fatal officer-involved shooting over the weekend near 55th and Pine Streets as police were checking on a report of a suicidal party. Police say 44-year-old David Asbury fired a gun twice toward officers, leading them to return fire. He died at the scene. Omaha Police Chief Todd Schmatter talks about recent similar cases in which Omaha police returned to fire after being fired upon.
33: Not the best course of action to take. Our police officers are highly trained.
3: We have the best weaponry around, and we're going to come out ahead in these encounters.
16: Schmatter was interviewed by Chris Baker. The officers involved have been placed on administrative leave. The Omaha Public Schools Board is naming the future Omaha North football stadium after a familiar face. The board voted yesterday to name the stadium after Gene R. Haynes, who spent more than 50 years at the school and served as a teacher and principal. The $50 million project is expected to be open in the summer of 2027. And tickets for the Nebraska women's basketball game against Kansas at the Sanford Pentagon in Sioux Falls go on sale tomorrow. The game is scheduled for November 14th. I'm Chris Turner, News Radio 1110 KFAB, Nebraska's news, weather, and traffic station. 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
2: From the A1 United Heating, Air, and Electrical Time Saver Traffic Center, well, I-80 still looks pretty good, right at about 60. I think it's a little slow around 84th Street in both directions on the Dodge Expressway. You are slow back to 168th. The JFK actually still looks pretty good through there. Blair High at 680, moving along just fine. And Blondo 90th to 144th. Not seeing any big delays for you through there, but you do have construction northbound 72nd at Blondo. That's a look at your roads. I'm Lucy Chapman.
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0: Now the weather watch, hot and humid, 92 today. Get to 70 overnight, then up to 95 tomorrow. 96 on Thursday, slight chance of rain on Thursday. Right now, 67, Omaha Council Bluffs, 65 in Lincoln. About an hour now before the markets open for this Tuesday. Here's the latest from Wall Street from Courtney Donahoe.
8: 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Home prices in the U.S. are at an all-time high. According to Redfin, prices rose 2.2% in June from a year ago to a record of close to $409,000 nationwide. The real estate market has gotten a bit more competitive due to the steady labor market. More than one in five homes that sold in June went for more than their original list price. Checking on the markets, a standoff between the U.S. and Iran weighed on stocks yesterday. The tech-heavy Nasdaq tumbled more than 1.5%. This morning, all eyes are on the Federal Reserve as Kevin Warsh is about to make his first appearance before Congress as chair. He testifies before the House today and the Senate tomorrow. Stock futures are looking at modest losses. And the iconic British heavy metal band Iron Maiden has sold a stake in its music rights for an undisclosed amount. The 50-50 partnership with Swedish music investment firm Pop House Entertainment Group will involve projects such as a museum experience. Courtney Donahoe, Bloomberg Radio.
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0: Great to have you with us here. This is Nebraska's Morning News on News Radio 1110 KFAB, the radio station that's gone back to giving you 13 opportunities each weekday to win $1,000. Get a little inflation vacation this summer. Your first chance comes up at 5 minutes past 8 o'clock this morning. That's in about a half an hour from now. And then at 5 minutes every hour from 8.05 a.m. through 8.05 p.m. Monday through Friday. Right here, we got Jim Rose, Lucy Chapman, Chris Turner in for Craig Evans this week. Courtney Donahoe there. I'm Scott Voorhees. Among those paying tribute to Senator Lindsey Graham on the Senate floor yesterday was Iowa Senator Chuck Grassley.
11: I was no stranger to being the butt of his jokes. Senator Graham loved to tell people how frugal I was, and that if I were ever to open my billfold, Dust and moss would come out of it. I don't know how many times I've heard that. Senator Graham always brought a smile to your face and levity to the halls of Congress. Senator Graham was no stranger to my home state of Iowa as its first in the nation for presidential elections in the year 2016 when he announced he was going to run for president. I had the privilege of showing him around a time or two during his campaign for president, and he was a fan of the good people of my state of Iowa, identifying with our shared values of hard work, of faith, and genuine care for one another.
0: That is Iowa Senator Chuck Grassley. They served together in the United States Senate. Graham with their 25 years.
1: 24 years.
0: Grassley was there a few years beyond that.
1: Yeah,
0: but then, you know, longtime cohorts there.
1: Yeah, he went up to him and said, hey, kid.
0: Yeah.
1: you think you're old. But, yeah, Chuck Grassley is an American treasure. You people in Iowa got a great one, and you've held on to him for a long time. And, you know, he's just the kind of common sense, mm-hmm. you know, politician that we really don't have anymore. Mm-hmm. He's not a publicity hound. He's not trying to make, you know, headlines or raise money or get clicks on his social media page. He just goes out there and does the people's business, follows the rules, tries to get along with people.
0: And I imagine the quip there about, you know, if I ever opened my wallet, dust would come out. I don't see Senator Chuck Grassley as being the person going, all right, beer on me. I'll take the bill.
1: Yeah. Okay, you know? Give me the bill.
0: Yeah.
1: You don't hear that.
0: We're staying in the best hotel.
1: Yeah. I don't know. You know, who knows how much longer he can go? It seems inconceivable. Even though he declared on election day last year that I'm running for re-election in 6 years, that's probably not actually going to happen. Nevertheless, I think a lot of members of Congress, and this is frustrating to American people because they see these guys say really mean things about each other all the time on television, but then when you ask

0: flipping this grandfather through the air.
1: I have seen that.
0: Yeah. So here's what we're learning about this. It's a guy who was watching an agitated bison from a safe distance. He was more than 100 yards away. There was a car, though, that had paused to take pictures of the bison, and then the bison got all upset about there was a pickup that seemed to set the animal off. And so these guys are about 100 yards away, which Yellowstone and the Parks District out there says is a safe distance. And this bison turns around, sees them, and they're fast. They can run about 35 miles per hour. And this grandfather could not. So this bison goes over there. He's going nuts on this tree. The grandfather's hiding on the other side. And then here it comes around. It hooks Grandpa and throws him through the air. He goes flipping helplessly through the air. They figure he was probably, this story says 8 feet. There's no way that he was only 8 feet. He was 8 feet above the buffalo, and the buffalo is pretty big. So I'm saying he's probably 15 feet through the air. But he fell down and had multiple broken bones and other significant injuries. And this is concerning to me because I'm going to be in Yellowstone here in about a week from now. I'm taking my family on the Great American Road Trip. I will be gone next week. Gary Sattelmeyer will be here Monday through Wednesday. Jim and Lucy next Thursday and Friday. And I'm going to try not to get stampeded by various buffalo, bison.
2: Thank you.
0: Or Colorado fans.
2: Because that just means more work for us.
0: Yeah.
2: If you get gored by a buffalo, that just means a lot more work for us.
0: But that is my first thought.
2: And the other thing is, when they're making love, leave them alone. Because apparently that's what was happening.
0: Now, wait. Let me write this down.
2: Yeah, this guy went up there with his camera, was a voyeur, and was looking at buffalo love. And that's when the male says, get out of here. You know, get out of my kitchen. And then he chased him and threw him in the air 15, 20 feet.
0: I think the description you used there is hardly what the female bison would describe it as. But then again, I'm not in the animal kingdom. I'm barely in the human kingdom. Traffic, weather, news, sports brief. That's all coming up next right here on Nebraska's Morning News.
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6: From the A1 United Heating, Air, and Electrical Time Saver Traffic Center, that morning rush is still underway on the Dodge Expressway. You still have some slowdowns back to 168th. Also, watch for tie-ups on I-80. Just heavy traffic from that 680 split down to about 72nd, 60th. It does get a little better after that if you're eastbound. The JFK also a little slow up to the I-80 exchange and construction on 102nd and Center. That's going to slow things down for you eastbound. That's Look at Your Roads and Lucy Chapman.
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8: This is Lee Habib, host of Our American Stories. On our next episode, we'll tell the tale of America's greatest science experiment. We're, of course, talking about the Manhattan Project. 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
9: Sunny and slightly warmer today, a high of 92 with a light south-southeast wind at 5 to 10 miles per hour. Clear and a low near 70 tonight, then mostly sunny up to 95 on Wednesday. A little bit more humidity as we head towards the end of the week and a high of 96 on Thursday. From the First Alert 6 Weather Center, I'm Senior Chief Meteorologist Rusty Lohr.
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12: The sister of Senator Lindsey Graham is expected to be sworn in today to fill his South Carolina U.S. Senate seat after his sudden death over the weekend. A 28-year-old arrested in connection with a crash that killed a 10-year-old in Omaha last week is being held on bond. And both lottery jackpots continue to climb. The Powerball has climbed to nearly $500 million after no winner in yesterday's drawing. Tonight's Mega Millions jackpot is worth at least $637 million. I'm Chris Turner. More news at the top of the hour on News Radio 1110 KFAB.
13: Hey, good morning, guys. Wanted to make a comment about the guy that got hit by the bison. When we took a bison tour in South Dakota, they said not to get out of the vehicle because if you're in a vehicle, you appear to be a bison. When you're walking around, you appear to be a target. Have a good morning.
10: Yeah. We're driving around in the Black Hills up around Mount Rushmore. Kids are little. And there's a bison on the side of the road. I admit, I did not know that much about the bison at that time. So when my wife said, pull up alongside it, I want to get a picture, I thought, well, that's kind of like a cow. So we pulled up alongside it. My wife hangs out the passenger window a little bit to get a picture of this bison. And I'm watching just closely enough as the driver, just in case something gets stupid. This bison swung its head at our car. I saw it coming, took evasive maneuvers, threw the wheel over to the left, almost spilling my wife out the window to the right, and then gunned it. My wife was still in the car. So I gun it down this dirt road. I look in the rear view. This bison is chasing after us and fast. Turns out our vehicle was faster. We got out of there, and that's how I learned. Oh, these aren't cows. These are angry, hairy beasts, and they're dangerous. You don't think about things like that. I didn't, but I will now. Like I said, we're going up. We're doing the Great American Family Road Trip. We're going to go to Mount Rushmore and then on to Yellowstone and then down through Grand Teton National Park. And it's going to be a heck of a day. We're going to drive really fast. Can we stop and look? Nope, got to go. All right, maybe we'll take a few more days to go through all that. Now the 1110 KFAB Certified Transmission Sports Brief. Here is Jim Rose.
4: Okay, Scott, good morning, everybody. If you weren't sure that we're in Philadelphia for the All-Star Week, you need to hear this. The commentators were talking about an at-bat during the home run derby while the fans were booing a little kid who bobbled the ball.
5: Staying short, compact, trying to keep his hands above the ball really, really good. I think that's the first time he kind of like...
4: Listen to him.
5: Wasn't so much he overswung, he was just a little bit late. But he's keeping the barrel above the ball. He's calm.
4: The kid dropped a pop-up in the stands and the fans in unison booed him. Welcome to the city of brotherly love. To make it even more fun for the fans, Jordan Walker, the St. Louis Cardinals, won the thing. Says it was a dream come true.
14: I mean, it's everything in all honesty. I mean, I was that kid in that backyard, you know, watching and wanting to be a home run derby champion. So it's pretty nice that my dream came true today.
4: I hit 31 homers, including in each of his six final swings, which takes us into tonight's All-Star Games, the home run derby champ by one over Phillies All-Star Kyle Schwarber. See how it goes. Tonight, stars will be out. Christopher Sanchez for the Phils start on the mound for the National League against the American League's Dylan Cease of the Toronto Blue Jays. And the Royals do have a starter on the American League roster, shortstop Bobby Witt. Dylan Carey, the Husker, our baseball All-American, was snubbed in the MLB draft, but he's going to get his shot. Signed a free agent deal with the New York Mets yesterday. He'll start at the bottom, but most of the great ones do. Husker football gets another five-star quarterback. Rivals.com gave verbal commit Trey Taylor the fifth star. Makes Taylor, who's playing for Millard South this season after transferring from a high school in Chicago, the consensus top quarterback in the high school class for 2027. It's a lot of pressure on a kid who's yet to take a snap in a Husker football practice. Spain, France, England, Argentina. They are your semifinalists for the World Cup. Final four match number one is this afternoon. French and Spaniards from Arlington, Texas. This is a rematch of the semis from 2 years ago, won by Spain that day, 2-1. These are the top four teams in World Cup soccer. Scary stuff for former Creighton basketball star Trey Alexander. In a summer league game against the Bulls, Trey plays for the Jazz now. He injured his side or his back going for a layup. Had to be taken from the floor on a gurney. He was the G League Rookie of the Year last year. He played in 33 NBA games. His star was really beginning to rise. Hope this is just a very minor setback. Sports is news on Nebraska's News, Weather, and Traffic Station. KFAB News Time in the morning, 7:53.
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10: Lucy, that's where we got our talking Trump clock from Ollie's.
6: Oh, it's from Ollie's, yes.
10: It's 8 o'clock. There's never been a better 8 o'clock than this. I get along very well with 8 o'clock. Actually, 8 o'clock. Right now it's 5 minutes before 8 o'clock, Lucy Chapman with Time Saver Traffic.
6: From the A1 United Heating, Air, and Electrical Time Saver Traffic Center, I-80 eastbound, still a little sluggish, sheer slow from 680 all the way down to, it does get a little bit better at about 72nd. Westbound, a little slow from 480 up to about 60th. The Dodge Expressway, of course, still slow. And 370 is slow right around I-80 as well as 680 at Blair High. That's a look at your roads. I'm Lucy Chapman.
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10: I asked the clock if it was 8 o'clock. I said, sir, it's not 8 o'clock yet. It's almost 8 o'clock. 4 minutes. Sunny and 92, very humid today and tomorrow, up to 95 tomorrow, then 96, chance of rain on Thursday. Right now, 71, Omaha Council Bluffs, 65 in Lincoln. You've got your first chance to win $1,000 coming up at 8:05 with that keyword right here on 1110 KFAB.
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33: As I got older, I learned this wasn't the only scheme my dad was pulling.
35: He wants me to act like my injury is even worse for a payout.
36: He actually represented me. He's posing as my attorney in a court.
37: There were moments where Manny would assume the role of undercover police officer.
33: My father's never-ending string of lies ultimately broke apart my family. And at 15 years old, I completely cut him out of my life. That was 24 years ago. But I just had a son of my own, and it brought back tons of memories of my childhood, along with tons of questions I wanted answered. How did my father become this scheming mastermind? Was he like this with everyone? And is it possible, after all these years, he's actually changed? I have no idea where he lives or what he's up to, but my goal with this podcast is to track him down and get to the truth about who my father, Manny Veeder, really is. 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
1: Goes back in place after fighting flared back up.
2: And it's a blockade not for anybody but Iran. In other words, anybody doing business with Iran can't go through. Everyone else will be able to go through.
1: But Iran insists it remains the guardian of the Strait of Hormuz.
3: There's been a flurry of Iran firing on commercial shipping, where the Dutch shipper Stolt Tankers now confirms that one of their tankers, flagged the Stolt Magnesium, flagged out of Liberia, was hit. United Arab Emirates had two tankers who were hit. One crew member was killed. Strikes on commercial shipping prompted the U.S. to launch strikes up and down the coast of Iran. As the president says, the U.S. is going to take control of the strait and charge 20% reimbursement for security.
1: Fox's Mike Tobin in Tel Aviv. The price of oil is rising back up today, more than 3%. WTI back to $80 a barrel. Last week it was 68. That dropped back down to pre-Iran conflict levels that brought gas prices down too. And that's why we just got a June inflation report showing an overall consumer price decline.
4: We came down 0.4%. So negative read on the headline month to month. We were looking for 0.1% to the downside. We got 0.4.
1: And Fox Business Network Cheryl Cassoni also reports the annual CPI inflation rate for June also dropped from May's 4.2% to 3.5%. And that's something the new Federal Reserve Chairman Kevin Warsh will be asked about an hour from now when he testifies at a House hearing on the economy. This afternoon, two Supreme Court justices will testify at a Senate hearing, Elena Kagan and Amy Coney Barrett.
5: They're expected to testify on the court's proposed fiscal year 2027 budget amid efforts to beef up security. The U.S. Marshals Service says that in 2025, it saw a 57% increase in security incidents involving the judges. U.S. Marshals Service says it investigated more than 1,000 serious threats.
1: Fox's Alex Hogan. 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
7: It's 8:02, 67 degrees. I'm Chris Turner, News Radio 1110 KFAB. A 54-year-old man died after a crash in northwest Omaha over the weekend. The crash happened Sunday afternoon near 90th Street and Blair High Road. Police say a Kia was traveling west on Blair High Road when it turned left and was T-boned by a pickup truck. The 54-year-old was a passenger of the Kia. The driver and another passenger, both teenagers, were hospitalized. Two homes were damaged after a fire in Omaha. It broke out yesterday evening on Crown Point Avenue between 26th and 27th Streets. No injuries have been reported, and the cause remains under investigation. The average cost of a cheeseburger is going up in the U.S., but not quite as much in Lincoln.
8: The DoorDash Cheeseburger Index says the price of a cheeseburger, fries, and soda is up 3.2% this year compared to 2025. The index shows Lincoln still has the third best value cheeseburger meal in the nation, with an average price of $13.86. In Omaha, the same meal would be more expensive, with an average cost of $20.75. I'm Elaine Lee Irvin.
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6: From the A1 United Heating, Air, and Electrical Time Saver Traffic Center, 90th and Dodge, through that intersection, it looks like you're a little bit slow through there. The Dodge Expressway starting to improve, still a little bit slow back to 168th. I-80 still slow from 680 down to about 72nd, and construction still slowing you down, 72nd northbound at Blondo, and also on Pacific at 90th. That's a look at your roads. I'm Lucy Chapman.
10: It's a good day to put in a full day in the air-conditioned office if you're lucky enough to have that opportunity, because it's going to be hot and humid again today, and then hotter and humider over the next couple of days. 92 today, 70 overnight, 95 tomorrow. Chance of rain, but 96 on Thursday. Right now, 71 Omaha Council Bluffs, 65 in Lincoln. And you're just a minute away from your first chance today to put a grand in your hand. Get a little bit of inflation vacation this summer. The keyword coming up in 1 minute right here on News Radio 1110 KFAV.
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15: This is the Bloomberg Money Minute. A cooler-than-expected inflation report. Consumer prices declined in June for the first time in 6 years. The consumer price index fell 0.4% from May and up 3.5% from a year earlier. A slide in gas prices offering consumers some relief as the worst of the Iran war energy shock is starting to fade. This is sending S&P futures higher. Meantime, Warren Buffett is ramping up the pace of his annual donations of Berkshire Hathaway to charitable organizations run by his three children. This will put him on track to completely dispose of his stake in the company over the next 8 years. And artificial intelligence isn't just enhancing human abilities. It may also be masking where skills fall short. HR departments have noticed a rise in what they are calling regrettable hires, with folks relying heavily on AI during interviews. Such errors aren't frustrating. They are expensive. Filling a role typically costs about $1,300. Courtney Donahoe, Bloomberg Radio.
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10: We like your comments on this program as well. This is the Gene Stothert pregame show, the KFAB comment line at 10. I'm Scott Voorhees here with Lucy Chapman with you until then. This is Nebraska's Morning News. Of course, Chris Turner in for Craig Evans this week, Courtney Donahoe, and Jim Rose, a huge part of this. But we don't do this if not for you. We love hearing from you. Scott at KFAB.com and the Zonkers Custom Woods inbox. A few emails that came in today. This one from Chris says, "Hey, Scott, I get tired of listening to those Democrat ads against Pete Ricketts. They are so full of," can't use that word. "They didn't seem to care when prices were high under Joe Biden. That was fine. But when it's Trump, God help us. Anybody who thinks the Democrats would do a better job and make prices come down are a fool." That's the assessment from Chris. And then this one from Joe, also a political email. It says, "Assuming Brett Lindstrom gets 4,000 signatures to be on a ballot for governor and ends up being on the ballot here in the November general election, from whom does he take votes? Walls, Pillen, or Beard? Discuss amongst yourselves. Thanks, Joe." Yeah, we talked about that a couple of hours ago. Let's reset that right now in case you're just like, wait, who, why? Lindstrom decided yesterday that he was looking to get signatures together to put him on the ballot as a nonpartisan candidate for governor in the state of Nebraska. He needs to get so many signatures. He needs to get them fast.
17: 4,000.
10: If he is motivated, and I don't think he would make the statement yesterday that he did if he weren't serious and motivated, I think he wants the signatures to give him the option to run for governor should something happen to Jim Pillen that derails his chances or knocks him off the ballot. I think that's the calculation here. But to answer Joe's question, he takes votes away from Jim Pillen.
17: Yes, he does not take votes from Lynn Walz.
10: Yeah, this would be the greatest thing to happen to the Walz campaign.
17: It could be.
10: To make people forget that Tim in Minnesota is also Walz.
17: Yeah, it's a shirt-tailed cousin of Lynn Walz. But,
10: well, Lynn Walz's husband. Yeah.
17: There's a couple of pitfalls in your analogy there, Scott. The first one is it's not going to be cheap to collect 4,000 signatures.
10: So not his money.
17: Well, this is the point. If you go out asking people for money, all right, now Dan Howden, who founded Builder Trend, was a big supporter of Brent Lindstrom the first time around. He wrote a large check for Lindstrom to run for governor back in 2022. If you start going back to those guys and say, I need money to run for governor, and they give it to you, and you launch a campaign, and you decide, no, I don't think so. That doesn't sound like Brent Lindstrom to me. If he gets into this, he'll be in it to win it, and he'll be in it till the finish. I believe that to be the case. Otherwise, you're dealing with somebody who has integrity problems. And once you get branded as somebody that acts one way and talks another, you're finished politically. Now, I don't know what his future politically is anyway, but who can predict the future? I can say this. If he does something like that, where he launches it, gets on the ballot and says, thought about it over the weekend, decide, I'm out. That's the kind of thing that buries you politically in all circles. In fact, that can hurt you personally and professionally in whatever line of work you're in. So I don't think that will happen with this guy.
10: How does he endear himself to what you would think would have to be his political base? Whether he identifies as somewhat conservative or not, he was a Republican. He switched to nonpartisan after dropping out of the congressional race this spring. But if you're going to win statewide in Nebraska, you got to be Republican.
17: Well, you have to be conservative.
10: Now you come out there and you knock. I mean, if you and Pillen are on the ballot at the same time, as I said, Lynn Walz becomes governor. How does that endear yourself to a base to do anything politically in the future?
17: Well, he may believe this, and I think there is a trend in this direction. When you look at how elections are beginning to turn out, not just in Nebraska, but around the country, there is a movement to a greater independent class of voters, those who don't register as Republicans, don't register as Democrats. They believe in some things of each party, but they don't believe dogmatically in either one. He may believe that there is a growing population of independents who don't want to vote for a Republican for whatever reason and don't want to vote for a Democrat because they think this is the second coming of Vladimir Lenin. The truth is, I don't know that that's enough of a base to win unless there is something that really bad happens to the Pillen campaign. And you articulated last hour that he does have some headwinds. There are some things brewing about his time as governor that might cause people to say, specifically the suspension of some laws involving no-bid contracts that have not gone away. And what that does is sow seeds of doubt and a little bit of frustration in the minds of some voters. The other thing is, Scott, these midterm elections are depressed turnouts. And I don't know how the Republicans can do it, but they have got to convince their people to come out and vote, even though Trump isn't on the ballot, and they think, the Democrat isn't going to win. All you need to do is ask Jean Stothert about that. Jean Stothert should not have lost, but she lost because Jane Kleb, the director of the state Democrat Party, very wisely kept any Democrat from running against Don Rowe and Brinker Harding in those key Western Omaha city council districts, which depressed turnout. They didn't have an opponent. And number two, the streetcar. Okay. Well, they didn't come vote for John Ewing. They just stayed home. Mm-hmm. Same thing happened to Hal Dobb when Jim Suttle beat him.
10: Yeah.
17: So you've got to, somehow Republicans have got to motivate their base to look, you got to come out and vote for me. I know you're not happy with things. I know that, we made promises we haven't kept and all that jazz. But it's this, if not me, it's this. And do you really want that? That has to be a lot of their motivation.
10: I know people say, I want someone who can go across both sides of the aisle and work doesn't to bring work. People together and build bridges and all that. No. The people who are motivated to go vote in this midterm election, in this political climate, they are not that voter.
17: They're not.
10: And that's not what Lindstrom needs if he ends up being on the ballot in November. I think the calculation is that Pillen will have some mud on him and maybe would drop out of the race. That's got to be the calculation. Or you just really want Lynn Walz to win because that's what happens if Lindstrom is on this ballot.
17: I will say this. One more thing before we move on to the next break. The last 2-3 weeks of that campaign for governor in the Republican primary in 2022, you saw a lot of negative ads against Brett Lindstrom in support of Jim Pillen. They came from Pete Ricketts, who at the time was the governor. And Pete came on this show and said, I'm exercising my right to free speech. I'm just like anybody. I can say this and I can say that. He's right about
10: That's right.
17: It's a little untoward, but he's right about it. This may be a little payback.
10: Mm-hmm.
17: He might say, you know what? I really don't want to be an elected official, but I'm going to mess this up for this guy.
10: Well, you're wrong about one thing. We don't break. We only lie in wait until the next segment, which is traffic.
17: We don't
10: weather,
17: break here. We
10: news.
17: Commercials are part of the program.
10: Sports. It's all coming up next here on Nebraska's Morning News.
17: I do know this. 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
6: 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You've got some room to move now on the Dodge Expressway. I-80, you're actually in pretty good shape. Highway 50 right around I-80. Looks like traffic's moving through there fairly well. You do have the construction eastbound on 370 from 180th to 168th. That right lane is closed. That's a look at your roads. I'm Lucy Chapman.
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0: Sunny and slightly warmer today, a high of 92 with a light south-southeast wind at 5 to 10 miles per hour. Clear and a low near 70 tonight, then mostly sunny up to 95 on Wednesday. A little bit more humidity as we head towards the end of the week and a high of 96 on Thursday. From the First Alert 6 Weather Center, I'm Senior Chief Meteorologist Rusty Lohr.
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3: The U.S. has conducted a third consecutive night of strikes against Iran. Former Nebraska State Senator Brett Lindstrom is announcing his intention to run for governor as a nonpartisan candidate. And the semifinal round of the World Cup kicks off today. France battles Spain from Arlington, Texas. England and Argentina is set for tomorrow in Atlanta. I'm Chris Turner. 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
10: We have a multitude of Chris in the inbox here. 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From Chris, it says, I can tell you the reason I've considered not voting in elections as a Republican, and I feel the sentiment is how a lot of Republican voters feel. We vote these people into office, and they don't do a damn thing to actually fight the other side. I'm looking at you, Don Bacon. You said that I represent all the people well until these squishy Republican politicians realize that the other side has no interest in working with us. We might as well get more motivated to come out and vote for you. All right, that's from Chris.
17: Well, I don't know that that's true. That's the perception. Don Bacon did a lot for Offutt Air Force Base and SAC and all these other places. So, I mean, it's not like he didn't do anything. And he did stand up and fight Democrats.
10: I don't know, but perception,
17: it's a purple district,
10: being what it is, yeah, that's... Is perception reality? Is reality perception? Is this time for the 1110 KFAB Certified Transmission Sports Brief? I don't know the answers to these questions. Jim Rose.
17: Okay, baseball fans love home runs. So they had a good time last night during the home run derby at the All-Star Game in Philadelphia. And Jordan Walker, the St. Louis Cardinals, had the biggest bat. Listen to the boos. With a chorus of boos raining down from Philly fans, Walker hit 31 of them to beat the hometown hero Kyle Schwarber by one. Schwarber, a Philly, he hears it all the time. Glad they were on his side this time.
24: You can't say enough about how they got behind me and how they were just going wild the whole night. I tried to represent these guys the best I could, and I put it all out there for y'all. I appreciate you guys so much.
17: Yeah. So that was the home run derby, and Jack Gaglione of the Royals hit eight of them, and his swing just looked dynamite last night. Game is tonight. The starters are Dylan Cease of the Blue Jays for the American League, Christopher Sanchez of the Philadelphia Phillies for the Nationals. Tight series. The American League has just a 3 wins advantage. Dylan Carey is going to start all over again. The Husker shortstop, who had an All-America season this past spring, went undrafted by MLB organizations, so he signs a free agent deal with the Mets. Big deal for Husker football recruiting. Trey Taylor, the very ballyhooed high school quarterback, is now the consensus number one high school quarterback prospect in the country for 2027. He got a fifth star from Rivals.com, so all of the recruiting services have him as the number one high school quarterback. Enjoy it now, kid. First time a Big Ten corner buries you on a Red Dog blitz, the fun ends. Not sure the status of former Creighton basketball star Trey Alexander. He is with the Utah Jazz now. In a summer league game, Trey landed funny on a drive to the basket, clutched his side in pain, went down, needed a gurney to haul him off. He was a rising star, G League MVP last year, played in 33 NBA games the last two seasons with Denver and New Orleans. Hope it's not serious. Sports is news on Nebraska's News, Weather, and Traffic Station. Rosie DiGenosi in 23 minutes. KFAB News Time in the morning, 8:22.
10: We also got this email. We were talking earlier about that video that hopefully you've seen. It's an incredible video of a bison chasing down a grandfather at Yellowstone, hooking him and flipping him through the air. He's going cartwheeling through the air. He lands on his side, has multiple broken bones. And we were talking about that earlier, and Bob emailed and says, well, at least one buffalo had a great hit. You hear that, Dion? Thank you for that email, Bob. Sent to Scott at KFAB.com. And one more email on a sports theme. Dave says, the subject line is, darn it, Jim. And it says, come on, Jim. The All-Star Game tonight isn't the only show in town. That one group of girls who hates everybody and they're paying a failing league plays that other group of girls that hates everybody and feels underpaid in a failing league sometime tonight, or some basketball network or some reason, and some WNBA something and some sports on tonight.
17: WNBA?
10: That's Dave. I don't know that there's probably any WNBA on tonight, but Dave is obviously very, very interested in it. Yes, Dave, I am fluent in sarcasm. Yeah. Thank you for that email. You can send them all you want to Scott at KFAB.com. Back to Lucy Chapman now for Time Saver Traffic.
6: From the A1 United Heating, Air, and Electrical Time Saver Traffic Center, it looks a little slow on I-80 eastbound from L Street back to about Giles. There is a stalled vehicle off to the right shoulder as you approach that 680 split. Watch for delays due to construction. You've got ongoing road work on 84th between Harrison and Giles, and that is definitely slowing things down through there, as well as the construction on Center at 102nd. That's a look at your roads. I'm Lucy Chapman.
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10: Weather watch, a high of 92 today. That's toasty. And it's going to be more so over the next few days. Up to 95 tomorrow, then 96 Thursday. 71 now, Omaha, Lincoln, Council Bluffs, just ahead of a Fox News update. This is Scott Voorhees talking with you on behalf of Talon Wealth. 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Right here on News Radio 1110 KFAB.
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19: 1110 KFAB. Fox News, I'm Therese Crowley. Iran took a five-hour pounding in the third straight night of CENTCOM airstrikes. Retaliation for attacking more commercial ships in the Strait of Hormuz.
20: We're taking out all of their capability for anything having to do with the strait, with the Hormuz Strait.
19: President Trump says the U.S. now controls the strait. Lindsey Graham's sister Darlene will be sworn in this afternoon to fill out the rest of his South Carolina Senate term. Senator Ted Cruz urging the Senate to pass Graham's oil sanctions on Russia to hasten peace with Ukraine.
27: We rename it the Lindsey Graham Russia Accountability Bill. We ought to pass it into law. That's a legacy, because this man ferociously loved this country, and I consider it an incredible honor that I got to be his colleague for the last 14 years.
19: Graham said he could see the prospect of peace on his final trip to Ukraine right before his death. 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
3: 72 in Council Bluffs, 67 in Omaha. I'm Chris Turner, KFAB News. The man arrested in connection to a crash that killed a 10-year-old last week in Omaha made his first appearance in court. 28-year-old Tanner Hunt's bond was set at $10 million. Police say he was heading east on West Center Road as fast as 98 miles per hour, just 1 second before the accident last Thursday. His BAC measured at .095 at the hospital after the crash. His preliminary hearing is set for next month. Another candidate intends to run for Nebraska governor. Former State Senator Brett Lindstrom announces his intention to run for governor as a nonpartisan candidate. Lindstrom says his team is focused on collecting enough signatures to get on the November ballot. Republican Governor Jim Pillen, Democrat Lynn Walls, and Rick Beard of the Legal Marijuana Now party are also on the ballot. I'm Chris Turner, News Radio 1110 KFAB, Nebraska's news, weather, and traffic station. Online at kfab.com/news. 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
6: From the A1 United Heating, Air, and Electrical Time Saver Traffic Center, 90th and Dodge, you've got a hazard in that area. That's what's causing the delays for you. A little slow through that intersection in all four directions. Also watch for tie-ups as that morning rush is beginning to ease, but you're still seeing some delays on the JFK as you make your ride out of Bellevue, and also along I-80, still a little bit slow right around L Street. Also watch for delays due to construction on 90th at Pacific, and that road work continues at 72nd and L. That's a look at your roads. I'm Lucy Chapman.
29: 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If your drain is making sounds a drain should not make, that's your house calling Omaha Drain. 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
10: 92 this afternoon, very humid, 70 overnight, more humid, and sunny 95 tomorrow, especially humid on Thursday, so much so it might produce a few raindrops, which would not be bad, maybe a thunderstorm, especially south of the Omaha Metro. A high on Thursday of 96. They keep trying to revise it downward. Right now we're at 71 in Omaha, Lincoln, and Council Bluffs. And let's see what's going downward on Wall Street. We got a seesaw. The Dow's up. The Dow is down. The NASDAQ is up. You give me enough opportunities here, I will get this right. The Dow is right now down 163 points, just moments into trading here. Right now at 52,335. S&P essentially flat. It's up just a bit, up 8 points, 75.23. NASDAQ is up almost 0.5%. That's plus 109 points at 25,981. And as you've been hearing throughout the morning, oil is up about 2% right now, still under $80 a barrel.
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10: Thanks for hanging out with us here on Nebraska's Morning News. News Radio 1110 KFAB. Jim Rose right there. He got the Rosie DiGenosi coming up here in about 13 minutes. Lucy Chapman there. Courtney Donahoe throughout the morning. We've got Chris Turner in for Craig Evans this week. I am Scott Voorhees, and we're all here with you on 1110 KFAB, and I still don't know what I think about data centers. Now the accusation is that data centers are using too much water. Are we going to run out of water because of data centers? The water that data centers uses, which I presume is the cooling, the big computer equipment that they use for the data centers. You got to run the water through there. Is that not recyclable?
14: It is in some cases and not all cases. They do use a lot of water. They capture a lot of water. And yeah, in many cases, some of that water is recycled. There are two real issues with the data centers, Scott. The first one is the water issue. The second one is energy. What are they using to power the doggone things? And it is really not healthy for OPPD to have data centers, because OPPD needs to power houses and businesses and streetlights and ball fields.
10: Well, President Trump said he wants any new data centers to have their own energy source. The latest one here is in Cass County, where Tenaska, which is an energy company, wants to put a data center and use more than 1,300 acres of Cass County farmland along Highway 75. I'm not sure where down there along Highway 75, but you got the room.
14: Probably not far from Plattsmouth.
10: If you don't want to farm it, and someone apparently was more than happy to say, yeah, you want to pay me for this land, this amount of money, you can have it. Put whatever you want on there. And the concern lately has been, well, they're going to use all the water. Are we going to run out of water because of data centers?
14: Well, I don't know. Probably not. But it stresses the water table, especially during high drought areas and eras. Right now, we're a little bit low on water around here, and they're really low on water in other parts of the state. And that's one of the reasons that they're talking about halting a data center build out there in the Sandhills. Because that aquifer is responsible for water and a lot of crops. And if we start draining the aquifer to handle data centers, what's gonna water crops? I think these are all important questions. This is the one thing you need to remember. Data centers are not good for economic development. They don't employ very many people. Now, they're really good for the Trenton Magid who sells the land. They're really good for the guy who owned the land.
10: Grow Omaha host Trenton Magid under the bus.
14: He sold some property for data centers. It has in the past. It's really good for him. It's really good for the guy who owned the land. And it's really good for the energy company because they sell a lot of energy.
10: Well, hold on.
14: But it's not great, and they do pay taxes. I don't know if they qualify under some, you know, tax incentive things in Nebraska for building something that large, but they don't employ very many people. And that's what you need to focus on when you start talking economic development. How many people are going to need jobs here?
10: Did you bring your horses with you into the studio? Because I'm going to ask you to hold them.
14: Not yet.
10: They're
14: right outside.
10: Back up to the reasons why so many data centers are being built or proposed. And that is, apparently, we have demanded that we need to house all of this data. And we need to have all these computations and all the AI. And we need to have all the storage. And we need to have all this power. And that's why they're doing data centers. It's not like you set up a data center and then, you know, Joe Consumer goes by there and goes, yes, I'd like to buy some data. What do you got on
14: sale?
10: No,
14: it's not that.
10: This is because of us. This is our needs. This is what we say that we want and we need.
14: Well, it's
10: so they're not going to build these things. And then we're not going to have the storage for this. We're not going to have the speed for that. We're not going to have the capability for that. Who would be the first people complaining? We will.
14: Well, but here's the thing, Scott. One of the reasons you've seen this big, big push in the last year is because Wall Street has sold a ton of this future AI infrastructure.

0: That's where you're getting these overnight data centers built. They got to do something with the money.
1: By the way, the NASDAQ is fine. It's up almost 7,000 points in the last year.
0: Well, it is, but you've seen it drop in the last 3 months. Because I mean, it was the first quarter was huge. People went crazy on AI buildouts. And maybe it's a good investment. I'm not an investment counselor. Call your favorite one. But that's a big part of why we're seeing overnight data centers. People have to do something with this money.
1: NASDAQ's just fine. It's actually in the last 3 months, it's been climbing steadily. So
0: took a big dump in January, February, March, but
1: yeah. Well, but that's not the last 3 months. Here's what's coming
0: Thank
1: up.
0: Thank you.
1: Here, you bet. Just in case anyone
0: get the point.
1: You know, buy, sell. Look, I tell you what's happened in the last 3 months is this concerted effort by these consumer outlook, you know, protection groups to oppose data centers. I don't even know if they know what they're talking about.
0: Probably not.
1: And I'm the first one to admit, I don't think that I know what I'm talking about. I'm just trying to ask the questions and trying to feel my way through this because they're apparently building data centers for some reason, and that's because we and our uses, our needs, have demanded as much. So we also have water.
0: We have water in the ground.
1: We're not going to run out of water. It's like, don't build that water park. We're going to run out of water. It recycles. Don't turn your sprinklers on. It recycles. All right. Traffic, weather, news, the Rosie DiGenosi. That's all coming up next right here.
0: We have the big matches today and tomorrow in the semifinals. Sometimes the semifinals are better than the finals. We've been watching Final Fours all these years. So we have the semifinals of the World Cup, and you're going to want to have the DraftKings app. And if you get it, you're a big World Cup fan, you want to follow Spain and France and then Argentina and England in these semifinal matches. But if you're a big fan of sports of this country, you're going to want to have the DraftKings app. But right now, we've got a special going on because of the World Cup. You can still get in. We got three matches left to go. The two semifinals and then the championship on Sunday. I believe it is on Sunday. Let's get that DraftKings app. And in the promo code box, if you're a new user, go to 1110KFEB. 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
2: From the A1 United Heating, Air, and Electrical Time Saver Traffic Center, still seeing heavy traffic off and on I-80 between Harrison and that 680 split, and then from the 680 split down to about 72nd. At times, it gets a little heavy through there. The Dodge eastbound, you're still seeing heavy traffic off and on from about Regency down to 90th. That's a look at your roads. I'm Lucy Chapman.
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5: Sunny and slightly warmer today, a high of 92 with a light south-southeast wind at 5 to 10 miles per hour. Clear and a low near 70 tonight, and mostly sunny up to 95 on Wednesday. A little bit more humidity as we head towards the end of the week, and a high of 96 on Thursday. From the First Alert 6 Weather Center, I'm Senior Chief Meteorologist Rusty Lord.
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8: The sister of Senator Lindsey Graham is expected to be sworn in today to fill his South Carolina U.S. Senate seat after his sudden death over the weekend. A 28-year-old arrested in connection with a crash that killed a 10-year-old in Omaha last week is being held on bond. And both lottery jackpots continue to climb. The Powerball has climbed to nearly $500 million after no winner in yesterday's drawing. Tonight's Mega Millions jackpot is worth at least $637 million. I'm Chris Turner. More news at the top of the hour on News Radio 1110 KFAB.
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6: We got the Rosie DiGenosi in just a moment. Buckle up. That's Jim Rose. He's coming up here shortly. Lucy Chapman there. Chris Turner in for Craig Evans this week. I am Scott Voorhees. Scott at KFAB.com. Some thoughts on data centers. This one from the talkback mic portion of the Zonkers Custom Woods inbox.
10: Good morning, guys.
6: Morning.
10: With the data centers, you know, in Cass County, Odo County, they're talking about, we just don't want them in the country. The country is the country. You know, farm grounds, fields, pastures, that's where our food is made, cattle, hogs, there's a place for everything. Data centers are not for us.
6: All right, so the anti-data center movement seems to be like the anti-pipeline movement. We just don't want them here in this area. Well, you barely even know that they exist.
11: Except for the water and the electricity.
6: Right, now, unless they use their own electricity, they create their own energy, mm-hmm. and the water is recyclable. I got a lot of people emailing and going, yeah, it's essentially a recyclable water feature that they have in these data centers. Now, here's another assessment. It comes from Kathleen. It says, China is actively investing in anti-data center movements here in the U.S. while they build them like crazy. They know that the success of AI is dependent on data centers. So China is that guy who just sent that message there via the talkback mic didn't sound like Xi Jinping, but he might be masking his voice. It's probably AI. So there might be something to that, too. Just a lot of food for thought.
11: Never know.
6: Breakfast time, after all. Well, now it's time for the Rosie DiGenosi. Here's Jim Rose.
11: Okay, Scott, good morning, everybody. For all these years, we Nebraskans wondered just how popular the backup quarterback in our state really is. Well, we're about to find out. Brett Lindstrom, the nice guy, former Republican state senator, Husker backup quarterback, dropped a grenade in the middle of what shapes up to be the most competitive race for governor in 36 years. He will run as a third-party nonpartisan, Against him battled GOP incumbent Jim Pillen and Democrat former state senator Lynn Walz. Walz is the most credible Democrat to run for governor since Ben Nelson. Pillen, the Columbus livestock billionaire, has amassed a campaign war chest of $10 million. Enjoys universal recognition, is smart, tough, aggressive, survived a near-death accident 2 years ago, and still evokes memories of gridiron glory as a former player himself. So what the hell is Lindstrom doing? It's a good question, and one that need not be answered unless he can secure the signature of 4,000 registered voters, with at least 750 from each of the three congressional districts in 32 days. If so, we have a three-way race. Pillen won 4 years ago, beating back Lindstrom, Trump-backed businessman Charles Herbster, and six other Republicans in the May 2022 primary. Got 33%, pretty good, in a field of nine. Lindstrom that night won just four counties and finished third. Attack ads financed by sitting GOP Governor Pete Ricketts didn't help. In the general, Pillen walloped State Senator Carol Blood with nearly 60% of the vote. He was largely unknown, save for one special gift. Nebraskans from two generations remember how his heroics saved upsets of mighty Alabama and Oklahoma back in the 70s. But Blood got 36%, running almost a stealth campaign. Keep that number in mind. It matters a lot today. Here is the reality. Without a party structure, a statewide organization, volunteers, county chairs, at least $6 million to spend, and time, he only has 116 days from today, if he gets the signatures. In a state where retail, not media, politics wins, Brett Lindstrom is staring up the face of the political Matterhorn. On the issues, he and Pillen are a mirror. Both believe in low taxes, investing in education, deregulation, safe spaces for girls, zero tolerance for abortion. Once in a while, a third-party cowboy wins. When the other two stumble, face scandals, or there is a very divisive issue on which the rogue can capitalize. Since World War II, only seven third-party candidates have ever won a race for governor in the whole country. Lindstrom must believe a fair chunk of Pillen's voters from 2022 will leave him, unhappy about unkept promises of property tax relief, an occasional deaf ear to the business community, and his running afoul with some state laws regarding no-bid contracts. Lindstrom is banking on sagging poll numbers for the president. It's a midterm race, which almost always means depressed turnout. Independents don't like either of them, and Nebraskans are ready to pull out an old populist technique of bouncing incumbent Republicans from Norbert Thiemann to Gene Stothert just because. So let's shuck this corn down to the cob. It is quite probable Walz will do at least 5 points better than Blood, which puts her at 41% of the vote. To beat her, Pillen would need 42%. Between those two, then, is 83% of the vote. But wait, there's more. Rick Beard, the Omaha bar owner and cannabis shepherd, is on the ballot. He will have new and exclusive voters who believe in the economic and social benefits of legalizing cannabis. What if he gets 3%? Not possible? Ask Al Gore about Ralph Nader's 3% in Florida in 2000. If Beard gets 3%, that covers 86% of the vote. If Brett Lindstrom were to garner 15 to 17%, Lynn Walz would be taking the oath in January. With 116 days until Election Day, could it be possible for Brett Lindstrom to get 42%? Save for a major scandal in the Pillen and or Walz campaigns? No. The governor's people shouldn't worry about a Lindstrom win. They should worry about him getting 17%. That's it for now. KFAB News Time in the morning, 8:55.
6: All right, Jim. Astute observations, as always. Lucy Chapman now, observing Time Saver traffic.
2: I am observing
6: and
2: that
6: reporting.
2: Traffic is lighter. All right, from the A1 United Heating, Air, and Electrical Time Saver Traffic Center, it is lighter on I-80 between 680 and 480 and between Harrison and 680. And that construction on 680, both north and southbound, still slowing things down there. That's a look at your roads. I'm Lucy Chapman.
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6: Hot and humid, 92 today, 95 tomorrow, 96, slight chance of rain Thursday. Right now, 71, Omaha, Lincoln, Council Bluffs, Fox, and KFAB News updates next.
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6: Prices are going down for now. I'm Dave Anthony, Fox News. An inflation report out this morning shows a decline last month
0: The drop in energy prices last month had a big impact on inflation. The consumer price index for June declined 0.4%. Excluding food and energy, core prices were unchanged. For the year ending in June, the CPI cooled to 3.5%.
21: That is down from 4.2% annual inflation rate in May. But Fox's Ginny Cassola also reports,
0: since June, crude oil prices have moved higher, which is likely to impact more recent inflation readings.
21: And Kevin Warsh will be asked about that and interest rates when the new Federal Reserve Chairman testifies at the House in a few minutes. And Fox's Mark Meredith reports from the Capitol. Another House hearing starting now. We'll have two Supreme Court justices testifying, Elena Kagan and Amy Coney Barrett.
5: The Supreme Court asking lawmakers for more than $200 million for the next fiscal year. That is an increase from the year prior. Majority of this new money would likely be going to security, with the additional Supreme Court justices expected to get an additional six agents each. Justice Amy Coney Barrett herself was the victim of a swatting attack back in May. That's when someone calls 911 claiming an emergency, potentially sending the SWAT team to your house. But of course, there's no crisis, only manufactured chaos.
21: Justices Kagan and Barrett will also testify at the Senate this afternoon around the same time that Lindsey Graham's sister Darlene will be sworn in to replace her late brother, who died Saturday, finishing the Republican's term that ends in January. A blockade around Iran's ports goes back into effect this afternoon as President Trump vows to control the Strait of Hormuz and charge ships for security after a third straight day of American strikes on Iran.
22: The United States Military Central Command says targets included Iranian coastal surveillance sites, plus drone and missile systems. Iran's responded with attacks on Bahrain, Jordan, and two tankers linked to the United Arab Emirates. One mariner was killed and eight others wounded.
21: Jonathan Savage, America's listening to Fox News.
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8: A man arrested in connection to a crash that killed a 10-year-old last week in Omaha made his first appearance in court. 28-year-old Tanner Hunt's bond was set at $10 million. Police say he was heading east on West Center Road as fast as 98 miles per hour, just 1 second before the accident last Thursday. His BAC measured at .095 at the hospital after the crash. His preliminary hearing is set for next month. Another candidate intends to run for Nebraska governor. Former State Senator Brett Lindstrom announces his intention to run for governor as a nonpartisan candidate. Lindstrom says his team is focused on collecting enough signatures to get on the November ballot. Republican Governor Jim Pillen, Democrat Lynn Walls, and Rick Beard of the Legal Marijuana Now Party are also on the ballot. I'm Chris Turner.
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5: Sunny and slightly warmer today, a high of 92 with a light south-southeast wind at 5 to 10 miles per hour. Clear and a low near 70 tonight, and mostly sunny up to 95 on Wednesday. A little bit more humidity as we head towards the end of the week, and a high of 96 on Thursday. From the First Alert 6 Weather Center, I'm Senior Chief Meteorologist Rusty Lohr.
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0: This is where we come to laugh, cry, and get through the day together. This is News Radio 1110 KFAB in Nebraska's Morning News, Vintage Voorhees Hour. I'm Scott Voorhees, here with Lucy Chapman. Lucy, how the heck are you? We haven't had a chance to spend much time guffawing and cavorting on the radio over the last couple of days.
1: How am I?
0: Yeah, you good?
1: Mm-hmm.
0: Yeah? Okay, good.
1: So this is the kind How are you?
0: This is the kind of magic that people come to the show for.
1: I'm good, not even better. I am so fabulous.
0: I'm fine. Thank you. All right. You know who I...
1: Well, you're fabulous because you're going on vacation next week.
0: I am going on vacation next week.
1: So you can get gored by a bull.
0: Yeah, so I got great...
1: Or bitten by a bear.
0: Some of that's going to happen. And I said I'm going to take the family on the Great American Family Road Trip, the America 250 Summer Vacation Voorhees Family Road Trip Extravaganza, the working title. And that's going to be Mount Rushmore and then on to Yellowstone National Park, where I've never been to Yellowstone. I've been to Mount Rushmore twice.
1: You may not come back, only because you won't be able to leave. It's so beautiful at Yellowstone.
0: Well, I got this message via the talkback, Mike. Hello?
1: That's the bird guy.
0: Yeah, bird guy.
2: Hey, Scott.
0: Hey.
2: Make sure you get that family truckster ready to go.
0: Good. Yeah.
2: Good show, guys. Have a good day.
0: Yeah, there's an unedited talkback mic there. Him and the birds.
1: If you get a chance.
0: Get the family truckster. Oh, we got to ding your 80s movie reference on that one. Thank you very much for that reference.
1: Oh, vacation.
0: Dad, this is not the car we ordered. I'll handle this, Russ. Ed, this is not the car we ordered.
1: If you get a chance, try to...
0: You didn't order the metallic P? Sorry. What?
1: Try to talk to the bosses. See if you can get an extra week. And go up to the Bighorns, Wyoming.
0: That's Teton, right?
1: Yeah.
0: Well, I think we're coming back that way.
1: So stop and see if you can find a place that does horseback riding in the Bighorns.
0: My wife wanted to do some horseback riding.
1: It's magic. Really? It's magic.
0: Okay.
1: Find a dude ranch. Those are the best ones.
0: Yeah. I don't know about all that, but...
1: Well, no, you wouldn't have to stay... Maybe. Yeah. You wouldn't have to stay there, but they may offer just like daily horseback riding.
0: Am I a bad human being that
1: yes.
0: I have... If it's possible to have less than 0% interest in horseback riding, that's my level of horseback riding interest. I have been... Remember the slides in Ralston?
1: Mm-hmm.
0: This is before Funplex, and it was across the street on the Ralston side of 72nd. There were the slides. You get into a gunny sack, and you would go down a slide. And that's what passed for entertainment circa 1985. Well, at the bottom of that, there was also a little paddock where you could ride a disinterested goat or donkey or a horse. Some sort of...
1: Why were you riding a goat?
0: I don't know. It just... I think it was a goat that they... made to look like a horse. They put like a horse tail on it. This is a steed.
1: They're called ponies.
0: It's not a steed. That's a donkey. This is a fiery steed. So you would ride that disinterested donkey or whatever around a little paddock. I did that, and then we did horseback riding when I was a kid. We went on vacation in Colorado.
1: Mm-hmm.
0: And I was bored out of my mind.
1: And you should be. Because those horseback rides are pointless, they're boring, and they're stupid. You might as well get on one of those little horses outside the grocery store, because that's how much control you have over that horse.
0: Oh, zero. But I always liked those when I was a kid.
1: Yeah, but you have not been on a horse that is going to respond to whatever you tell it to do. Trail horses are not.
0: I don't have the time and inclination to suddenly learn how to... Not only me, but my entire family learn how to be real horseback riders between now and when we might do that here in about
1: a
0: week from now.
1: You're missing out.
0: Well, you can't teach someone that in one day.
1: Yes, you can. On a trail. Listen, those trail horses are at least they're going to be able to understand you don't really get it. And so they still have a trail that they're used to.
0: Well, therein lies the real lie about these horseback riders. The people say, "Oh, I'm a trained horseback rider. I'm quite the equestrian." No, you have a very well-trained horse who knows what it's doing.
1: Right.
0: You're just hanging on.
1: Right.
0: That's all you need to teach the human how to do is just hang on.
1: That's what you'll get. That's what you'll get in Colorado. And it's still going to be a great experience because of the things you'll see around you.
0: No.
1: And you don't have to worry about trying to make the horse go where it's supposed to, because the horse isn't going to go any place other than that trail.
0: Yeah.
1: And as fast or as slow as they want to. You get on some of those dude ranch horses, though, and they've got some ability to kind of need some guidance here and there, and it's fun because they're not going to, you're safe.
0: No, I'd fall off.
1: Well, you might.
0: Yeah, that's what I want to do. I want to get real saddle sore and then have a 12-hour car ride home. That's what I want to do. I don't even have those cheap beads on the driver's seat. Got to get me some beads.
1: But you do have that chain on your wallet.
0: Well, yeah, I got to have the chain on my wallet. That's how I'm going to fight off the angry bison and bears.
1: Here, bite this.
0: Yeah. Oh, that will be said on the trip. Not quite sure of the context yet, but those words
1: or
0: will be said.
1: Or who says it.
0: I don't know who's going to say it. I'd feel bad riding a horse. I've put on a few pounds lately. I had 3 cheeseburgers on Sunday night.
1: You got a choir now, here you're preaching to.
0: Now you want me to be on a horse? I'm going to get on that horse. The horse and be like, come on, dude. What are we doing?
1: By the way, I saw a little video clip of the purple place that you were talking about that Felicia loves.
0: Oh, yeah. At Mount
1: purple
0: Rushmore.
1: Pie or something?
0: There's a little restaurant there in Custer near Mount Rushmore called the Purple Pie Place. And, that's... She's more excited to go back to the Purple Pie Place.
1: I understand now why. I don't know where it came from. It just randomly showed up in a video I was watching, and I thought,
0: because we were talking about it, and
1: probably.
0: The computer was listening. It's like, oh, you want to go here?
1: But it looks like she's right. That looks really good.
0: It's a cool little spot. I see. I'm so dumb. I'm excited to go up there and see. Well, I'll tell you how dumb I am. Dumb enough to engage in this. I'm excited to go back up there and see Mount Rushmore at night again. You ever seen Mount Rushmore at night? It's all lit up on a perfect night.
1: We were supposed to, and then I twisted my ankle on one of those, the new trails.
0: Horses?
1: They have. No.
0: Yeah.
1: Mm-hmm. One of the new trails they have. I was walking down they were like flagstone steps. Stupid me.
0: You that woman that goes on vacation and they're like, I don't want to go walking on this hiking vacation. My ankle hurts.
1: No, I wanted to.
0: You,
1: I was so mad.
0: You know the best thing to do for a twisted ankle?
1: What?
0: Walk it off.
1: Rub some dirt in it.
0: Rub some dirt in it and walk it off.
1: Are you going to Crazy Horse?
0: People in wheelchairs go to see Mount Rushmore.
1: I didn't
0: Rushmore.
1: Have a wheelchair.
0: You can park right
1: I
0: at Mount
1: gone
0: Rushmore.
1: I would have in a wheelchair.
0: You go through the building and you're out there on the deck or patio area and there's a boardwalk. You don't have to go out on the trail. It's not like you were going to scale up to Thomas Jefferson's schnoz. You can see it basically from the car. Your ankle hurt too bad to go see it from the car? So you're a terrible American.
1: I'm a terrible vacationer.
0: You're a terrorist.
1: Are you going to Crazy Horse?
0: I can see it from the road.
1: Mike Rode did a thing about Crazy Horse. I don't know if you saw that he was up there with a big giant drill.
0: Putting a T-Mobile or what is, who's, he's, he only does 87 commercials for.
1: You better get it right or don't get it at all. He does
0: pure
1: commercial.
0: Pure Talk.
1: Pure Talk.
0: He's going to put a Pure Talk antenna on top of Thomas.
1: That's what he was doing.
0: Coming out of Thomas Jefferson's forehead like a unicorn.
1: But you were talking for days about how it's never changed, and I was in full agreement with you.
0: Yes.
1: We're both wrong. They have come very far on this. They've got a lot of stuff done on it now.
0: When was the last time you saw it?
1: Oh, gosh. The last time I saw it?
0: Yeah.
1: 20.
0: 20 years ago.
1: Yeah.
0: So we were down there. How old are my kids? Probably 12 years ago. My son especially, has no memory of the Mount Rushmore trip.
1: Well, they've got a lot done in 12 years then.
0: We got to go. Well, all right, fine. And you can see it from the road. I'm not falling for it again. I'm not falling for it. I'm still so mad. We pull
1: it's
0: our car.
1: It's people like you why they haven't gotten further, because you don't pay to go in and see it.
0: Do
1: and
0: something.
1: They need the cash.
0: Here's what happened. I pull up. And there's a kid out there running the $20 a car or $30 a car, whatever exorbitant amount of money it is. And like, okay, so if we pay this money, we can drive up to it. He's like, yeah, come on in. And we drove like 100 yards closer to 5 miles away from the monument.
1: There are trails. You walk up to the rest.
0: But we weren't gonna do all that. We didn't devote all the time to that. No, I was feeling fat, if you must know. I told you.
1: But I've used that excuse a few times, too.
0: I can't.
1: I'm too fat.
0: I can't go for a walk today. I got a bad case of the fats. I was going to talk politics in this segment. Let's talk about food, though, real quick, because there's a bit of a political aspect to it. Chipotle Mexican Grill.
1: Heard of them.
0: Is about to open up their first Chipotle Mexican Grill in Mexico. It's a daring move. If next time you're in Mexico, take a look around to see how many Taco Bells there are down there. Hint, there aren't any anymore. They tried. They're like, this is great. Let's go south of the border. And Mexico is like, no.
1: You know why?
0: We don't want your gringo food.
1: You know why it didn't work? Because they took the Bell Burger off the menu.
0: What's the Bell Burger?
1: See?
0: How long ago was that?
1: It's been a long time.
0: Is this before 1985? I don't remember a Bell
1: Maybe.
0: Burger.
1: It was delicious.
0: They still have cinnamon twists on there.
1: Mm. Pass.
0: Are you telling me the people of Mexico don't want cinnamon twists?
1: No. I'm not telling you that or not telling you that. I don't know.
0: I will give you $1 if you can name the movie. Taco Bell was tied into a movie circa 1989. And if I'm not mistaken, and it has happened or I have been, but I believe Taco Bell was tied in promotionally with a movie. And for that movie, they put out cinnamon twists that have nothing to do with the movie. And then they were so popular, like, just leave them on the menu. And that movie was?
1: Detroit Rock City.
0: Not a movie from 1989.
1: Close.
0: Yeah, you were real close. Batman.
1: I probably wouldn't have seen it then.
0: Michael Keaton Batman.
1: Oh, that's one of my favorite ones.
0: You should watch it.
1: I have. I have actually watched that one because I like Michael Keaton.
0: Anyway, Taco Bell, not in Mexico. They tried. Mexico said, absolutely not. And then...
1: Ran him out of town on the rails.
0: You have to appreciate the arrogance of this move. Domino's Pizza said, we're getting really good feedback here. I think the people of Italy need to experience this. Now, look, everyone calm down. I like a Domino's Pizza. It's just fine. But I've been to Italy. I have eaten the local fare.
1: Yeah, but you went to Sbarro.
0: I went to Italy, and we were like, oh my gosh, an Olive Garden. And we went in there, and no, I'm kidding.
1: I was buying it.
0: The food you eat at Domino's is delicious, but it's not like what they have in Italy. And the people of Italy were not interested in Domino's, so they tried and failed. So with this scorched earth, Chipotle says, you know, I think that they're really going to like this.
1: Well, I think that they'll eat there if the Gambinos are running it and they tell you to eat there.
0: if they have fresh water, it might actually do. So Chipotle is going to try and open up a Chipotle Mexican Grill in Mexico. Qdoba says, let's see how this goes. Because they'll open one right across the street.
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11: Scott, pertaining to the suggestion of going horseback riding in the Bighorns, all I got out of that is that Lucy wants you to find a dude. Have a great morning.
0: Is that what they have at dude ranches? Just as a ranch with a bunch of dudes just in a fence?
1: Wait a minute. I want you to find a dude?
0: Yeah, Lena, that's what, is that a dude ranch?
1: Yeah, well, that's where I rode a horse.
0: Don't go to a strip club called the Dude Ranch. Or maybe that's the perfect name. I don't know. I haven't really thought much about it.
1: I don't think you'll be visiting any of those anyway with the family with you. Probably a bad idea. Although, didn't they do that on vacation in the movie?
0: They didn't go to a dude ranch. They went into kind of a Western themed town.
1: Yeah.
0: And that's where Clark got shot. So at least that's what we thought. Hey, underpants. And the guy behind the bar pulls out a shotgun and shoots him. I'm okay. I'm all right. Fake gun. I'll be on vacation next week. Gary Saddlemyer is going to step in here and do the morning show from 6 to 9. Oh, is he going to do the 9 o'clock hour? No. And so Glenn Beck in this hour of the program all next week. And then you and Jim are solo next Thursday and Friday. Not completely solo. Producer Peyton Hylock, I told him, you've got to come in here and at least, like a rodeo clown, distract Jim Rose, the bull in this scenario, and keep the show on time. Because otherwise, Jim won't take any commercial breaks. And next thing you know, it'll be 9 o'clock, and that'll be it. And we'll have lost a lot of money.
1: You should get another guest in here for the show.
0: Who? Why? Who?
1: I don't know.
0: For when I'm gone?
1: Yeah.
0: I don't care what happens to the show when I'm gone.
1: I know you don't.
0: All right. I barely care what happens to the show now. Politics. You know who I kind of feel bad for? Dr. Annie Andrews.
1: I got nothing on that.
0: This is the woman who has spent about a year now running for the U.S. Senate in South Carolina as a Democrat, just hammering Lindsey Graham. And now she's like, well, my opponent, my God rest his soul. What a great man, great statesman. But I'm going to lose, aren't I? She's still running a campaign. Her entire campaign has been Lindsey Graham is the worst. And now people are like, oh, Lindsey Graham died. And so she can't say that anymore. And she can't even call out her opponent because right now she doesn't have one. We're 4 months from Election Day. She doesn't know who she's running against. And she can't say anything bad about Lindsey Graham.
1: Are they throwing some names out? I mean, I understand his sister is taking over for now, but...
0: Darlene is his sister. And that's an amazing story.
1: They did this on the West Wing, too. That was part of one of the plot lines that a senator or a representative, I can't remember which, died, and her husband took over.
0: I don't remember that plot line. This has happened, though. I should be able to more quickly come up with... Didn't the governor of Missouri, when he died, did his wife step in there and kind of fill in as governor for a little bit after Mel Carnahan died as governor of Missouri? Anyway, this was a very nice thing to do for the Graham family. When they were young, Lindsey Graham was in his early 20s, and his little sister was only 13. And mom had died. She had cancer. And then 15 months later, his sister comes home, and there's dad dead of a heart attack. And so Lindsey Graham, who's away at college, then the military, ends up having to care for his sister and actually technically adopted her so that she could receive his military benefits. So he's been looking after his sister since she was 13 years old and their parents were gone. So this was a nice way to take her and have her fill in. I don't get the sense that she's going to, that she either went into this power hungry or will come out of this power hungry. I don't think she's going to do anything more than what she's told, really. But not to say that she doesn't have a mind of her own. She's been working for people with disabilities for years. Over the last 7 years, she's been commissioner of the South Carolina Commission for the Blind. So she has some work in leadership, compassion, government offshoot organizations, and I think she's going to do a good job of, you know, doing whatever her brother would do in that seat. In the meantime, they're going to have a runoff election here in just a few weeks to find out who then ends up being on the ballot to take on Dr. Annie Andrews, the Democratic nominee, in November. South Carolina is a pretty darn red state, but it's a midterm election. Who knows what could happen? Which brings us back to Nebraska. Yesterday, there was a bit of a bombshell on the gubernatorial landscape, and we'll talk about it after a Fox News update next.
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16: News. I'm Gianna Gelosi. Justices Amy Coney Barrett and Elena Kagan going before the House Appropriations Subcommittee to ask for a bigger security budget.
17: They're expected to testify on the court's proposed fiscal year 2027 budget amid efforts to beef up security. The U.S. Marshals Service says that in 2025, it saw a 57% increase in security incidents involving the judges. U.S. Marshals Service says it investigated more than 1,000 serious threats.
16: Fox's Alex Hogan. This afternoon, the sister of the late Senator Lindsey Graham going to be sworn in to serve the remainder of his term in the U.S. Senate after his unexpected death.
18: I think this is what Lindsey would have wanted, and I plan to honor him.
16: Darlene Graham was appointed to the seat by South Carolina Governor Henry McMaster yesterday. World Cup semifinals today. Spain plays France at 3 p.m. Eastern time on Fox. 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
19: Sunny and slightly warmer today, a high of 92 with a light south-southeast wind at 5 to 10 miles per hour. Clear and a low near 70 tonight, then mostly sunny up to 95 on Wednesday. A little bit more humidity as we head towards the end of the week and a high of 96 on Thursday. From the First Alert 6 Weather Center, I'm Senior Chief Meteorologist Rusty Lohr.
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I don't think that anyone can right now be that nonpartisan that everyone says would be really great. Everyone always says that. Boy, it'd be really great to have someone who's willing to reach across the aisle and work with the other side and present a bipartisan approach to get things done for the people rather than the party. Doesn't that sound great? Yeah, who does that? No one. Because you have to get through your party's primary first. Or you have to do what we learned yesterday. As Brett Lindstrom dropped out of the congressional race a few months ago, switched his party affiliation to nonpartisan, and then was real quiet. Until yesterday, when it was announced that he would be pushing a drive to get enough signatures that would put him on the ballot in November as an independent candidate for governor, running against your incumbent, Republican Jim Pillen, your challenger, Democrat Lynn, not Tim, Walz. And then there's a third-party candidate of the Legal Marijuana Now party. So, why do this? I see three paths, the last one being the most likely, and there's a sub-path on that path. But first, path number one. And that's the one we were just talking about, that he really believes that people who are motivated to go vote, especially now in a midterm election during the presidency of Donald Trump. When's the last time you talked to someone who really didn't have any strong feelings about Trump or politics? Most people, you mention politics, you get some pretty strong opinions, not just about that side, but about the other side. I don't get the sense that a lot of people motivated to vote this November are looking for that, ah, shucks, go along to get along, work with both sides, and let's be a representative for the people. I'm not saying it's a terrible idea. It's just not the sense I'm getting. So path number one is Lindstrom truly believes that the people here in Nebraska want that candidate, and he can be that candidate. Presuming, of course, he gets the signatures and ends up on the ballot, which, if he's motivated, he can get that done. So that's path number one. I don't see that as a possibility, not this year. Maybe not in our lifetimes, but who knows. Path number two. He really just loves Democratic gubernatorial candidate Lynn Walz, and the best way to get her elected is to divvy up the more conservative Republican vote on that side, take enough votes away from Pillen that then allow Lynn Walz to be the top vote getter and be the next governor of the state of Nebraska, either because he loves Lynn Walz or hates Jim Pillen. So probably the easiest way to make Lynn Walz the next governor of Nebraska is to essentially divide up the Pillen vote, which he would do. He would siphon many more votes away from Pillen than he would Lynn Walz. So path number two is what I really just want is either Walz in or Pillen out. That's path number two. Path number three seems like not what I'm saying. This is, don't misunderstand me. This is not what I'm saying that I think would happen. This is me saying, I believe this is the calculation of Brett Lindstrom and whatever his team is. And that's path three. And the calculation is Jim Pillen is going to drop out of this race or be so politically damaged that he stubbornly stays in the race, but no one would go vote for him. He essentially becomes Graham Plattner, the Senate candidate in Maine. And you're like, wait a second, does Jim Pillen have a Nazi tattoo and a bunch of accusations? No, not like Graham Plattner. What Jim Pillen does have, and it's been quiet the last few months, is there are definitely people who are accusing Jim Pillen of not being fair with the taxpayers' money when it comes to awarding contracts. There is someone involved who has been the recipient of these contracts, which should go up to a bid. So it's, we need this job done. I can either

0: open it up and let Jim Rose make a bid. I could let Craig Evans make a bid. I could let Chris Baker and Gene Stother put a bid in. But really, I'm good friends with Lucy Chapman over here. I'm going to give Lucy the bid anyway, so why go through the entire process? You get the bid. Now, that's not the way it's supposed to go. The state auditor of Nebraska, Mike Foley, has said as much. And, of course, the accusation is, well, the only reason that Scott would give that bid to Lucy is because they're romantically involved, which does wonders for my reputation and nothing for Lucy's. But let's take it away from that because everyone's getting uncomfortable and put it back on Pillen. There has been a no-bid contract that has been issued. There is a woman involved. They've been on trips together as part of a delegation. And there are people who look at that and go, I think I know what's going on here. Now, I don't know what's going on there. We've asked him about it. Governor Pillen has been on the show, and we've asked him these questions, and he has answered these questions. Now it comes down to, well, do you believe him? Is there more to it? Is there further details that will come out? I believe the calculation on the Lindstrom side is that there's more there, or there will be enough smoke made to cause voters to assume there's fire and Pillen either is so politically damaged or drops out of the race. And Lindstrom can then be the guy to be like, well, that's a good thing I got all those signatures. I just happen to be on the ballot. Vote for me as the alternative, as the more conservative alternative to Lynn Walz. And I believe that's the calculation that they are making.
1: I think that's very 20th century thinking. I think that if this was 25 years ago, everything you just said, yeah, I would see that could possibly be the case. I don't think that can be the case today because people don't care. Enough people don't care. I think what you will find more frequently is people who don't really understand everything that's going on in politics. The one thing that they do understand in Nebraska, this works. The property taxes are too high. So they'll just vote everybody who's in out. It's kind of like when we see the judges that are very lenient judges. I just vote them all out.
0: Right, right, right.
1: And so I think that in today's world, where you have more information available than ever before, you have less people actually paying attention to it. And so what's important to them, the property taxes are a huge deal in Nebraska, and that's what they're going to vote on, things like that.
0: Okay, I think that that's a fair assessment, and let me speak to that assessment. That's the dumbest thing I've ever heard.
1: I didn't say it was smart.
0: Because what makes you think... my partisan blah, blah, blah coming out, which does. A Democrat is not going to be better on taxes than a Republican. But a Republican! All right, so Jim Pillen can't do anything about your property taxes. He can't. He can try and guide the unicameral, try and move them through there. But you need to give him the warriors who feel like he does to be able to put forth property tax relief in Nebraska. But even then, there's not much they can do because so much of it goes to education, and we never take anything away from education. We say, I'm going to go put this property tax hawk as my governor and then my state senator, but I don't know who's on the school board. I'm just going to vote for whoever or not vote at all. And the school board is the one that raises your levy, and they always take more of that money, and they get the bulk of your property taxes. And because we have no idea what's happening there, that continues to happen. So the people who aren't paying attention could very well have that thought. I understand the thought. It's dumb, but I understand it.
1: Well, I think you have voters fall into three categories in this country in the 21st century.
0: Mm-hmm.
1: They are the people who really pay attention, who will vote exactly on information that they have gone out, researched, found out themselves, not just sound bites. You have that category. Then you have the category of, I've always been a Democrat, I will always vote Democrat or Republican. Switch those out, whatever. Mm-hmm. That are completely party people. No matter who's running, they will always vote for their party. And then you have the other category of, like I mentioned, they don't like the way things are going, so they're going to vote against who's ever in there now.
0: Yeah, and none of that will get your property taxes lowered. It won't.
1: I'm going to go vote on school board right now. I'm going to vote early and often.
0: School board and doing something like Walt Peffer, our Douglas County treasurer, wanted you to do, and that was Douglas County on the,
1: I'm sorry. I'm blanking on it, too.
0: Yeah. Not treasurer. Yeah. On the board that decides the property tax values, where they can lower or increase your property valuations. That person needs to be the one to try and get a handle on all of this. And Walt Peffer was the only one who was trying to, and then he died. And now no one has taken that up. He was trying to get the legislature.
1: I was asking Jean about that. She goes, Walt, he died.
0: All right.
1: Then you got to it.
0: Yeah, I know. That's what we were saying.
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0: Douglas County Auditor and Register of Deeds. That's who's in charge of your valuations around here. That's the office I was looking for. There we go. Bunch of emails. Crazy Horse is terrible. It's a huge waste of money. Mount Rushmore at night is perfect. I know. I've been there. It's great. The Purple Pie Place is really delicious. Susan was just there and said the blueberry pot pie was amazing. All right, so yeah, I'm going to be on vacation next week, but today's only Tuesday. You got to try in your heart of hearts to put up with me for a few more days. But right now, It's really easy to put up with Gene Stothert in the KFAB comment line. That's next right here.
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3: In the history of cinema, few films have been as successful as The Godfather. Francis Ford Coppola's gangster epic set a new standard not just for movies about the mafia, but for movies in general. Although, if you talk to the people who made it, The Godfather's prospects for success were far from assured. In fact, before its release, they were pretty bleak.
17: 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The movie's not going to work. You gotta get rid of those guys, it's a disaster.
3: Then Leave the Gun, Take the Cannoli, my co-host Mark Seal and I strip back the varnish of movie history and talk to never-before-heard-from sources to get at what really made the process so arduous. Leave the Gun, Take the Cannoli is based on my co-host Mark's best-selling book of the same title. 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Leave the Gun, Take the Cannoli features new and archival interviews with Francis Ford Coppola.
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36: The head of the Fed testifies at the House.
37: I'm Dave Anthony, Fox News.
38: The inflation surge of the last 5 years will be a thing of the past.
37: And new Federal Reserve Chairman Kevin Warsh tells lawmakers they're committed to lower prices even when dealing with
38: conflicts overseas and the rest. We can't have and shouldn't have a direct control on that. But Inflation's a choice. We monetary policymakers need to choose lower prices.
36: Oil and gas prices have risen this week after flare-up in fighting with Iran, but last month there was no inflation. Consumer prices were down 0.4% from May. There was inflation year over year, but June's annual rate of increase dropped from 4.2% to 3.5%. Before Warsh spoke, Democratic Congresswoman Maxine Waters urged the chairman to resist White House interference.
0: Trump has repeatedly attacked your predecessor, Chairman Jerome Powell, because he refused to kiss the ring and bend monetary policy to the president's demands.
36: At another House hearing, two Supreme Court justices are testifying for the first time in 7 years, asking Congress for an increase in the security budget. Justice Elena Kagan told lawmakers police expect
1: 38% annual increase in threats this year, which follows a 25% increase last year. For some of us, those threats have come very close.
36: And Justice Amy Coney Barrett went into detail.
2: 6 weeks ago, I was the victim of a swatting incident.
36: That's when someone makes a fake 911 call leading to a big police response.
2: Many of us, me included, have received threatening anonymous deliveries designed to intimidate and harass us.
36: After a third day of U.S. military strikes on Iran, a blockade goes into effect again around Iran's ports in 5 hours as Iran keeps trying to control the Strait of Hormuz with attacks on ships and oil tankers in the last 2 days. 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
4: The end of the week, Friday, Saturday, will be real scorchers with temperatures just under 100 degrees. Today, pretty mild in comparison with a high of 93 right now in Omaha. A mostly sunny sky, 77 degrees. Omaha North High School's future football stadium will be named after Gene Hayes, the former principal and teacher. He was at the school for 50 years. The stadium's under construction near the new Butler Gast YMCA at 35th and Ames. Another name may be added to the November ballot for governor in Nebraska. Former state senator Brett Lindstrom says he's planning to run as a nonpartisan candidate and is collecting signatures right now to get on the ballot. Already on the ballot, Republican Jim Pillen, Democrat Lynn Walls, and legal marijuana now candidate Rick Beard. I'm Wendy Wild.
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5: Sunny and slightly warmer today, a high of 92 with a light south-southeast wind at 5 to 10 miles per hour. Clear and a low near 70 tonight, then mostly sunny up to 95 on Wednesday. A little bit more humidity as we head towards the end of the week and a high of 96 on Thursday. From the First Alert 6 Weather Center, I'm Senior Chief Meteorologist Rusty Lord.
7: 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Be sure to give us a call. Temperatures around the metro, 77 degrees in Omaha Council Bluffs and rising up to the 80s now in Omaha Council Bluffs and Lincoln. Gene Stothert and the KFAB comment line returns next.
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3: Serious injury crashes happen every day on Columbus streets. The impact of a crash has a damaging ripple effect. Physical health issues, permanent disabilities such as hearing loss, dependence on others for daily tasks like using the bathroom, psychological trauma from witnessing the crash. 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

0: the KFAB comment line. It's going to be a hot one again today. I am your host, Jean Stothert. Peyton Hylock, my producer, is also here. Good morning, Peyton.
1: Good morning to you, Jean.
0: And thank you all for being with us today. And we want to hear from you. We want to get your feedback. We want to hear your comments, concerns, questions, complaints, anything goes. We won't back away from anything. City, state, national, the world. And we will have some great guests, too. And we will for the next couple days, but not today. But, of course, you're going to hear plenty of opinion from me, too. But it is your chance to speak up and sound off. Emails can be sent to comment@kfab.com, or you can call us at 402-558-1110. We are very happy that you are with us. You know, Peyton, I just got to say, I drive the same route every morning. I go up 680 there off of L Street. Boy, Hawkins is just wailing with that widening of 680. They do such a good job. And, you know, that whole project going both ways, north and south, adding the extra lane, should be done by the end of the year. And knowing Hawkins, they'll get it done. But I always go down Cass Street, and I stop. I got to give some kudos to this scooters I stop to at. I can't even talk today. The scooters I stop at every single day. It's kind of about 75th and Cass, right across from Genesis, the exercise place, the gym. And that is the best little, tiny little scooters. I stop there every morning to get my iced tea.
2: Really?
0: Every morning.
2: You really like that scooters.
0: I really do, because it's right on my way. And those people that work in there are so nice. It's not a new one. It doesn't look fancy schmancy from the outside at all. It looks very, very old. But those people in there are so nice. And they expect me. They're like, you want your green tea again today? So they're very nice there. And I got to give them kudos because I stop there every single morning. But Peyton, yesterday we had a couple calls with some questions, and I said, I will get back with you. And in true form, I'm going to get back with the callers. First of all, one of the callers, several people called about Fort Street. What a mess they were saying it is. And they were asking, what happened to Fort Street? Why did it fall apart? They were asking, what is going on up there? And so I did talk to the Public Works Department, and I do have answers. And being the nosy person that I am, or maybe I'll say the curious person that I am, I actually went up there and drove it yesterday because I haven't driven on that section of Fort Street. But from 102nd to 120th is what the caller was asking about. And so what I want to tell you right now is they are reconstructing Fort from, it's 108th to 114th. I drove it myself. I didn't realize how far along they were with that project. I mean, the road is completely demolished up there, 108th to 114th. It's under massive reconstruction right now. And the what happened is what the Public Works Department told me. It's just the concrete is deteriorating. And they said this contractor that did that stretch of road, and the caller is right, because we did have issues with the original contractor that did that work. It was about 25 years plus ago, though. And so that gets a lot of traffic up there. They had, like I said, some problems with the contractor. That contractor is no longer in business, so you can't go back to them and say, what happened here? But that was done about 25, they said, plus years ago. So anyway, it is in the city's budget. It is a city road. They are reconstructing at 108th to 114th. The caller did ask out to 120th. And since that is a pretty busy intersection with ramps there, they're probably going to do that project along with the state at a later time. If you all have any questions about any current project at all, I've given this webpage many, many times, but there's a real good one, and it's called keepomahamoving.com. You can go on at any time, and you could hit either projects, you could hit contractors, and you can find out what's going on with that specific project, and then you can find out when it is supposed to be finished. So that's keepomahamoving.com. It is run by the Omaha Public Works Department. The company that is doing it now, I tried to look at the trucks up there. I think it's Spencer Management, and that is a company that we have used many, many times, and they do a really good job. But it's an old street that gets a lot of traffic, And there was obviously some problems with the previous contractor that did that work because they went out of business. So that's my answer about Fort Street up there. Now, another caller called about 128th and Harrison, and she said that she thinks it's an area of high accidents at 128th and Harrison. She said that she has called the hotline and has been told many times that they didn't even know who would pay for it, whether it would be Omaha or La Vista or whatever. I think she sounded quite frustrated. She said she has even called 911. So here's what I found out about that. It's definitely, no one should be telling you we don't know who to pay for it, because on things along Harrison, as I said yesterday, and I confirmed that with Public Works, that any work being done is shared. The costs are shared with La Vista. And so that's settled right there. We would know who would pay for it if they would put a signal in there. Public Works said that they were not aware of any request for a signal at 128th and Harrison, and you can do that. And calling 911 is not the right way to do it. So I'm just going to give you that information and I can repeat it, but you can request a signal on any intersection, request it, and then they would go out there. You make the request, they would study the traffic, they would study the crashes in that intersection before that they would do anything. But you could send an email to the Public Works website. So you just go on the City of Omaha website and you hit Public Works, and on their website you can request and tell them in writing what your concern is, or you can call. And there's a number, Public Works, it's 402-444-5160. I'm going to repeat that, 402-444-5160, and you can call and make a request for a specific intersection to be studied for a signal. And so they did say that, they did some upgraded in the phasing at Giles Road in coordination with La Vista to correct a crash pattern that was happening there. So they've already been working with La Vista on some intersections, just to let you know, that have been kind of high crash areas. There is a signal. I know there's a signal at Eastport Parkway in Harrison, and there's a signal at Giles in Harrison, but they said they did not have any request on record for 128th in Harrison. So I just want to let you know that. So there is a way that you can request a study of that intersection that the caller, I can't remember her name. I think it was, I'm blanking out. It was a woman that called, but you can request that. So.
1: Always. And Gene, you're always very good at following through on those things. That's two things that we started the show with that you wanted to make sure that you got even more information on for today's show. So thank you for looking into that for us.
0: And, you know, the roads, I'm always really interested in the roads, because obviously we got the big bond issue for $200 million passed in May of 2020. That's been reauthorized twice by the voters. And so there is a lot more money available, street bond money, to go into our roads. They try to be very strategic and make sure when they do their bids every year, which is in the springtime, for road reconstruction, to use that bond money, that they get work done in every single city council district. So it happens all over the city. And I like that webpage that I told you about, keepomahamoving.com, because it is available for anybody to look up and see all these projects. Because I know a lot of people think, when is this ever going to be done? The cone zones are here forever. Keep in mind that, you know, we have a short construction time, period, and within the City of Omaha because of our weather in the winter. And we will keep on doing roads until the snow starts falling. And so a lot of people will say, my goodness, why can't you finish one project before you start the other? Well, that's why we're doing multiple projects at one time, because we bid them out and we try to get them done while the weather is good as soon as we possibly can, because there's times during the winter we can't do anything at all. And so, yep, it's frustrating. There's a lot of cone zones. I was downtown this weekend, too. I'm going back downtown tonight. And my goodness, there is a lot of construction downtown, especially on the roads that the rails are coming in for the streetcar. So that's mainly Harney and Farnham. Lots of work going on, but they're making great progress. I was very impressed.
1: Yeah, and I was down there yesterday as well. I went to the Civic Center about midday yesterday. And you know, the great thing, too, is you can plug it into your phone and it gives you the adjusted construction routes, and it was okay. Obviously, things are a little bit backed up, but I was able to find where I was going.
0: Going to the Civic Center, Peyton? Were you paying like a speeding ticket or something?
1: No.
0: Okay.
1: Excuse you.
0: Were you getting a marriage license?
1: I was.
0: Okay.
1: I did. I got my marriage
0: there
1: license.
0: There you go.
1: I pay my tickets online.
0: So
1: anyway.
0: But you know, that's what I call City Hall. You call it the Civic Center. I call it City
1: Hall.
0: Okay. That's where the mayor's office is and most of the city department directors are. But I know exactly where you went yesterday to get a marriage license.
1: So I have a caller that wants to change the topic a little bit, but I wanted to give you this. I had an anonymous tip come in on the phone lines about this Fort Street construction project and the contractor from so long ago that went out of business. This caller said that they have rebranded into a new company now because they were having so much backlash and people were suing them and criticizing them and it wasn't going good for them. So they just said, you know what, we're going to ditch that name and get to a new one.
0: Yeah, you know what, that happens. And there are companies that do that, but those in public works that open those bid packages, they know who
1: they
0: the principals are. They know who owns the company. So don't worry about that. And like I said, the company that I think, I tried to identify the trucks there yesterday and I didn't see any. There was just a ton of concrete trucks, but I think it's Spencer Management that's doing it now. But they know, I can guarantee you, they know who owns these companies and who is doing the work.
1: Let's get to the phone lines, Gene. And then I want to ask you a different question very briefly about construction, but Gene's been holding on for us. Gene, thank you so much for the call this morning, 402-558-1110, or you can send an email, comment@kfab.com. Gene, you are live on KFAB with Gene Stothert.
0: Good morning.
2: Hey, good morning. I greatly appreciate your candor and your willingness to talk about issues, even though I don't agree with it. Some of the things you've done and to talk about, but I want to change gears a little bit. If you drove in Northwest Omaha over the winter, there was a massive construction project on Champions Golf Course, which, for those who don't know, Champions Golf Course is a pretty elite private golf course in in Northwest Omaha. There were just a lot of excavators and dump trucks going on. And come to find out, just doing a little research on the city council minutes, that the city paid for most of that work. And I'm just kind of curious if you knew anything about that. It seems, you know, being a private entity, it seemed a little inappropriate that the city should pay for all that, or most of it. They didn't pay for all of it, but it seemed like they managed the project, and they paid for about half of it, I believe. So with the state and the NRDs picking up the rest. But I just wondered if you knew anything about that.
0: I will say this. If there is work done on the golf course itself, it would not be the city of Omaha and the city of Omaha taxpayers paying for it. It's a private golf course. Now, what could have been going on, and again, here's another one I'd have to look at, but it could have been, if it was anything that the city or the NRD, well, the NRD would be a different story because they're mostly concerned with flood and floodways. But basically what the city would be involved with it would be anything infrastructure. So it would be the roads, the sewers, the water lines. That would be the only thing that the city of Omaha would be involved in. So not on the golf course itself.
2: I don't have the job number in front of me, but I could certainly send it by email to Peyton. I suppose I could
0: look it up. I could look it up easy. I will look it up.
2: Yeah, the bid went out, I think it was June of last year, so that helps narrow down the time frame. But again, it seemed inappropriate that most of that work was paid by government. It just didn't sit right. Perhaps there's a reason for it. I thought maybe you can talk to it, but maybe, I don't know. It was kind of a long shot. I know it's kind of
0: appreciate
2: off the beaten
0: the call.
2: Path a little bit.
0: Yeah, appreciate the call. But again, if it was on the golf course, a privately owned golf course itself, it would not be the city of Omaha that would be paying for it.
1: I'm looking at some of these things here, Gene, and I don't know if this is exactly the correct document here, but it looks like, and I just got a call about it as well. Mm-hmm. It looks like it's a lot of the sewer revenue improvement, engineering services for the construction, the cost and rebuilding of storm sewers, and things of that nature.
0: Yeah.
1: And I don't know if it was on the golf course. It could have been involving some of the golf course, but it's not like they're going to build some new bunkers on the golf course, courtesy of the city of Omaha.
0: No, and that's what I was saying. If the city of Omaha had any involvement in it whatsoever, it would be infrastructure work. It would be sewers.
1: Which
0: it would be water line.
1: On
0: it
1: the could course,
0: be
1: roads, but
0: which could be
1: not improving the course itself for the glory of golf.
0: And especially if the NRD was involved, because they're mostly involved in flood control. And so if the NRD was involved, that even tells me more that, you know, like, for instance, we have Standing Bear in Lake Cunningham. Way out west, Standing Bear, for example. And a lot of those are work that we have done, Zirinsky, with the Army Corps of Engineers and to control flooding. And so it's a cooperative effort between, say, the NRD and the city of Omaha with Zirinsky. So the city owns Zirinsky, the city owns the park, but that is flood control out there too with the lake. So I'll look that up too and make sure I know what's going on out there.
1: Tie a bow on this one. City of Omaha paid $1.3 million for this project. Champions Run, $1.4 million. And then another $600,000 in grant agencies. And I'll let you look into that. Maybe we can get a lot more specific answer. But speaking of construction, Gene, Chris Baker brought this up yesterday on the big show after a news break that was talking about construction that's going to be done on Dodge Street between 94th and 96th and Dodge. And it's going to go down to one lane. And I'm thinking to myself, okay, well, that's my road that I, you know, that's a road I take to get in and out of work. So, it affects me now. But he asked a good question. Why do they not do more of these road construction projects, especially significant lane closures at night?
0: Okay. People ask me that all the time. And because they do work at night, the state does work at night on the interstate. We have a noise ordinance within the city of Omaha. And although that stretch along Dodge, there's not a lot of residential. There is residential. There is apartments along there also. Excuse me. And so because of the noise ordinance, they do not do work at night. I've brought that up before. People ask me, why don't they do my neighborhood street in the middle of the night so it doesn't, you know, inconvenience me in the morning? Well, can you imagine if they were out there with, you know, tearing up the concrete in the middle of the night around a residential area? You know, Children's Hospital is around there, et cetera. So the reason is they don't do it at night is because there is a noise restriction. Even the work downtown for the streetcar, they can't do it in the middle of the night because of all the residential areas down there. Now, you might find a little strip here and there that there's no apartments or no condominiums, but most of the time there are residentials around there. So that's why they don't do it in the middle of the night. Usually the work can start at 5 a.m. and a lot of times it has to stop by at least 9 or 10 p.m. in the evening. And that's basically because they don't want to be busting up the concrete when people are trying to sleep and people live in that area. So that's why. That's why. Now, 94th to 96th and Dodge down to one lane, that will be a problem.
1: Yeah.
0: I mean,
1: I think it was curb. I think they said curb improvements or curb repairs.
0: It could be curb repairs. It could be ADA ramps. It could be sidewalk repairs. I'm not sure what is going on in there. But if it is that, if it is sidewalk or curb repairs, those are short-lived. Those are done really, really quickly. And, you know, ADA ramps are another thing that they often have to improve or replace. So I don't know what that exactly what is going on there, but those things are done very, very quickly. So hopefully now a lot of times what they will do is during rush hour, they will try to keep the roads open and really try to do most of the work in between the rush hour times. But if you look at what Hawkins is doing now, for instance, on 680, that Pacific Street Bridge there is under construction too. And, you know, they're down to like one lane a lot of times during the day, and that can cause a lot of congestion on Pacific Street. But it's going to be done really soon.
1: Gene, let's go ahead and take a break here on the KFAB comment line. 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And use that radio talkback mic. Whatever's on your mind, we want to hear from you. Comments, questions, concerns, issues, you name it. It's a hot one outside today. If you're working outside, make sure you keep drinking that water and staying hydrated. Gene Stothard in the KFAB comment line returns next.

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17: And we are back. And I need to clarify what, when Peyton and I and all of us were talking about Dodge Street, to have some maintenance work done on it. And he asked about the area from 94th to 96th. I think we might have confused you all. The way I said it, I might have made it sound like it was down to one lane.
19: I definitely said it that way.
17: In each direction. Okay, and it's not. It is actually the two outside lanes only in each direction would be closed, and it would take about a week to do it, and it's general maintenance work. So there should be two inside lanes that would remain open. So like I said, that's a short period of time, about a week, just some curb maintenance work there, but it's only the two outside lanes that'll be closed. And then I also asked Public Works about Champions, and they said there's a stream and a culvert rehabilitation project that involves public drainage ways adjacent to the golf course. Ooh, see, that sounds confusing. But again, a lot of times the city will be working with the NRD or the Army Corps of Engineers to control water and floods. So that's exactly what's happening. Let me repeat that. There's a stream and a culvert rehabilitation project out by Champions that involves public drainage ways adjacent to the golf course. So it says Champions is also paying for additional private work. So any work on the golf course that is on the private part, Champions would be paying for. Any work that is being done now that involves public drainage ways adjacent to the golf course, to Champions, is only what the city is paying. And I think Peyton looked it up. It looked like about $1.3 million worth of work that the city would be paying for those public drainage ways. And then Champions pays more than that at $1.4 million. And then apparently there was a $600,000 grant involved too. So there you go. We're here to get you your information. But that's, city does that a lot, like I said, with a lot of our parks that were originally built to control floods and floodways. So Cunningham is one, Standing Bear is one, Zerinsky is one. So we work with the NRD and the Army Corps a lot.
19: Let's get to the phone lines real quick, Gene. And then I have an email that I received yesterday that I would like to break down with you. 402-558-1110 or comment at kfab.com. Brad, thank you so much for the call. You are now live with Gene Stothert here at 1110 KFAB.
17: Good morning.
20: Hi, Gene.
17: Good morning.
20: Good morning. Enjoy the show.
17: Thank you.
20: Listen to it whenever I can. My question is on TIF money. A number of years ago, my wife and I, we purchased a condo in downtown Omaha by the Little Italy neighborhood. And the developer got TIF money. And to say the least, he was kind of a shady character. And the HOA and the property owners got stuck paying a lot of the bills that should have been on the developer. My question is what does the city do to properly vet or investigate these developers before they grant them TIF money for particular projects?
17: Well, the TIF process is guided by state law. And, you know, it's very, very detailed and complete because there are only certain TIF eligible expenses that state law allows. And if a developer is doing a project and he thinks that he is eligible for TIF, he will go and have a meeting with the Public Works Department and with the Planning Department, and he will say, this is what I'm thinking, and I think that these are TIF-eligible expenses. There's many times that the Planning Department will say at that point in time, nope, it doesn't work. It's not according to state law, and we don't think you're eligible for TIF for this project. But many times they will say, yes, it falls in line with what state law allows, and it goes through the Planning Department, it goes up in front of the Planning Board, and then it goes up in front of the City Council before it is ever approved. Now, I've said this many times before, the TIF, when the TIF is awarded to a developer, it's only for certain certain TIF eligible expenses, but there is no risk to the city. The developer does not come to the city and borrow money. The developer goes to the bank and takes out the loan, and then he pays the bank back. And so that's kind of how it works. But they are very specific on all of these projects, and knowing, and they know who the developer is, and they will know if the developer has done projects before, and they will know, you know, what their background is too. So there's a lot of work. They don't just willy-nilly hand out TIF, and they're very specific about it. Now, the usual, the TIF loan is paid back within about 20 years, but I will say the average payback on a TIF loan in the city of Omaha is less than 15 years. Many of them are paid back in 10 years. And once that TIF loan is paid back, then it is the city of Omaha and the taxpayers that get the greatest benefit, because that development now is worth a lot more money, a lot more value, and that developer is paying a lot more taxes. And that's all according to law. And so it's very specific, and they really do. Now, I don't understand what you were saying when you said that the people that are in those condominiums are paying for a lot of the expenses. I'm not sure, you know, what all that involves, but it wouldn't be paying for expenses for the development itself. So that goes back to the developer. But keep in mind also, with TIF, tax increment financing, it has to go according to state law. And state law says that this developer will not do this development but for the TIF. And so if they weren't awarded the TIF, whatever it was there before, the new development wouldn't be there. And what was there before, it would still be sitting there and usually declining in value, and not good for the neighborhood. So TIF is a very valuable tool that we use very judiciously, though.
19: Thank you for the call, Brad. I appreciate it. Now I'm going to head to Nebraska Department of Revenue rules, keeping it statewide. This is a little bit of an email, Gene. I'm going to give you some context, but bear with me here. The general question: how does Nebraska decide which services should be taxed while others are exempt? My wife and I have lived in Nebraska for 15 years, retired from the military in 2018. We purchased a small business. Under Nebraska Department of Revenue rules, we're classified as a cleaning and maintenance company.

0: reduce property taxes or income taxes if not all of these services were sales tax exempt. Now, here comes the rub. I will say a lot of what the farmers do is sales tax exempt. Their equipment, their products, their fertilizers, their materials, almost all of that is sales tax exempt. But now what legislators, there's 49 of them in the legislature, are going to say, okay, farmers, now you are going to start paying more sales tax. The farmers and the farmers, this Nebraska Farmers Association, would go crazy. And so, you know, when Dave Heineman was the governor, that is one thing he was really looking into, not just eliminating the sales tax exemptions, but perhaps lowering some of these sales tax exemptions so some of these folks that are exempt start to pay. And when you say, like, when you get, I think you said the dog compared to what your services are, that's decided by the state of Nebraska. And when they were looking at what to do about lowering our property taxes, that is one thing that they had talked about in the past. Now, I think it should be brought back up again, because in the whole discussion last year in the legislature about lowering property taxes, the sales tax exemptions within the state of Nebraska weren't discussed. They weren't discussed. And I think we have a lot more sales tax exemptions than most other states do. Now, the one thing that people will always come back and say, but I never want you to tax food, to put sales tax on food. It's a regressive tax. It would hurt the people that need it the most. And I would agree with that. I don't think food should be taxed. But, you know, Governor Pillen came out about a year ago and he did say, well, I think we should start paying taxes. And this is not just a criticism of Pillen, but this is what he said. We should start paying sales tax on products that we don't need. Well, who is to decide what we need and we don't need? You know, that bothers me to say, is government going to decide what you need to eat and what I need to eat? Well, what he was talking about is things like cigarettes, things like candy, things like pop, junk food. But then again, you go back and say, should government be telling you what junk food is and what it isn't? And so, you know, that was one thing that Governor Pillen had brought up. Should we start paying taxes or higher taxes, sales tax, on these items like cigarettes, for example? So, you know, that's, like I said, that is a big, big issue. It's something that had been talked about. And if you look up Governor Heineman's history with this, this was something that he was really, really digging into. But you got to remember, it's whose ox you're going to gore. And when you start saying, hey, I think that's a great idea, but don't you bother my business, you know, then it gets sticky. And then you got 49 legislators down there that have to make that decision.
1: I have plenty of topics that I want to get to next. I do not want to cut anybody short. Nettie, we're going to get to your phone call when we come back from break. And man, we'll give you something to talk about, Gene, right here on 1110 KFAB.
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0: And that is a perfect song to lead into our show. I love that song.
1: Yes, good old something to talk about.
0: Yes.
1: And I got an email here that I want to address. And Nettie, I see you on the phone lines. 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I encourage you to go take a listen if you ever miss anything. We got the whole episode uploaded. I got an email here, comment@KFAB.com from Ray. Ray sends an email. Gene, do you have a comment on Brett Lindstrom challenging Governor Pillen? I know you had him on your show.
0: Mm-hmm. Yeah, you know, I was surprised that he did that because when he was on the show, you know, I look back at some of my notes and he did say, I no longer want to be a part of the divisiveness of modern politics. He said he didn't fit into this political environment. He said he didn't want to defend things that he didn't believe in. And so that's why he dropped out of the congressional race. So I was quite surprised that he said he was going to go ahead and try to petition to run for governor. I did talk to him briefly last night. I asked him if he would be on the show today or sometime this week. And he did say he declined because he wanted to spend and focus more time on this petition. Now, keep in mind, he cannot be on the ballot unless he gets over, well, it has to be 4,000 signatures total and at least 750 in each of our congressional districts by August 3rd. I mean, that is less than a month away to get 4,000 signatures.
1: And what about also the special signatures across all different counties?
0: Yeah, I mean, this is it's a lot of work. And when you are running as an independent, it's not like the independent party is back there working for you and giving your money to be able to do that. So this is a major task that he has to undertake. Now, having said that, I like Brett Lindstrom a lot. When he ran for governor against Pillen, and when Pillen, you know, first was running, and Charles Herbster was in that race too, I actually supported Brett. I did a commercial with him. I like him. I mean, I think he's young. I think he's very, very smart. I think he's very savvy. He speaks well. You know, I really like the man. And, you know, I've mentioned this before on the show, and I embarrassed him when he was on the show, but I said, you know what, Brett Lindstrom, you'd make a good mayor of Omaha too. Don't put that,
1: right,
0: know, behind you, because I was kind of hoping he'd wait 3 years and run for mayor of Omaha. I think, you know, he's an independent now. He's moderate. And I think he would have great appeal in Omaha. And so, I was surprised that he said he was doing that. I wanted to talk to him, and hopefully he will come on the show and talk to you know, a little bit more about it sometime soon. So I think, you know, he said he was it definitely what he told me, it really wasn't on his bingo card, but he said that there has been so much outreach to him over the last several months that he feels like this is something he needs to do. That's what he told me.
1: And just briefly, Gene, independent, or maybe he says it's nonpartisan technically. Do you have any opinion about that, him running as nonpartisan?
0: I think it's difficult. You know, I mean, when you are a candidate, like I have been nine different times, you know, you go after those independents and those undecided when you're in a race, because no matter what political party you are, you kind of assume if I'm a Republican, I'll get a lot of Republican votes. I got a lot of Democrat votes too, but you really focus in on those independents and those undecideds. And so, you know, but it's difficult because you don't have a party behind you. Now, let's take Osborne as an example, saying he's running as an independent and everybody knows he is a Democrat in every sense of the way and has the Democrat Party supporting him. And so it'll be interesting. It'll be interesting to see what happens with Brett, but he's got a lot of work to do between now and August 3rd.
1: Absolutely. And I know that there's going to be a lot of media outreach, not only in this building for Brett Lindstrom, but also across the area and the state.
0: Mm-hmm.
1: So I'm excited to see if we can maybe get him on the show. Mm-hmm. And of course, the Nebraska Morning News with Scott and Jim Rose, and then also the afternoon show with Chris Baker. We're all eager to hear a word from him.
0: Mm-hmm.
1: To something a little bit less political, let's jump to the phone lines to Travis. Thank you, Travis. Always got a good question for us. Welcome to the KFAB Comment Line with Gene Stothert.
2: Thank you, Mayor Gene. I enjoy your show.
0: Thank you.
2: Mr. Voorhees, better watch out. He's going to lose a job to you.
0: No, I kind of doubt that. I get 1 hour a day. That's it.
2: okay. I just, back to concrete, I know you're pro-concrete, and, you know, the streets in Omaha really, you know, are a lot nicer concrete than some of the SIDs I see in other towns that are asphalt. But my question was, who was the brainchild to change the city of Omaha spec to a different concrete mix?
0: Well, that, you know, this is what the city of Omaha does about every 2 years, and it's the Public Works Department. It is their own recipe that they come up with, but every 2 years, they get a group of engineers, of scientists, of users, of suppliers, and they meet and they look at our current recipe and they look at what they can do or what adjustments they can make to make it more durable. That is their whole purpose of doing that. They do it every 2 years, and then that new recipe goes to the city council and it is voted on and approved by the city council. I know in my race for my fourth term, the current mayor Ewing said many, many times in many forums and debates that our problem with our roads is the recipe, and he was going to come up with a new recipe. Well, he's not, and he didn't, because it is this group that does assemble and get together every 2 years, and they come up with that recipe. It's, you know, there's a lot that goes into it. I mean, it's everything from the soda ash to, I mean, there's a lot that goes into making concrete. But what they want to do is make it as durable as they possibly can. And every time that they can make more adjustments and do that, they do. But it goes in front of the council and it's looked at every 2 years. And then any work that we have done with concrete on our roads in Omaha, the city of Omaha determines that recipe for concrete. It's not the developer or the construction company that determines it. It's the city, and then the city goes out and tests it while they're laying that concrete down. So it's the city of Omaha Public Works Department that oversees all of that.
1: We've gotten a lot of questions today about the taxes in Omaha, sales tax, property tax. Doug has a question we don't have time for today that we could get to another day about farming equipment in Nebraska being subject to personal property tax, and then also some various sales tax questions. But as we wrap up the show here, Gene, about a minute to go, what does the rest of our week look like?
0: You know, I've got a really good guest tomorrow. Mike Kennedy is going to be on the show tomorrow. Mike is an attorney. I've known him for years. He still is on the Millard Public School Board of Education. I served on the Millard Board of Education with Mike. But we're going to talk a bit about this rise in juvenile crime that we have here in Omaha and relate it to issues in our education system in Omaha, which would be truancy and reading scores and literacy. And we're going to talk about juvenile crime, workforce development. Do you know in OPS, for example, that there's about 40% of the students in OPS are chronically absent, meaning
1: wow,
0: they have missed more than 20 days. Some of these kids have missed 40, 50, 60 days. And so Mike is going to come on. We're going to talk about that in detail and talk about what we think needs to be done for now and in the future. And then that is it for us today. And we'll talk about our other guests coming up tomorrow too. But that is it for us today. Lots of good questions. Hopefully any that you've called in we didn't get to today, we will tomorrow. But thank you so much for spending this hour with us, and thanks for listening. We'd love for you to join us again tomorrow. And I'm Gene Stothert, and this is 1110 KFAB.
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5: He is reimbursement for securing the Strait of Hormuz. President Trump just posting he's decided to replace that fee with trade and investment deals in the U.S. by various Gulf states. The U.S. had criticized Iran for its plan to charge tolls in the Strait. This breaking as President Trump holds a White House meeting with the new Prime Minister of Iraq. Republican Senator James Lankford telling Fox that relationship is important for U.S. security.
7: If we're going to maintain pressure on Iran, we've got to be able to make sure that we're able to launch and to be able to move from that area. So maintaining a relationship with the United States and with the leadership of Iraq is important in the days ahead.
5: Also, just getting word from Kuwait's military, its air defenses are responding to an attack. This follows Iran counterattacks on more Gulf allies after a third straight night of U.S. attacks over Iranian attacks on commercial ships. The Emiratis threatening to strike after two tankers were hit, killing one mariner, wounding eight others. Also, just getting word, ICE is suspending most vehicle stops nationwide after two deadly confrontations in the past week in Texas and in Maine, where a second day of protests is underway. The co-president of the State Nurses Association leading chants outside a detention facility in Maine. A senior ICE source tells Fox the policy change on suspending vehicle stops will be temporary until new training is approved by the head of Homeland Security and given to immigration agents in the field. The new Fed chair assuring Congress the central bank will get policy right and that the inflation surge of the past 5 years will be a thing of the past.
8: We share a resolute commitment to ensure price stability.
5: Kevin Warsh appearing before a House panel just after the latest inflation report showing prices dropped in June by 0.4% and cooled year over year. 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
10: It's mostly sunny, 82 degrees in Omaha. Will go up to a high today of 93. By the end of this week, Friday and into Saturday, temperatures will be just under 100 degrees. Omaha North High School's future football stadium will be named after Gene Hayes, the former principal and teacher. He was at the school for 50 years. The stadium's under construction near the new Butler Gast YMCA at 35th and Ames. Another name may be added to the November ballot for governor in Nebraska. Former state senator Brett Lindstrom says he's planning to run as a nonpartisan candidate and is collecting signatures right now to get on the ballot. Already on the ballot, Republican Jim Pillen, Democrat Lynn Walls, and legal marijuana now candidate Rick Beard. I'm Wendy Wild.
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11: Sunny skies, warm and a little humid today. A high of 92 with a south-southeast wind at 5 to 10 miles per hour. Clear tonight down to 70 for the low. Then mostly sunny and 95 on Wednesday with light wind once again. 96 on Thursday with a spotty afternoon shower or thunder shower possible as well. From the First Alert 6 Weather Center, I'm Senior Chief Meteorologist Rusty Lord.
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0: welcome everybody to the Tuesday edition of the Clay Travis and Buck Sexton Show. I'm here in NYC in studio with the one and only Clay Travis. So we are excited to talk to you about all the news of the day. We managed to walk the streets of a very, very hot New York City. Kami Mamdani doing his thing here. We did not get arrested, though, Clay. That was nice. We did not get thrown in the gulag.
1: So far. It's early.
0: We're okay. But walking around here, we're getting a sense of what's going on in the city. We have some updates for you on a whole bunch of things. Obviously, the Strait of Hormuz, Iran situation. We're going to bring you to the latest on that. It is an ongoing story that's going to have a lot of feeling of repetition, a lot of wash, rinse, repeat going on, because that is the situation. Trump right now is in the Oval Office as we speak to you, meeting with Iraqi Prime Minister Ali al-Zayedi, and he is talking about a whole range of things, mostly obviously Iraq-related, and we'll bring you the highlights of that conversation here as they are coming out. As I said, in real time, that discussion is underway. Iraq is not doing great, but not doing terribly. I think there's some glimmers of optimism, Clay. It turns out it's doing, I think it's doing better at this stage than a lot of people would think, based upon how bad things were for the many years, not just of our full-scale military operations there, but then, of course, the rise of ISIS and everything else. It's got the fifth largest oil reserves in the world, you know? If they could just get some of the wackos to stop chopping people's heads off and blowing up suicide vests, like, could be a nice place.
1: No doubt.
0: You know, it could be a nice place. They don't have to do anything too crazy. They just have to stop that from happening. And then just some other. Oh, we have Senator Marsha Blackburn will be with us of Tennessee, of course. And basically a lot of things we're going to be hitting on. More on people upset about ICE because they hate law and order and Western civilization and all these things. That's a discussion we will certainly get into. Some Supreme Court stuff. Clay, a lot of things, but we are both staying in hotels right now, and just very briefly, I will tell you, my gripe was in the getting to the hotel. We're going to have the Department of Transportation, Sean Duffy, on tomorrow, I believe. We had one of those tarmac delays when I came into New York with Carrie Clay, not based on weather, not based on a mechanical issue, just improper staffing when we land. So they lacked the staff to get us off the plane.
1: Yes.
0: So we had to sit on the plane that has landed, that is 100 feet from the gate for 2 hours because they don't have people working at the airport to get us off the plane. And I understand there are people that are one of the weirdest things that I see are the people who are like, stop complaining, you know, drive if you want to fly. It's like, you know, they had to pass a rule so they wouldn't keep people on the tarmac for like 7 hours at a time.
1: Yes.
0: And everybody was, it's now a 3 hour rule. But I think there should be a specific after landing rule, because it's one thing if you're waiting for the ability to take off and you can always touch back and get off the plane, right? They don't have to wait 3 hours. They can do that every hour. I've been on planes where they've done that. To hold you captive on the tarmac for up to 3 hours after you've landed is cruel and unusual punishment, and it's completely unacceptable, and American Airlines should be ashamed. But this is happening more and more, and I want to talk to the Department of Transportation head about why this is getting worse and how they're going to fix it.
1: I think it kind of builds, and I know many people out there are going to sign off on this. A lot of things are not getting better. So, positive. I really do legitimately believe that self-driving cars are going to revolutionize the way we travel in vehicles. Airline travel is getting worse. The delays are getting more substantial. The number of people backed up at airports, and much less significantly, other things were perfect and are now getting worse. I'll give you an example. This morning, I decide it's 180 degrees in New York City today. So I was thinking, hey, I'll go out for a walk in the morning. I'll check things out. And I come back and I can't figure out how to turn my shower on. I don't know how many of you have been in this situation. For basically my entire life, The shower was perfected.
0: You've been squared away on the shower.
1: I feel very confident that I could turn a shower on. I've talked about the fact that lighting has also declined. It used to be you flip a switch, it comes on, it's easy to find the light switch, it works flawlessly. I have stumbled around in the dark in apartments, in hotel rooms, in homes where I've stayed, friends, family homes, trying to turn a light on. You can't turn lights on anymore. And by the way, when you do turn them on, the bulb is, you can't even read. Like, I'm one of the last people who evidently sits around and reads newspapers. I got three of them right now. Like, sometimes I have to take the lampshade off and basically hold it next to the newspaper. You can't figure out how to turn lights on. Showers. Why do we need to design new shower implements? There are certain elements, I think, of life that we are all dealing with where the average quality of product is declining and the complexity is increasing. That is a bad combination. And I think airline travel is like that. It feels to me like airline travel, and all of you out there know, and people say, well, drive. Okay, some places you can't drive, right? Yeah. If you need to be on the West Coast and you're on the East Coast, unless you have a whole week to be able to travel across the country, there is one way to get there for work. You're in Miami. To get to New York City, are you going to spend, what is that, a 20-hour drive?
0: This is like my other gripe about the improper use of technology, because it ties into this. And you notice it's where there's heavy regulation. And people will say, don't try to regulate the airlines more, for example. It's one of the most heavily regulated spaces already that exists in America. Airlines also have been bailed out by the taxpayer twice in the 21st century.
1: And also, by the way, a judge just basically shut down Spirit Airlines.
0: Yes.
1: Right? I mean, like, the government getting involved has actually made things
0: worse. So I just think it's funny. These are the people, they're like weekend libertarians who are like, just let the market decide. The market's deciding like 10% of what's going on with airlines, okay, already. So maybe not allowing people to fester in a hot tube on the tarmac for hours and hours on end because they don't want to pay for the full staffing to get people off the planes. Maybe that's a rule that, like, we could live with added to the million other rules that are already in existence. But beyond that, healthcare, for example, we were supposed to do this thing, Clay, where we filled out one time all of your healthcare information, and then it would be everywhere you go, I end up filling it out again. Every time you go to any doctor, anytime there's any health issue that you have to address, you end up filling out, and now they make you do it on an iPad. I don't want to do it on an iPad. The iPad never works properly. Like, these are the things that should be making it easier or better. But fundamentally, healthcare has also gotten more expensive. You're noticing a trend, right? What gets more expensive and worse? Things where the government actually makes a huge portion of the decisions, and it is not, in fact, market-based. But then when you try to make it better, people are like, but the market. Well, it's not really operating as a market right now. Okay, we're going to bring you the latest. So we can talk more about that, and I appreciate that Secretary Duffy says he'll join tomorrow to talk about it, because I really am curious. I mean, I'm starting to turn into, like, I mean, could I bike 300 miles? Like, what are my options here? Like, what else could I do? But beyond that, the Trump administration right now dealing with the situation in Hormuz. Clay, let me give the latest on this just so we can kind of set the table on it a bit. Because a lot of these conversations are sounding like previous conversations about where things stand. And this is now, I guess, a game of chicken with the Iranian regime. I had a feeling this was going to happen. Here is what Trump has said on Truth Social as of this morning. Actually, just like right before we came on air. Oil is flowing like never before, thanks to the awesome power of the United States military. By far, the Strait of Hormuz is open to all ship traffic except for Iran. And that is because of their lying, violent, malicious leadership, which is taking them down the path to total destruction. We'll therefore have a full blockade, but only on ships coming to and from Iranian ports or carrying anything having to do with Iranian cargo. Based on productive conversations with Middle East leadership, I've decided to replace the 20% tax basically on those ships. I'm now paraphrasing because I actually cut off the end of the sentence. But the point here is he's saying, Clay, we're going to get a lot of Middle East investment to make up for the 20% we were going to take on the Iranian ships to pay for the blockade. That is the new element of this. How are you feeling about, let's just get into it, just keeping these oil prices low going into the midterms, given that this is just going to be, we're going to be having this conversation, I think, in 2 weeks, in 2 months.
1: It's cycled back up. So the price of oil and gas, as I'm talking to all of you right now, is $79. That's still within realm of where we were when everything started in February, which was $68 and change before we went into Iran. Prices should still be coming down. I saw where the average cost of a gallon of gas is $3.85. Positive news that came out a little bit earlier this morning, inflation running at a 2.6% annual basis, which was much better than expectations as gas prices came back down in May. Overall core inflation, which strips out energy costs, also came down to 2.6%. I'm optimistic about where we are economically as we speak right now. Now, my advice to the president would be get things resolved sooner rather than later in the short term with Iran and bring down gas prices for the midterms. And then if you feel like you need to do other attacks, if you feel like you need to reach out in a substantial way to impact what is going on in Iran, do that after the midterm voting in November. I am increasingly optimistic about many of these different races in the battleground states. I think that Democrats are overreaching. They're putting socialists in, including New York, where we are today, where they just had three socialists wipe out much of the Democrat contingent here in the New York City area. We certainly saw out in Colorado the same kind of thing happen. So the reality is, I think Iran is going to remain an irritant, but I'm not sure that they can do anything that is substantial. Here's something positive, Buck. And again, this is thinking a little bit longer range. I was reading this morning, getting ready for the show. Goldman Sachs, this is according to Axios, has said there are 7 pipeline and infrastructure projects currently under construction, planned or deemed feasible, that would allow oil to bypass the strait entirely. Yeah. By the end of 28, so this is a couple of years away, 60% of all the oil and gas that moves through the Strait of Hormuz is not going to be moving through the Strait of Hormuz based on this. And by the end of next year, 45% of this could go away. Why is this significant? Iran trying to say, hey, we can control the Strait of Hormuz, is a little bit of Iranian leadership cutting their own throat economically here, because a lot of people are going to say, if there are risks associated with carrying oil and gas through the Strait of Hormuz, let's just invest in alternative pathways. Right now, around 20% of the oil and gas moves through the Strait of Hormuz. By the end of 2028, according to this report, it would be 8%. Then what real impact does Iran have on being able to control oil and gas prices? Not much of anything. So I do think the longer range process here is Iran having less and less ability to control the overall price of oil and gas, which delegitimizes even more that government. That's a very good, positive direction. Longer term, short term, a lot of fluctuation.
0: A lot of fluctuation. That's a good way to put it. Hopefully not so much in the markets that people get so ticked off that there is a real impact in the midterms against the Republicans. We will talk about that, though. We will see where all this is going. 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

0: Welcome back in, Clay and Buck, rolling through the Tuesday edition of the program. We are both in New York City. President Trump talking to the media right now. We have a couple of cuts as he is meeting with the Prime Minister of Iraq in the Oval Office. Let's start here with cut 31. Buck, you were discussing what the impact of Iraq's ability to potentially be producing more oil and gas. This is Trump talking about that, cut 31.
1: Well, we don't think we need the military there anymore. It's a very big operation. And what we do have is the oil companies are all going in now, and they're doing partnerships with Iraq. And they're getting along very well. The relationship is a whole big relationship, but we don't need the military there. We're there to help them. We're there to protect them if need be. But we don't think that's going to be necessary. And their primary, I consider it an opponent. They might have considered a friend, but I consider that an opponent was Iran, was a big burden on Iraq because they were the bully of the Middle East, as you know. And we were just talking about that. But they're not going to have that problem anymore because Iran has been very much destabilized, and really their military power is just a tiny fraction of what it was just 4 months ago.
0: Okay. And then, Buck, we also have President Trump. You mentioned the Strait of Hormuz. Trump said, we'll charge 20%. I was just walking through that the alternative pathways are moving rapidly in the Middle East, where the Strait of Hormuz is in the months and years ahead going to matter less and less. But he's talking about what a arrangement on the Strait of Hormuz looked like. He initially said a 20% fee. Now he's talking about massive investments coming from Middle East nations in exchange for the U.S. guarding the Strait of Hormuz. Here he is talking after multiple conversations with leaders in the Middle East, cut 30.
1: You have Saudi Arabia, UAE, Qatar, Bahrain, and Kuwait, primarily, and then others. I spoke to all of them, and they would love to invest more money in the United States at record amounts, and that would be very acceptable. And this way, there's no fee. I don't like the concept of a fee, but at the same time, it's not fair that we're protecting this strait for the entire world, for China and everyone. I don't mind protecting it for China. I don't mind protecting it for anybody, but it's unfair that we're not in somehow compensated. And we've been doing this for many years. It's bothered me. 25 years ago, it bothered me. During my first term, I was doing things like you have to invest in the United States. But by doing it that way, there's no fee. They're investing and they're getting a return on their money, and it's good. But they're going to be making massive investments into the United States, and I like that much better.
0: Buck, I think the real kind of takeaway here is Iran's leverage seems to be diminishing, and we'll talk about this as we continue to go forward. And we should also talk about, when we come back maybe a bit, the United States has been providing secret help to a lot of different ships to be able to come through near the Strait of Hormuz on the Oman side. And it appears that we are continuing to allow and provide that support to continue. But President Trump speaking, and we will continue to monitor.
2: We will bring you more of that as it happens. He's still with the Iraqi PM right now in the Oval Office. These are the dog days of summer here in New York City. The temp is going to be at like 96 degrees. So the weather can be a little bit draining. I like the sunshine, but it can be a bit hot. You need that energy, though, my friends. Where chalk comes in. 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
18: Ah, 1971. 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Soul Train had just started chugging along. 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
18: Across the country, people were speaking up, and the more they did, the more they learned about the hidden underbelly of the most powerful law enforcement agency in the land. I'm Ed Helms, host of Snafu, Season 2, Medburg, the story of a daring heist that exposed J. Edgar Hoover's epic FBI snafu. 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
27: This is our June release of the Consumer Price Index, expecting a headline number to be negative 0.1%. This is four times more negative, minus 0.4%. That would be the biggest negative drop that we've seen since 420, since basically COVID timing, which really affected, of course, all of the inflation data points. So that goes back, boom, basically 6-year low. And if we look at the year-over-year core, 2.6, 2/10 less than expectations, 3/10 less than the rearview mirror, 2.6 equals March, 2.5 brings you to February of this year.
0: Okay, largest inflation decline in over 6 years, guys. That's the headline on this one. I mean, that's core inflation way, way down. With Biden 4 years ago, the inflation number there was 9.1%. Core inflation coming in at 2.6%. So inflation is down. That is a good thing. And, you know, Trump, I just saw him say in one of our breaks there, sitting in the Oval Office with the Iraqi prime minister, that, yeah, he inherited the worst inflation in 40 years, which is true. But note that we are not quite 2 years into his term, or have not completed 2 years, and inflation is, are we in the second year. Sorry.
1: We're in the second year.
0: That's what I meant. I'm forgetting where I am. We're 2 years in, and, well, he hasn't finished, right? I mean, I guess that would be the start of the third year. And inflation has been tamed is the point. That's the good thing. I'm still writing 25 on checks sometimes. I've got to get with what year this is. But taking us back for a moment here as well, Clay, to some of the other things that Trump was just saying, in the Oval Office, because I mentioned this before he was really diving into it, that Iraq is not a story. If you ask most people, even people who are paying close attention to the news, we don't hear about Iraq anymore. I think part of it is just people, we heard so much about it for so long and all the blood and treasure and everything spilled in that country that there's just a desire to block it out entirely. But think about the Middle East is, even if you don't care about the Middle East, in some ways it cares about you. It comes to our oil and gas and the prices of these things. Here's Trump talking about the situation. This is cut 31, Mike. A situation in Iraq. Play it.
2: But we don't think we need the military there anymore. It's a very big operation. And what we do have is the oil companies are all going in now, and they're doing partnerships with Iraq. And they're,
1: I think we played this one a second ago.
0: Sorry. This one, play the...
1: we did not play cut 29.
0: That's what I meant. Yep. 29, thank you.
2: Well, thank you very much. We've had already a good meeting. We're going to decide to do a little lunch. It wasn't scheduled, but we are going to do it on the fly because we have a tremendous chemistry together. The Prime Minister of Iraq has been amazing. He won an election that a lot of people didn't anticipate. I mean, it was very important to me to have somebody get in there that can do the job and do it well. And we have a fantastic champion, a new champion. And he won the election very soundly, very conclusively. And he wasn't favored. But by the time they got to know him, he ended up winning. And he's going to be there for a long time. So I just want to say it's a great honor to have the Prime Minister of Iraq with us.
0: Clay, some call him the Trump of the Middle East. This is really interesting. Ali al-Zaidi is a business guy, no prior political stuff. He's a businessman in Iraq who ran, and against the odds and the coalitions and all the entrenched political interests, was able to run the gamut, and he's the guy now. He is pushing reforms. He's got an anti-corruption campaign, and seems to have a great rapport with Trump. This is at least what the reporting is on this. You might be saying, okay, well, how much do we care about Iraq? Iraq has the fifth largest oil reserves in the world, I think, as a country. I think it's number five of proven reserves. And it's really important for dealing with Iran. One of the problems we've had in recent, well, for a long time now, is the amount of Iranian influence in Iraq, the Shia militias that they back there. They talk about these popular mobilization groups that are basically just, you know, the armed popular mobilization forces, PMF. They're like these armed street militias that the Iranians use to rattle the cage in Iraq whenever they want. But that can go both ways a bit, because the Iraqi relationship with Iran is a place where we can exert some influence too. So I just noting that this is a surprising moment to a lot of people, I think, where Trump is having the Iraqi PM and they're having a really warm sit down and talk. And there's some optimism about the future of that country, not under ISIS control, not in the grip of some horrific insurgency. And it's good, because if we had a big mess in Iraq on our hands, given what we're dealing with in Iran, that would make things far more complicated.
1: No doubt. I also think you were playing that cut when we came back, CNBC, on inflation at 2.6%. One of the many things that we live in today's day and age is everything is very microwave culture. What happened in the last 24 hours? You know this. We're live on YouTube every single day. We want you to go subscribe at YouTube. But what the data reflects is in a show where we talk about current events, anything that's more than 36 hours old is super old news. Anything that's 12 hours old to a large extent in a Trump era is super old news. I think this is important. 4 years ago, when we were doing this program at this point in time, inflation, Buck, was basically 9.1%.
0: Which is crazy. Highest in 40 years.
1: Highest in 40 years. Inflation right now is 2.6%. So the degree to which inflation has been conquered, and look, the target rate is 2%.

0: prices are coming way down, and we're doing a great job.
1: Look, I mean, again, compared to 4 years ago, inflation numbers are much better. Can they get better? Yes. But the fact that they came in lower than expectation is a very good sign. Now, every time we say this, people say, well, things are still too expensive. I get it. And a huge part of this is inflation doesn't ever go away, right? So it's baked in. When it went to 9%, this is why inflation is particularly crushing to so many people. When inflation goes to 9.1%, nearly 10%, that's baked in forever. Your hamburger, or as I like to say, because we like to eat at Chick-fil-A, your Chick-fil-A sandwich is never going to go back to the price that it was in 2018. It's not. And that's a function of the disastrous economic policies that came out of COVID that Biden accelerated. And Buck, remember, Biden wanted to spend way more. If he had actually gotten his way, inflation would have gone to 12, 13, 14%.
2: That was actually one of his biggest complaints early on, was that Republicans were obstructing the Biden big spending agenda. And remember, who was the West Virginia?
1: Joe Manchin and Kyrsten Sinema were the only reason that we didn't get the $5 trillion spin that he wanted, which would have taken inflation into double digits.
2: Would have been crazy. So this all matters a lot coming up here, because if people want prices to go back to pre-COVID, that's just not going to happen. But price is correlated. I mean, prices rising is very closely correlated with inflation. And so taming inflation is something that's very positive for Trump going into the midterms. And I think that is why he's taking a moment here to have a bit of a bow on this. So that is a good thing. By the way, they're also pushing Trump here, the press, not a surprise, about how, okay, so you've lifted the just taking a step back here. You had a blockade. You lifted the blockade. You're talking. You put the blockade back. Now you're talking. Now the blockade is back. Is this going according to plan? Did they prepare for all of this? This is cut 34. Trump was asked if he has any regrets about any of the situation with Strait of Hormuz.
3: Given how the Iranians have been behaving, do you have any regrets about lifting the naval blockade or giving the sanctions waivers?
0: No. I gave them a chance. I wanted to give them a chance at making a deal. You know, we had a deal 2 days ago. It was done. And then all of a sudden, they couldn't do it. They didn't like something about the deal. They couldn't do it. And they shot first. And that was a big mistake that they shot first, because we have been knocking the hell out of them. They're very difficult people. 47 years we put up with it. The SS Cole, you go back all the way. Thousands of people, thousands of Americans were killed. A lot of soldiers were killed.
2: Clay, Trump here, I think, is seeing the big picture while also trying to keep in his sights the midterms coming up, right? On the one hand, it's trying to stabilize a situation in the Middle East that has bedeviled previous administrations going back for decades and prevent them from the nuclear breakout, but also prevent them from continuing to cause endless. If you look at most of the national security challenges, certainly of the last 5 years in the Middle East, the Iranian fingerprints are not just on them. I mean, it is Iran's hand that is pushing so much of this, because you could say, well, look at Hamas. Hamas historically certainly has a lot of ties to Iran, and Hezbollah is very much an Iranian proxy army operating in Lebanon. So Iran is the big challenge in the Middle East. Trump is taking that on. It's not a perfect straight line. It is taking a bit more maneuvering, which I did anticipate here. It wasn't going to be just, we shut off the Iranian oil and then they're going to do everything we want. But I feel like Trump would still do this. Even if he went back in time, I think he's devoted to this.
1: Yeah, look, I mean, this is kind of a trust but verify. And he found out that he couldn't trust Iran. I think he's super frustrated over the way it went. But he gave them an opportunity to step off the crazy train, and they weren't able to do it. And I will say, I think this kind of goes to the challenge that is out there, which is there are multiple competing interests inside of Iran. And so I think there are radical elements that want this peace agreement to not work, and they are working against some of what other members of the Iranian leadership says publicly. And we don't really know who has the ability to move anything in Iran. It may well be that nobody does. Look, I want to tell you, everybody likes a deal. 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
0: 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Buck, we're going to talk about Amy Coney Barrett in a moment. You and I, unfortunately, and certainly a lot of people are dealing with what happened with Charlie Kirk. There's a lot of danger out there in the world right now, and there's also a lot of conspiracy theories. And you were out yesterday. A lot of people are questioning what happened. Senator Lindsey Graham, rest in peace. His sister has now been elevated. She's going to be sworn in, will immediately take over to fulfill his term. They're going to have a quick primary in South Carolina. Trump was asked, I want you guys to hear from Trump himself, is there anything suspicious about Lindsey Graham's death? He wanted to address that directly. He just did it in the Oval Office. Cut 33 from President Trump.
16: He had a problem. His father had a very similar problem, as you know. It's very unique. At first, I heard it was clogged arteries, because he did have clogged arteries. He had a problem with that. He was, I wish he took better care of himself. What happened is actually something that's very hard to detect. It was not related to any blockage. It was a totally different thing. And this is something that is very, almost undetectable. You can detect it by, if you have a very bad back, that's a sign, it's a bad sign. So if anybody has a bad back, it's a pretty rough thing to think about. But the fact that's one of the primary signs, and he would tell me he had a bad back. But little did anyone realize it was for that. So, and when that bursts, which it did, it bursts, there's not much. So I don't see a lot of evil there. I know there's all sorts of conspiracy theories going along, and I don't think the FBI, I think the FBI is wasting their time if they're doing that.
0: Okay, so Buck, you were out yesterday, but I said that we were texting, and I was initially suspicious because he'd just come back from Ukraine. Russia, obviously, and Iran are not fans of Lindsey Graham and the policies for which he has advocated, but it sounds like this is just a ruptured aorta.
17: He had a heart attack. It does happen. People get old. It's very sad. It's, you know, it's I know you gave a bit of an in memoriam for Lindsey Graham yesterday. We'll talk more to Senator Blackburn about that later. But, yeah, it's a heart attack. I think that's pretty clear at this point. I don't think if the IRGC has a special laser gun that can make people have heart attacks, we got big problems, everybody.
1: Speaking truth and having fun. Clay Travis and Buck Sexton.
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17: As we celebrate our nation's 250th birthday this month, this milestone is a reminder of the impact our nation has had on people around the globe as well. Countries like Israel, for instance, founded just 78 years ago.
0: Years ago, President John F. Kennedy said, Israel was not created in order to disappear. Israel will endure and flourish. Those words captured the spirit of a young democracy determined to survive.
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23: The Middle East is coming together. I'm Lisa Brady, Fox News. That assessment from President Trump a short time ago as he meets with Iraq's new prime minister in the Oval Office.
24: This man is going to be a great leader in the Middle East, beyond Iraq. His influence is going to spread all throughout the Middle East.
23: 41-year-old Ali al-Zayedi took office in May as Iraq's youngest ever prime minister. Today's meeting comes just hours before a U.S. blockade of Iranian ports resumes. But President Trump changed his mind about charging a cargo fee for securing the Strait of Hormuz after calls from Gulf allies.
24: And they said, we'd love to do it a different way. We'd love to invest in the United States with billions and billions of dollars.
23: Reverting back to his position that no one should be able to charge a fee for passage.
24: But we were doing it as a reimbursement. The Gulf states are going to invest a tremendous amount of money into the United States, and that was very satisfactory to me. I think it's actually much better.
23: The president also saying he does not regret lifting the blockade, telling reporters he gave Iran a chance to make a deal, but now fighting has resumed with three straight nights of U.S. strikes and Iran counterattacks on Gulf neighbors. President Trump also confirming a Thursday night address to the nation will focus at least in part on election integrity.
24: Really big news. It's really, really big news. And our country has to shape up.
23: He's not confirming reports about the specifics and says other topics will be included. A new frontier and a federal crackdown on fraud, turning attention to trade.
25: For too long, bad actors seeking to exploit the American economy have decided that ignoring and violating U.S. customs laws is a business risk worth taking. Those days are over.
23: Assistant Attorney General Colin McDonald just announcing a Chicago case pushing total civil and criminal recoveries to more than $1 billion. 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
26: It's mostly sunny, 82 degrees in Omaha. Will go up to a high today of 93. By the end of this week, Friday and into Saturday, temperatures will be just under 100 degrees. Omaha North High School's future football stadium will be named after Gene Hayes, the former principal and teacher. He was at the school for 50 years. The stadium's under construction near the new Butler Gast YMCA at 35th and Ames. Another name may be added to the November ballot for governor in Nebraska. Former State Senator Brett Lindstrom says he's planning to run as a nonpartisan candidate and is collecting signatures right now to get on the ballot. Already on the ballot, Republican Jim Pillen, Democrat Lynn Walls, and Legal Marijuana Now candidate Rick Beard. I'm Wendy Wild.
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7: Sunny skies, warm and a little humid today. A high of 92 in the south-southeast wind at 5 to 10 miles per hour. Clear tonight down to 70 for the low. Then mostly sunny and 95 on Wednesday with light wind once again. 96 on Thursday with a spotty afternoon shower or thunder shower possible as well. From the First Alert 6 Weather Center, I'm Senior Chief Meteorologist Rusty Lord.
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9: 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Lamine Yamal, first career World Cup goal!
4: 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Coming up tomorrow, the other semifinal with England facing Argentina.
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0: Welcome back in. Hour number two, Clay and Buck, both here in New York City. We got a bunch of stories that we are going to dive into with you in this hour. A wide range here. We have Amy Coney Barrett testifying about the threats that are out there for the Supreme Court and the need for more security for Supreme Court justices. Remember, I know it's been to a large extent ignored, but in the lead up to the Dobbs decision being released, someone showed up at Justice Brett Kavanaugh's house intending to kill him. And Amy Coney Barrett says she's been having to wear a bulletproof vest sometimes in order to have more security. We're also going to talk about, believe it or not, Supergirl, a disaster woke
1: not
0: yet
1: so
0: another.
1: Super.
0: Not so super indeed. Buck, there also is a new Little House on the Prairie. And I think all of this ties in. Culture is downstream from politics. We got some takes on that. But let's start here. I live now behind a gate, armed security all day long, because my family, unfortunately, we've gotten a lot of death threats. And that is the world in which we live now. We have a lot of guns in my house, and we have armed security now. And we live behind that, and I'm thankful for that existing as an option for us, but I'm also simultaneously of the opinion that the degree to which violence has become commonplace, and we saw it with Charlie Kirk, we saw it with President Trump almost exactly 2 years ago, we talked about this yesterday, where within a quarter of an inch, President Trump came from being assassinated on live television. Unfortunately, that will be not the last of the violence, much of it emanating from the left. But if you are listening to us right now, certainly the way to win battles in the marketplace of ideas is not with violent acts. Most of the violent acts are coming from the left right now. And Amy Coney Barrett just testified about the fact that she has been a target. And we know Brett Kavanaugh has been a target. And Buck, I would just say this. We need, I'm convinced, way more security on Supreme Court justices. Way more security on them. Back in the day, they could bike into work, I think, occasionally, and all of those things. The idea that we have Supreme Court justices who are having to wear bulletproof vests, especially the ones like Amy Coney Barrett who have young children, this is cut for. Listen to what she just testified to.
2: A few years ago, around the time of the Dobbs leak, my security detail sent me home with a bulletproof vest, and I carried it into my house, put it into my bedroom, dropped it down on a table, turned around, and my 12-year-old son was standing in the doorway of my bedroom, and he wanted to know what it was and why I had it, and I didn't know how to respond, because maybe I lack imagination, but I didn't expect that performing this service was going to put me in the position of explaining to my children what a bulletproof vest was and why I had to wear one. It's also been reported in the news that roughly 6 weeks ago, I was the victim of a swatting incident. At that point, one of my teenage sons opened the door to go out with friends and saw in our street, it was full of police cars who had responded to a false report of gunshots and raised voices in my home. Many of us, me included, have received threatening anonymous deliveries designed to intimidate and harass us.
3: Okay, Clay, a few things on this that immediately come to mind. First of all, I'd have to check and see what the current penalties are for swatting, but there should, the same way that if you harm a federal official physically,
0: we explain? There's probably people out there who don't even know what swatting officially is.
3: So this is when you get it comes from obviously a SWAT team. It's when you make a false report into the police of essentially a violent felony in progress somewhere, usually gunfire, something like that. And then the cops will arrive in a heightened state expecting, and this is, they might even, if no one answers the door quickly enough, they might use a battering ram or kick the door in and they go in. This creates an inherently dangerous situation. To be clear, I'm not blaming law enforcement here at all. the blame is on the person who, cause there are situations where, you know, active shooter at a school. We want, I mean, we saw it handled the appropriate way when that officer, for example, in Tennessee,
0: in Nashville, the opposite of what we saw happen in Texas.
3: In Uvalde, the opposite of Uvalde. We want those officers, long guns, going in, ready for whatever threat is there. But the swatting situation is a false report intended to get an extremely aggressive law enforcement response at that location. I should check and see what the penalties are on this. Because you're using the phone, Lawyer Clay, I would think that this could automatically be a federal thing, especially if you're calling it across state lines. It's very black letter law that this would be federal. But I would think that just even using telecommunications could make it federal. We should have extremely serious penalties for this. We all know the difference between somebody who calls something in and maybe, you know, it was a mistake. And this is not a mistake. This is someone who's trying to get people killed. You can get people killed by calling in a swatting incident. It should be extremely serious, to be taken extremely seriously. People who do this, should face very long prison sentences. So that's one part of it. The other part of it, and I think you alluded to this, is no one thinks that Sotomayor is in jeopardy, and she shouldn't be. But my point is, this is a left-wing phenomenon.
0: Yeah.
3: No one thinks that the pro-abortion justices, for example, were in danger during the Dobbs decision and before its release. They don't think Ketanji Brown Jackson is in jeopardy, and she shouldn't be. But people who are right-wing on the court, or perceived as right-wing, or perceived as constitutionalist, or whatever it may be, they are under substantial and heightened threat. This is not a both sides thing. The left has gone insane. I wrote about it in my book. You talk about it with me every day here, Clay, in a different way. You wrote about it in your book, too. I mean, they've just gone nuts.
0: Yeah.
3: And this, go ahead.
0: No, I was going to say, the Brett Kavanaugh case is a perfect example of this. You can be an insane person, and we've talked about this a little bit, but logically make a rational decision, even rooted in your insanity. That guy who was going to kill Brett Kavanaugh recognized, and this is why the leak from the Supreme Court is so important, and I know that story just vanished, but the intent of leaking the Dobbs decision before it was published was to put a target on the justices in the majority's chest. Because, and I hate that this was a reality, but if Brett Kavanaugh had been assassinated, Democrats controlled, at that point in time, my recollection is, certainly the White House, they would have been able to put forward a new justice to replace Brett Kavanaugh. The Dobbs opinion does not become law until it is published. So his decision, that guy to show up and try to kill Brett Kavanaugh, was motivated by a logical process under which he had been incentivized by the leaking of that opinion. This is not going to go away. In a 5-4 world, in a 6-3 world even, you change one or two justices and the overall outcome of opinions can change. So the fact that Amy Coney Barrett is having to wear a bulletproof vest and have that conversation with her 12-year-old kid, and what happened with Charlie Kirk, I hate to say it, someone is going to continue on the left to try to kill conservative justices, and their logic in their head is motivated by the reality of getting a new justice.
3: The original assassins were a sect of Shia Muslims called the Nizari Ismaili. And some of you, for example, who have played the game, Assassin's Creed, you know some of this backstory, but there is a real history here, and they would generally assassinate leaders. And there's some debate still about where we get the term. Some say it has to do with being a hashish eater. Some say it's kind of just a garbled version of a local dialect. Point being, Clay, they were absolutely feared during their rise in the Middle East. And they were very effective because the whole situation became they would have people who would get close to you. You wouldn't know it. And then generally it was with knives. They would take out a leader. Well, now you have this in the back of your mind. If you're not going along with what someone wants or whatever, you know that there is always this possibility that you are under mortal threat and you could be replaced by somebody who is more pliant to whatever the ruling regime or whatever your adversaries want. And this is something we have to understand, it's not just the political climate on the left, which clearly you see this. I tell you, it's actually a comedian that I've generally liked in the past, but he's making jokes about Luigi Mangione. And I didn't like the jokes because I don't think there's anything funny about it. You know, and I know people say, oh, well, comedians will make fun of everything. Yeah, but there was some political commentary in it as well, being like, I mean, we weren't this guy saying effectively.
0: Just down the street from where we are right now is right. Where that CEO was assassinated.
3: You know, there was a little bit of like, well, nobody was really mad at Luigi, right? But that was essentially the joke. And the answer is, or rather my response would be, no, we're absolutely horrified. What that guy did was absolutely disgusting. And in Bucks America, he would be facing a firing squad and it would be happening very quickly. I do think, and this is a whole other, we haven't really gotten into this conversation on the show, but I have done some digging. I think one of the great injustices that we've seen, particularly Clay, around predating us a bit, our lifetime, but the elimination of capital punishment as a realistic deterrent, largely because one, it's not pursued, but it's also not pursued because the bureaucratic dragging it out has gotten so insane that no one thinks that if you're going to be executed in 20 years, that has any effect on it. And what anyone's thinking now, I'm a believer, and people will say, but you're supposed to be a Catholic. Oh, I'm imperfect. What can I tell you? I'm a big believer in capital punishment. I think for certain crimes, it's quite obvious there should be capital punishment, and assassination should be one of them. You should face a firing squad. We put, you know, people in situations where they have to use firearms lawfully on a daily basis. Firing squad is not cruel or inhumane. It is quick. It is efficient and it gets the job done. I think that, the situation of the Supreme Court justices has to be also put, Clay, in the context of the attempted mass assassination of conservative members of Congress in 2018 at the baseball field in Alexandria, where Steve Scalise was shot with a 5.56 round, where Rand Paul was shot at by a left-wing lunatic, the attempted assassination of Brett Kavanaugh, Amy Coney Barrett having to wear a bulletproof vest, Charlie Kirk being assassinated, two assassination attempts, including a bullet actually hitting the president of the United States, who is clearly a Republican and is right wing. There is no version of a monologue you can do on the left. Their closest thing is January 6th,
0: and they'd probably say ICE agents.
3: We should talk about that, yeah. By the way, this is, you don't want to get shot by an ICE agent, don't resist arrest and try to run ICE agents over with your car. That's a pretty straightforward rule.
0: I agree. Also, I would say this, as building on the Amy Coney Barrett, one of the great flaws of, we had a caller yesterday who was trying to filibuster conspiracist. One of the great flaws of the way the Charlie Kirk assassination has been covered, Buck, the guy was a left-wing lunatic who was acting on trans ideology to justify killing Charlie Kirk.
3: Well, this is one of the reasons why I get so angry about, now that the evidence has been presented, there can be no question. This is presented sworn testimony, yep. Law enforcement officers in a court of law. People are relieving the left and the Trantifa lunacy of the responsibility for what happened to Charlie Kirk ideologically, and making it some tangled web of international
0: Israel
3: intrigue
0: killed
3: and Israel
0: him.
3: And Turning Point and his closest friends. And guys, it's crap. That's all nonsense. It's all nonsense.
0: And it actually makes the most sense. Leave aside the fact that the dads are involved, as we've pointed out, the dad is testifying against his own son in a potential death penalty case. Imagine how difficult that is. And the fact that you would ever do that as a dad, if you thought there was any way your son didn't actually do it, that's, I think, kind of crystallizes it.
3: Also, Charlie had a longstanding and close relationship with some of the most pro-Israel donors on the right. He was personally in contact with and friends with Benjamin Netanyahu. It doesn't, their crazy idea doesn't even make sense. This was like the Russia collusion thing. What, do you think Trump is going to do something where Russia has it over him for 4 years in office, that they could at any point in time destroy his presidency and make him a traitor? It made no sense.
0: Yes.
3: This makes no sense.
0: A trans lunatic inspired assassination of a right wing figure makes total sense. But instead of holding people accountable based on what their motivation was, it is turned into a cesspool of conspiracy. What makes more sense? A guy who was sleeping with a dude pretending to be a chick is upset because Charlie Kirk has been speaking out on trans-related issues and thinks he's doing his lover a favor and striking back, or all of the crazy fever dream conspiracies. Again, left-wing violence. And Amy Coney Barrett, unfortunately, is speaking about this. Home broken into. A family's caught off guard. You have to make an immediate decision how to protect everybody. Do you want to use non-lethal? Because Maybe you're concerned about your aim. Maybe you are concerned about what exactly is going on. Maybe you got teenagers in the household, and sometimes they make moronic decisions. I talked about this recently. One of mine went out after the alarm had already been set, then tried to get back in. My wife is showing up. Is it going to be him? Who is it? Probably you may have been in a situation like that. Would you like to have both lethal and also non-lethal opportunities to defend yourself? 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
3: All right, welcome back in here to Clay and Buck. We'll take some calls, by the way, if you want. Also talkbacks and all that good stuff. And if you are a YouTube person, you can get into the YouTube, the live chat, and we'll even pop in there sometimes and say hi if we can. We can't be distracted from our amazing show, but YouTube now, Clay and Buck, all 3 hours up there. Go check that out. And we have, speaking of talkbacks, this is C, podcast listener Keith in North Carolina.
14: I'm a retired cop. My opinion on more protection for Supreme Court justices is if you can't stand the heat and get out of the kitchen. They accepted that position knowing the risk. Let them carry.
0: This is one of the dumbest talkbacks we've ever gotten in the history of the talkback button.
3: I was going to be a little more polite, but I disagree with our friend from the retired law enforcement community.
0: He's in the law enforcement community. Does he think the president should have no protection? Like, the president accepted the risk. Like,
3: I would say a lot of people, especially someone like Amy Coney Barrett, I'm not trying to sound sexist, but she might not feel as comfortable, say, concealed carrying. And also the notion of these justices concealed carrying in the first place, you know, they're older. You know, some of them are in their 70s. It's going to be, and I know you're going to say, Buck, you're a whippersnapper. I'm 70. I could outshoot you any day. I don't send me those talkbacks. I know for a lot of you that's true. But the point I'm making is, one, it's sad that this is the situation. I mean, this is a little bit like when you think back to the White House for a while, you could just like walk up and knock on the door.
0: By the way,
3: things have changed a lot.
0: I mean, this is a crazy take. We should protect people who are in positions where people kill them because of their politics. Like, I don't want the Supreme Court justice dropping out because they're afraid they might get killed.
3: Symbolism can be subtle, but a strong way to express what you believe in. Anyway, the International Fellowship of Christians and Jews recognize the value of a meaningful symbol and the connection that it can convey to like-minded individuals. On the month that we're recognizing our nation's 250th birthday, a symbol itself of how freedom endures, the IFCJ has created a symbol to share with you and others in this audience. It's a flag pin introducing the flags of both the U.S. and Israel, two countries that pursue personal freedoms. One of the many similarities our two nations have, the International Fellowship of Christians and Jews, a U.S.-based nonprofit, has been helping those in Israel during this time of need and standing strong as an important ally. The flag pin is yours free when you go online to flagpinifcj.org. Again, you'll get this flag pin to show that you stand with Israel. Flagpinifcj.org.
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0: Welcome back in. Clay and Buck rolling through the Tuesday edition of the program here in New York City. And we were watching at the end of the first hour. By the way, we should say, YouTube now streaming for 3 hours live every day. So I can look directly into your soul right now. I'm staring directly into the camera. We're going to be doing more and more cool experiments with the YouTube universe out there. We're going to be taking your questions in the comments. We want you to go subscribe. We want to be interactive as many different ways as we can. You can find this show on satellite radio. You can find us on 600 AM FM stations. You can find us pretty much everywhere now, and including 3 hours on video. So some of you were saying the audio wasn't working perfectly. It's going to take a little while for us to start to deliver everything flawlessly, but it is a fun experiment and good growth for the show. We want to be all places for all people. At the end of the first hour of the show, Buck pulled up an advertisement for the new movie Supergirl.
3: Also known as a trailer.
0: Yes, advertisement trailer. Supergirl has been out for a few weeks now. They are trying to revitalize the DC Comics world inside of Warner Brothers, and they've made a new Superman, and now they have made a new Supergirl. Buck played the video. The movie is a disaster in terms of pure business. We have a writer at Outkick who does a great job, Ian Miller, and he wrote that this movie is on track to lose several hundred million dollars.
3: Can we just take that in for a moment? To lose $200 million
0: yes.
3: on a comic book movie
0: should be yes.
3: seems like a level of malpractice and professional stupidity that would get you banned from the industry forever. I mean, the executives that greenlit this, how can they still have jobs after this? Like, they should have jobs. They should just have jobs, you know, selling, like, lawn equipment somewhere. I don't know. They should not be greenlighting movie projects. But I watched the trailer. This is the fun part, of course. Clay and I had a different reaction. I watched it, and in my head, I'm thinking, this, you can tell with certainty, is the worst steaming pile of you-know-what of any movie maybe I've seen a trailer for in years. It's like a sassy... I've never even seen this actress before, also. Do you know who she is? I've never even heard of her
0: I think
3: before.
0: Her name is Millie Acock, and I may be mispronouncing that.
3: I don't know.
0: She, this is, so let's start with the trailer, and then I'll analyze her.
3: We're not going to play the trailer.
0: No. I'm saying, you thought the trailer was
3: awful. The worst thing ever. You, Mr. Clay Travis, were like, that doesn't look bad.
0: Well, I said it doesn't look that bad. The trailer of any movie not look awful. Here's my general perspective. Having said that, as someone who has worked as in media, my concern with this movie would be, and I know biology on the left doesn't exist, but in general, boys want to be bigger, stronger, and faster than they are. The male aspiration is to be a superhero, to be a great athlete, to be able to, you know.
3: Well, this is why the action movie genre of our youth was so unbelievably popular, I think almost entirely with guys. It was watching men, usually on huge doses of steroids, yes. carry machine guns and defeat bad guys.
0: So they have tried to androgenize superhero-dom and badassness such that, and you talk about this, that we're supposed to believe a 100-pound girl is just going to beat up all these different guys. Now, I don't buy it, but also... the bigger issue here is I don't think most women aspire to be superheroes like most men do. Sports are more popular with men. That doesn't mean that women can't like sports. Superhero movies are more popular with men. That doesn't mean that women can't like it too. But the business side of these movies themselves, Barbie worked because a lot of women love Barbie, right? Has there been a successful real superhero girl movie? And some people are going to say Black Widow, Clay. No,
3: Wonder Woman would be the only
0: Wonder
3: one.
0: Woman. Wonder okay. Woman. Wonder
3: that
0: Woman
3: would be
0: is
3: the
0: good.
3: Only, that would be the
0: but
3: only one.
0: Wonder Woman existed and was done well and seemed to hit the stride right. And maybe Black Widow, but I was going to say that was a part of the Avengers canon, so you're basically jumping in there. I don't buy that by and large there is a big marketplace for these movies, and so I would have been skeptical to invest hundreds of millions of dollars in this movie. I would have been the executive who said, no, here's what I think's going on, Buck. I think they would rather lose hundreds of millions of dollars and have people in Hollywood know that they made the girl boss Supergirl yes. movie than they would actually make money making movies that people like.
3: Yes, they're insulated at some level from the stupidity and the professional incompetence that they display, as long as they're ideologically aligned, they will still have the jobs, will still be there for them.
0: Yes.
3: They will still get the funding, because a lot of these studios and these huge conglomerates and these corporations, they make money on some things and they lose it on others willingly.
0: Yes.
3: And in the creative, on the creative side of things, that's absolutely the case when it comes to these movies. I wish there were the same way on, you know, you have these betting markets now for different things. They should start having box office movie bet stuff.
0: You can do it.
3: Do they have it for this, though? Because what you would be able to see is that everybody with a brain cell knew this Supergirl movie was going to absolutely tank. And the fact that they spent hundreds of millions of dollars on this is just flatly, it's ideologically driven. It's flatly insane. It looked horrible. It looked like a video game. And that's the other thing they've done to movies, Clay. They've ruined movies. Everything is like a CGI and it's all computer. I actually think in an era of this is a little bit of a broader point, but in an era of artificial intelligence and people able to kind of make their own, movie by just going into Grok Creative or something, movies that seem more just down to the human and authentic and well written are going to do well. And movies that are all about lasers and space aliens and everything blowing up, I think we've been inundated too much with that.
0: Oh, I agree. I got a bunch of thoughts on all that. First of all, this ties in with what you're saying. The new Mona remake, and I mean not Moana or however you pronounce that movie, the Disney remake with
3: Moana,
0: Dwayne Johnson.
3: Yeah, the South Pacific, right?
0: It's bombed. And it's just a remake. And evidently the AI and the CGI is disastrous. I mean, he looks ridiculous. Nobody's watching it. It looks fake. It's just a remake of the animated movie.

0: the advertising budget to get people aware that it exists.
1: Also, the production budget overall,
0: Totally.
1: But this is the point. People want good movies and good content. And this isn't some unimportant thing. The dominant American art form of certainly, I would say, 1980 to the to about 10 years ago, the dominant American art form globally in here was movies.
0: Yes. Okay?
1: There was nothing bigger than a big movie in the culture. Yeah, there were some big musical acts. Yeah, there were some things that, but a huge movie was the thing. To be a Hollywood star in the 80s, the 90s, the early 2000s made you the biggest celebrity really in the world. Yes, there were some big sports celebrities, but you know, nobody's more famous really than Tom Cruise. I mean, maybe Michael Jordan. You get what I'm saying. There's a level of peak movie that we reached, and it has been nothing but downhill for a while now. And wokeness has played a lot of this. Now, the movie studios were always left wing, but they were trying to make money and they were trying to compete based upon box office results. Now, a lot of this feels like, Clay, it's an insulated circuitry where they can make these terrible movies, but they're owned by these huge companies that own these massive libraries of content that can make money. Or in the case of like a Comcast, they can make really stupid decisions on the content and creative side because everyone's got to pay for cable and internet hookups still. So they're insulated from these decisions financially. But the other side of it that also doesn't, that, so that's one part of why it's gotten so bad. The ideology has been able to run wild. And then the DEI hiring for the writers. This is real. This is very clear. This was a mandate. You don't get to mandate. We're only hiring women and particularly minority women to write and then tell us that you're not changing standards, because clearly you are. Otherwise, why would you have a mandate to hire women and minority writers? The writing for a lot of these shows is terrible. The writing for a lot of these big budget projects is just trash. And if you actually had a studio that was focused on just making good content for audiences, I think it would completely. It's like people look at Elon with X. Where does all the most cutting edge conversation online right now all happens? Not on Instagram, not on Facebook, not on TikTok. It's on X, because if you have one place that's actually on mission, everybody knows it.
0: I will say positive. The most successful two movies to come out of the summer blockbuster relative to what they cost, Obsession and the one that's, what's the other one? Look it up. They're horror movies coming out of YouTube universes that are created by kids in their 20s. And they have
1: Backrooms?
0: Backrooms.
1: I haven't
0: yes.
1: even heard of that one.
0: Yeah. Obsession and Backrooms have dominated because there's more cultural vibrancy coming out of YouTube. Go subscribe to our YouTube channel. And the market actually responds to it. I also, this ties in with the other part of this, the Supergirl. Some of these shows that were super successful are now getting remade. I'm curious, 800-282-2882, if any of you have watched this yet. I have not. They're remaking Little House on the Prairie. You did not grow up watching Little House on the Prairie. I watched this show. I loved it. Laura Ingalls, Paw, Michael, what's the guy's name who was the Paw? Michael Landon, I think was his name. Many of you watched that show, 1974 to 1983. They are now remaking it, and the reviews that I have read, Buck, it ties in with Supergirl, because to me, the strongest part of Little House on the Prairie was the relationship between Laura Ingalls Wilder, who is the primary protagonist of the show, and her dad. Her dad, the Michael Landon character, Pa, on that program. How do you think, reportedly, Netflix has remade Little House on the Prairie?
1: Boss Girl.
0: Mom,
1: gotta go Boss Girl.
0: Mom is now the focus of the show, and it's Girl Boss on the Prairie starring Mom.
1: See, this is the race communists of the left. And when I say race communists, it's also gender communists and, you know, all of it. They create a zero-sum environment where, and this is true of masculinity, there's no such thing as masculinity that's good. There's only toxic masculinity. If you talk about masculinity that is good, the left will shout at you for saying, are you telling me women can't be brave? Are you telling me women can't be tough? Are you? Well, no, I'm not saying that, but that is what they do. The same thing is true about fatherhood and being a dad and being courageous and a leader of the family. You can't depict that without people going, but what about all the women? What about all the single mothers? What about all, you know, you sit here, you go, What, who says, no one's saying that can't also be, but we can't celebrate this thing. We can't talk about this and depict this.
0: It goes to what we said. I agree with you.

0: that there's a huge marketplace opportunity here, but largely writing dads out of family dramas, even the family dramas where dads used to be a star, like Little House on the Prairie, is actually a cultural decision that is not positive for the country. And it makes me, again, just make Lewis and Clark. Make me happy and make Lewis and Clark.
1: I'd also say we're talking about violence, political violence, crime in cities and all this. Make dads great again.
0: Yeah.
1: Fatherhood is a critical piece of all of this. The violence comes from men who don't have strong role models and a young age, who don't know what it is to be a man navigating America today in a positive, masculine way. And so we need more stories of great dads shown, because it does matter. It does actually have an influence on people. 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
5: 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Spanish star Lamine Yamal looking for his first goal since the group stage.
6: 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There he is! Lamine Yamal, first career World Cup goal!
5: 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Coming up tomorrow, the other semifinal with England facing Argentina.
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7: A record number of cities across the United States now have starter homes valued at $1 million or more. Here's Natalie Migliore.
8: According to Zillow, 242 cities across 26 states have housing markets with that price tag as the entry point for homeownership. California has the most cities on that list with 105. And the second on that list is New York with 42 cities. New Jersey, Florida, and Massachusetts round out the top five. However, New York and New Jersey are driving the fastest growth. The study shows conditions are gradually becoming buyer-friendly, with a typical homeowner breaking even to renting after roughly 6 years.
7: Apple shares fell sharply after the tech giant raised prices on several of its signature products. The price hike impacts the company's MacBook Neo, MacBook Air, iMac, and iPad product lines by as much as $200 in some cases. It comes as Apple is working to make up for what it said were skyrocketing memory prices resulting from the AI boom. The U.S. Mint is celebrating the release of new quarters featuring the Declaration of Independence. Tammy Trujillo explains.
9: Officials held an event at Monticello to help publicize the new quarters ahead of America's 250th anniversary. The Mint also announced that 250,000 quarters bearing a special July 4th mark will be mixed in with the other Declaration of Independence quarters put in circulation. Mint Director Paul Hollis said he hoped the special coins would help Americans reflect on their history during this year's anniversary celebrations.
7: Annual inflation is at its highest level in 3 years, according to the Personal Consumption Expenditures Price Index, released by the Commerce Department on Thursday. The Federal Reserve's primary inflation gauge showed an annual rate of 4.1%. That's the highest since April of 2023. And fewer Americans than expected found themselves filing first-time requests for unemployment benefits last week. The Labor Department says it received 215,000 claims in the week ending June the 20th. Consumer and Business News, I'm Mark Mayfield.
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1: Welcome back in here to Clay and Buck. We're seeing also a lot of you weighing in on the live chat on YouTube. It is live and we have it up. We have screens. We can see it. So if you want to talk to us in real time and you're a YouTuber by all, or YouTube watcher, by all means, check that out. Clay, before we get into the third hour, we're going to have Senator Marsha Blackburn joining us. We'll reset, talk a bit about the biggest news stories of the day for anyone who's joining us. But something else that got on my radar for a second here. You, sir, are going to quite a soccer match tomorrow. And I just need to know, are you going to be celebrating my jolly old England, and are you going to be rooting for the proper team to win here, which is clearly England? I think it's written in the Magna Carta that you have to root for England. Like, you can't go Argentina.
0: England is favored in this game in Atlanta. I'm going to do the show tomorrow from Atlanta.
1: I'm worried about this one. Favorite?
0: England is a small favorite going up against Argentina.
1: Are you impressed, by the way, that I told you England would win the whole thing and they're now at least in the semifinals? Like, are we impressed by this?
0: That's pretty good, but the top four teams,
1: Look at this.
0: FIFA's four best teams have all advanced to the final four.
1: Which is the first time that's ever happened.
0: The first game is actually going to kick off, in about an hour, right? In Dallas. The France-Spain game is today
1: France
0: at 3.
1: France is going to win.
0: I think France is going to win. I think England has played better on average than Argentina is, but it feels to me like Argentina just has a different gear. So I'm going to pick Argentina to win 2-1.
1: It's called the VAR. That's the gear that they have.
0: Well,
1: suddenly, all of a sudden, when they need it most, the referee just magically shows up and gives a huge advantage to Argentina. Yeah, for all the people out there who love Argentina, I'm being a hater. I'm being emotional about it.
0: Should be awesome tomorrow.
2: Speaking truth and having fun. Clay Travis and Buck Sexton.
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5: 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Spanish star Lamine Yamal looking for his first goal since the group stage.
6: 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There he is! Lamine Yamal, first career World Cup goal!
5: 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Coming up tomorrow, the other semifinal with England facing Argentina.
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20: A pivot from the president. Lisa Brady, Fox News. He's backing away from a plan to charge a fee as reimbursement for securing a critical waterway.
21: The president says he abandoned a plan to charge a fee on cargo in the Strait of Hormuz after speaking with several Middle Eastern leaders. Instead, President Trump says a 20% fee will be replaced with trade and investment deals with Gulf partners.
22: And I like that, actually, because I don't think anybody should be able to charge a fee for the strait.
21: Iran says it will control the strait and has targeted commercial vessels.
20: Fox's Jared Halpern at the White House. 2 hours from now, a U.S. blockade of Iranian shipping will resume. President Trump says he does not regret lifting it.
22: I wanted to give them a chance at making a deal. You know, we had a deal 2 days ago. It was done. And then all of a sudden, they couldn't do it. They didn't like something about the deal. They couldn't do it. And they shot first, and that was a big mistake that they shot first, because we have been knocking the hell out of them.
20: In return, Iran keeps attacking Gulf neighbors as well as commercial ships. The United Arab Emirates threatening to strike back after attacks on tankers left 2 mariners dead and 14 others wounded. President Trump's comments coming during an Oval Office meeting with Iraq's new prime minister, focusing in part on plans to disarm Iran-linked militia groups in Iraq before remaining U.S. troops withdraw, now expected to finish by the end of September. The president also highlighting the latest inflation report, consumer prices falling in June. But new Fed Chair Kevin Warsh tells a House hearing that's one data point.
23: The reason I create a task force on data is I don't want to overread or cherry pick data. There might be some that look at this morning's data and say, oh, mission accomplished. Everything is swell. That is not my view.
20: Warsh also says no more hints before Fed decisions on interest rates. A drop in gas prices contributing to last month's inflation decline, but oil and gas have since been back on the rise. 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
24: Another name may be added to the November ballot for Nebraska governor. Former State Senator Brett Lindstrom says he'll run as a nonpartisan candidate. He's collecting signatures to get on the ballot. Republican Jim Pillen is running for re-election. Former State Senator Lynn Walls, the Democratic Party nominee, and Rick Beard of the Legal Marijuana Now Party are already on the ballot. The Nebraska Lottery says one player who bought a Powerball ticket for Monday night's drawing is holding a ticket worth $50,000. The ticket was sold at Anderson Convenience Market near 140th and West Center Road in Omaha. Two houses are damaged following a fire in Omaha. It broke out yesterday evening on Crown Point Avenue between 26th and 27th Streets. No injuries have been reported, and the cause of the fire is under investigation. I'm Eva Basinger.
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25: Sunny skies, warm and a little humid today. A high of 92 with a south-southeast wind at 5 to 10 miles per hour. Clear tonight down to 70 for the low, then mostly sunny and 95 on Wednesday with light wind once again. 96 on Thursday with a spotty afternoon shower or thunder shower possible as well. From the First Alert 6 Weather Center, I'm Senior Chief Meteorologist Rusty Lord.
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6: 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Lamine Yamal, first career World Cup goal!
5: 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Coming up tomorrow, the other semifinal with England facing Argentina.
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0: Third hour of Clay and Buck kicks off right now. And speaking of third hour, or 3 hours, we are on YouTube live today for the whole show. And we'll be from here on out. So those of you who are YouTubers, you can check it out. Clay, I like this comment, by the way. We can pick up random. We can see those of you who are commenting on the live chat in real time. Mrs. Infantry wrote, Buck, I started listening during COVID on 710 WOR in NYC. We were stationed at West Point. You were my sanity in an insane world. Well, that is what Clay and I are providing, hopefully, for all of you now here today. And, yeah, Clay, the COVID years in New York, you escaped in a much saner situation. It was like being everybody I was talking to every day on radio. They were my salvation. They were my sanity because we were the people who had not lost our minds in a world full of complete craziness. And it was like being in a prison where a psych ward where the inmates were all in charge. That was New York City back then. But point being, we got this live stream going. It is a lot of fun.
1: Super cool. And you can comment in real time. And again, we've got a lot of details to continue to get better, but you are able to hang out with people who are also watching the show. I was just scrolling through during the commercial break. I saw somebody saying that Paw back on Little House on the Prairie epitomized toxic masculinity. I mean, lots of humor in there, lots of fun. And this is pretty cool. I mean, I just think taking advantage of the way that new media is evolving and continuing to layer on different ways to consume this program. I saw we've added a few thousand subscribers today on the YouTube channel, too. And I'm about to tweet out the link. Look, you can go on the road. A lot of people, they put on YouTube like they do radio. Maybe you don't have a great affiliate in your market. Maybe you listen on podcasts. We want to be as many different places as we can. Maybe you listen differently in the car versus at home versus at work. All these different options. Maybe you can make some friends in the comments of the YouTube channel. Thousands and thousands of you have been stopping by today. I just retweeted it anew. And you can get out there and listen entirely to this program while also watching us. So hello, thank you, YouTube audience. And let's continue to grow going forward as many different ways as possible.
0: Somebody is pointing out, Allie is pointing out, producer Allie, you might meet a future husband or wife. I have had people meet from Radio World before, listeners, and get married. So that is a real thing. So not only are we saving the Republic, but we're also helping bring together perhaps the next generation. That's what we do here. And with the YouTube now, we'll be reaching the kids.
1: That's right.
0: Hello, everybody. Hello, young people.
1: And if you're fellow young people, if you're trying to connect, my kids spend YouTube is the most dominant medium. Would you agree with this? If you're under 30 years old, YouTube is the most dominant means of consuming content.
0: Yeah.
1: Anywhere. Like,
0: yeah, I don't know anybody who watches. I am actually at a point now where, so I'm staying in a hotel here and I never watch normal television anymore. And I haven't in years.
1: Yep.
0: A couple of streaming services I'll watch. And other than that, it's mostly, you know, X and clips and things like that. But I turn on the TV and I realize now no one under 40 is watching television anymore that way. Live sports they'll watch, but I mean watching.
1: Yeah.
0: To see what program, like scrolling through the guide to find something to put on to watch. I just don't think that's happening.
1: No, it doesn't.
0: Maybe
1: exist.
0: Under 30 is a better demographic separation, but people in their 20s, it's all YouTube. And you know this because occasionally you've come across this. I have too, in different contexts. Somebody who is almost unknown to you or to me, and I think to much of you who are our beloved talk radio audience, but is wildly famous with 18-year-olds.
1: Yes.
0: And it's always a YouTuber or a Twitch streamer or something like this.
1: My boys only consume YouTube and then they watch live sports with me. So we want to be everywhere. And so if you've got kids or grandkids, certainly we want our audience to be of all ages. And we think we're going to be able to grow substantially there. Buck has even been in the comments responding some. So this is fun. This is going to be a great experiment. We're going to have 3 hours every single day to be able to hang out with you on video. So very positive there.
0: Have now, you seen the Michigan Democrat candidate, Haley
1: Stevens?
0: Yeah,
1: I sent that video in. Yeah, I saw that.
0: Should
1: this morning.
0: We? Because this is, speaking of the interwebs, the internet, the connection of all the computers all over the world, this is all over the place online. candidate Haley Stevens that she was trying to get people in Michigan to think that she is the future Senate candidate for them. And she sounded like this.
2: I am going to be working on our behalf. I am going to be telling the stories on our behalf. And you better believe I'm going to be doing it with a little bit of joy, a little bit of enthusiasm, a little bit of energy, and a little bit of stick it to them. Because that's the Michigan way.
0: Oh, yeah, that's the Michigan way. Oh, gosh. Oh, man, not quite the Howard Dean-level scream there. Ah! But not a great... You guys all remember. He was the lead. People forget this. A little trip down memory lane. He was winning. He was the leading Democrat candidate for office. He was the guy. It was going to be Howard Dean. And then after one of his rallies, he goes, ah!
1: I think it was at the end of, they didn't do as well in one of the primary states as he wanted to do. In the 2004 cycle.
0: Yeah,
1: right?
0: But he was supposed to sweep the upcoming ones.
1: Yeah, he was the leader, and then he just kind of vanished. What was he, the governor of Vermont?
0: Yes.
1: Yeah, good that was you. His background. Before Vermont was as crazy, that woman that we just played, so you might say, okay, how does that play in here? She is losing right now to Abdul El-Sayed. Abdul El-Sayed is likely to be the Democrat nominee for Senate in Michigan. I'm telling you, if Abdul El-Sayed, she's considered to be the moderate, the woman Haley Stevens, I think we just played that awkward, dorky clip. She is considered to be the moderate. He's a crazy left winger. He is the Mamdani of Michigan, I think would be a way to describe him. Michigan is very winnable for Mike Rogers, who is going to be the Republican nominee. He only lost by around 15,000 votes in 2024. And this is an open Senate seat. There is no incumbent who is running. I think Mike Rogers can beat Abdul El-Sayed. And I'm not hearing a lot of people talk about Michigan. Michigan has got a wide open governor's race. And the primary is coming up here in early August. And they have a wide open Senate race. I think Mike Rogers can win that Senate race. And I think John James, who President Trump has endorsed, can also win in the governor's race. There are a lot of states out there that are getting a great deal of attention. I would argue Michigan, given that Trump won by 50,000 votes or some odd, if I remember correctly, in Michigan in 2024, and he also won it in 2016. I think Michigan is really in play in that race. And that could be a way to guarantee Democrats can't win the Senate, because if they lose Michigan, the map just doesn't work
0: What's
1: out.
0: What's your confidence level right now? Would you say that we're going to hold the Senate side?
1: Very high.
0: Yeah, me too.
1: Very high. I mean, look, I think Iowa, Texas are going to be on the Republican side. I think we're going to end up.
0: How do you feel about Maine?
1: Houston,
0: skip to Maine. We're gonna win Texas. We're good to go. Do you think that Susan Collins is going to end up in a better or worse position now that Plattner's dropped?
1: The markets are saying she's going to end up in a drastically worse place because she is still favored to lose. I think it's going to be hard because they're going to announce a new nominee at the end of July. I think it's going to be hard to regain the momentum that they would have had with Plattner. I think some people are going to sit out because they're frustrated over the way the Plattner process played. And I also think Susan Collins is a really good senator for Maine.
0: She's cagey too, man. She outperformed the last election cycle where she was up. She did better than was anticipated, and she's again this, for. It's funny. I think everyone pretty much knows this on the right. You don't ever hear people calling Susan Collins a rhino because she's the best that you can realistically expect as a Republican to be able to win more than once. And give us a Senate vote most of the time in the state of Maine, right? She's about as good as you can ask for as a Republican. It's not like when we get some weak senator from Utah or from Texas, we're like, guys, come on.
1: She's the only elected Republican in all of New England on the House or the Senate side. You know, we hear a lot about all of the gerrymandering and, oh, we're going to redistrict and all these things. Think about that for a minute. In the entire Northeast, the only elected Republican now is Susan Collins. every other senator, yeah, Democrat, every other House member Democrat in all of New England. You want to play the flashback?
0: Oh, I do. I just want to say, though, I have this dream that we'll either pick Connecticut or Vermont as Republicans, which are both absolutely beautiful states, but unfortunately terrible politics. And we will just flip them because, Clay, it would be, we could flip them with people from like the suburbs of Houston, Salt Lake City. You know, you don't need that many people. You could just take it'd be a couple of 100,000 voters in the case of Vermont. You could switch the whole thing. All right. Yes. Howard Dean, speaking of Vermont, hit it.
3: You know something? Not only are we going to New Hampshire, Tom Harkin, we're going to South Carolina and Oklahoma and Arizona and North Dakota and New Mexico. We're going to California and Texas and New York. And we're going to South Dakota and Oregon and Washington and Michigan. And then we're going to Washington, D.C. to take back the White House.
0: Yeah! Okay. I love that we play the whole thing, by the way, because he was like, he was almost like Macho Man Randy Savage mode there. He's like, oh, we're going to, you know, he had a little bit of like a gruff gravelly in his voice and everything else. And at the end, to go, ah!
1: That was old school viral, right? Back in the day.
0: Early days.
1: Now, that would have gone
0: unbelievable.
1: But it might have actually worked in his favor in the modern era, because it would have gotten memed so quickly he would have been able to lean into it in a funny way. I mean, he kind of sounds like a pterodactyl there at the end. And so I'm just thinking about what that would have looked like on
0: with
1: the
0: AI
1: internet.
0: Now, too. Correct. You would have a lot of fun
1: It would have been so funny and moved so rapidly that I actually think he might have been able to lean into it in a way that you couldn't in old school television, where they just keep playing the same clip over and over and over.
0: I think one of the things that Trump does that is not that people don't think about enough is he actually, I know people always say, oh, he's so hypersensitive or he's got thin skin or whatever. He actually has a sense of humor about himself. If it's coming from someone who he thinks actually likes him.
1: Yes.
0: Like he can be self-deprecating if it's from somebody who's on. And to be a politician who's able to laugh at himself, even if it's only from the home team, is a very, very endearing quality.
1: I just think the cycle moves so quickly that he could have gotten out of it, and the memes would have become incredibly impactful so quickly that he would have been able to lean into it if he had a skilled group. I'm trying to think of the, remember when Kamala Harris came out? And I know we played this clip. There's so many awful Kamala clips, but the one where she talked about how much she likes school buses. And she was like singing along to the wheels on the bus go round and round, and somebody turned it into the Joker. And it does sound like something that the Joker would have said in a movie, like the way that he said it. And it just gets memeable so quickly that you have to be super skilled in order to be as responsive as necessary. And that was a viral clip before virality had really taken over. We got a bunch of calls. We'll get to some of your calls when we come back here in a sec. But I want to tell you about Tunnel to Towers. We're up in New York City right now, and we're coming up on the 25th anniversary of that awful day, September 11th, 2001. And fire captain was inspired by the bravery of New York City firefighters. His name was Andrew Donner, and he devoted his life to serving his community. He rose through the ranks of the fire department, sharing his knowledge, training rigorously, leading with courage. 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
0: As we celebrate our nation's 250th birthday this month, this milestone is a reminder of the impact our nation has had on people around the globe as well. 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
1: Years ago, President John F. Kennedy said, "Israel was not created in order to disappear. 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
0: Two nations thousands of miles apart, yet united by shared values of democracy, faith, freedom, and resilience. 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

0: Welcome back in, Clay and Buck. We are rolling through the Tuesday edition of the program live in New York City, live on YouTube, 600 some odd AM FM stations all across the nation. And we appreciate all of you. Since we're in New York City, Buck, I thought that this, which has gone mega viral, first of all, unfortunately, despite Mamdani freezing rents, yesterday it was announced that rents have hit an all-time high, average rents. Buck, I saw over 5,000. Did you see this? You lived here for a long time.
1: Yeah, of course.
0: Over $5,000 a month to rent a place in New York City is the average rent now?
1: Yes. It's not even, that's, you know, $5,000 just gets you a pretty standard
0: 60?
1: One bedroom apartment.
0: That blows my mind. $60,000 a year just to rent a place in New York City for potentially a one bedroom. Over $5,000 is now the average rent. So congrats to Mamdani on freezing rents. They just hit an all time high. And unfortunately, as you know, and a lot of our people out there that are capitalists know, when you freeze rents for part of New York City, you actually incentivize other parts of New York City residents to have their rent raised. And also you take more of the housing supply off the market.
1: Yes.
0: Because lots of guys and gals out there that are small business owners and are renting a few units just throw up their hands and say, I can't make money at this rate. It costs me more to take care of a property than I'm able to charge.
1: Mamdani really came into office primarily on the promise that he was going to lower rent. And he's doing the opposite,
0: yes.
1: Which we said would happen here, because there is a fundamental misconception that he has about the problem. The problem is not that people who are renting places are too greedy. They are responding to market conditions. If it were about greed, well, then people would say, I want $50,000 a month for my one bedroom apartment. Well, you can't do that. Why? Because of the market. People won't pay that. You won't
0: yes.
1: be able to find that level of rent. The market is speaking with the very high rents that people have right now. And what it is saying is you don't have enough new supply coming on, and you have a lot of units that are taken offline because of the rent control issue, which means that it would be more expensive to renovate them than would be possible to recoup in raised rent later because you can't raise the rent. So what you really have is about 20% of the city's housing stock is being subsidized by the other 80%. And when you add all the regulations and everything else into it, it's a mess. It's just going to keep getting more expensive.
0: And Mamdani has been a savant when it comes to using social media to connect with voters. Unfortunately for him, this went mega viral yesterday. He was asked why rape is up in New York. This is cut 21. He says, well, we're just expanding what counts as rape. Not the best answer, Mamdani. Cut 21.
2: What I think is important to know is a lot of the increase in rape also comes from an expanded definition of what counts as rape,
3: yeah.
2: as well as survivors coming forward for acts that took place years prior.
0: I think the second one is probably the one that I would go with. We're expanding the definition of rape is not the way that I would explain why rape charges.
1: Well, if you're going to say that also, how is it expanded? Like, tell us.
0: It's a good question.
1: What does that mean?
0: That's fair. Very fair.
1: I would like to know. 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
13: Here's what you've made popular by getting your stream on. 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That's followed by Cape Fear on Apple TV. The second season of The Agency on Paramount Plus holds the 8th spot. Debuting at 7, the new emotional drama, The 5-Star Weekend, starring Jennifer Garner on Peacock. With From on MGM Plus holding at 6. The new Harlan Coben mystery, I Will Find You, on Netflix remains at 5. And the final season of The Bear on FX on Hulu slips back to 4. House of the Dragon on HBO Max roars into the top 3. Season 3 of Silo on Apple TV holds on to number 2. And once again, Widow's Bay on Apple TV is on top, your number 1 streamed show.
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17: Here's something pretty disturbing I discovered while researching this podcast. This is what it actually says on the Los Angeles Police Department website. The site states that the Adult Missing Persons Unit investigates 3,200 cases a month, and 70% of those missing people are found or returned voluntarily within 2 or 3 days. It goes on to explain, and I quote here, "Since being a missing person is not a crime, police are given a very limited role while conducting these types of investigations." At the bottom of the webpage, it gets more disturbing. There's a section titled, "What if they never returned?" And here's the official police advice. In such situations, you may want to enlist the services of a private investigator to assist in your search. If you can't afford a PI, the police elaborate, quote, "Another option would be to contact the Salvation Army, which has a missing persons locator program." There is not a single sentence on the LAPD website that would lead a loved one of a missing person to have any faith that the police would properly investigate it. What the LAPD is basically saying is, if someone you love goes missing, don't overreact. They'll probably turn up, unless they don't, in which case you should get someone besides the police to look into it. All this is my way of saying, if the police took missing persons cases as seriously as they do, say, bank robberies, I wouldn't have had to do this podcast in the first place and end up chasing a violent criminal halfway around the country. I'm Neil Strauss, and you can hear the full story of To Live and Die in L.A.
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0: I have worked with him on is our Election Security Partnership Act, which would tighten up how states are going to be compensated when they it gives them more money on their grants when they check their voter rolls against the DHS SAVE system, which is the database that has all with ICE and federal law enforcement to deport criminal illegal aliens. And Lindsey was a funny guy. I had an opportunity to campaign with him in South Carolina. He campaigned in Tennessee with me. And I know that he is going to be missed. He was such an outstanding voice when it came to defending our nation and our freedoms and trying to resolve conflicts around the globe. He was certainly someone that President Trump listened to and talked with on a regular basis.
1: You are in the middle not only of a Senate process serving and trying to get as much done there, but you're also running for governor in the state of Tennessee. I saw you this past weekend at a birthday party of Lee Barfield, who was turning 80, one of my former law professors, great, successful attorney. You also let me know, because I need to be on top of it as well, that early voting starts for the Tennessee primaries on Friday, which is going to be here very quickly. What should people know about early voting? What should they know about the campaign to be the next governor for the state of Tennessee?
0: Yes, you're so right. Early voting starts July 17th. Election is August 6th. We want people to remember that early voting is beginning, and we want them to remember to vote early. And Tennesseans know that I am going to fight for them. I fought to end that state income tax proposal in Tennessee. Tennesseans joined me by the thousands. We defeated that. They know that I've been fighting for them all the way, and that as governor, I'm going to make certain that Tennessee is America's conservative leader, that we are the best place to live, to work, to rear your family, and to have great jobs for all of our kids to come home to.
2: Senator Blackburn, I just asked Clay this before, but I was wondering, as somebody who is on the Senate right now, how do you view Republicans' prospects going into this midterm as it stands, and what are you, from talking to your constituents in Tennessee, what are the top issues?
0: Yeah, and you know, Buck, right now, and we're talking to Tennesseans every single day and listening to them, one of the main things I've heard from people is they want heard. They want to know that their voices have been heard. And the top things that people are talking about is jobs, the economy, wages, and they're concerned about what has happened with inflation during the Biden years, and it has not come down as much as they had hoped. The price at the pump, the price of groceries. The second thing we hear a lot about is public safety. And people want to make certain that their communities are safe, that schools are safe for kids. They want to make certain that we're deporting illegal aliens. And they want to see support for law enforcement. So many people across our state have grown weary of this defund the police, letting violent criminals just have a revolving door. And they get picked up, they get charged, they get booked, and they let go, and these cashless bail policies. The third thing people are talking a lot about is educating our children and making certain that every child in our state, regardless of where they live, that they have access to a world-class education. Is one of the main topics. Other things that we hear a lot about are health care, election integrity, and infrastructure, making certain that we've got the infrastructure to be a world-class economy, and that our kids want to stay in Tennessee and make their American dreams come true.
1: I know a couple of things that are underway, and I'm going to get your take on them. Supreme Court decision on the birthright citizenship. You guys in the Senate are, having read what was done in the Supreme Court, you are reintroducing a Ban Birth Tourism Act. I know that in South

0: Texas, there were hospitals advertising for people to come across and have babies there. And also, I'll also build on this, Todd Blanche is going to be at Senate Judiciary tomorrow. Do you expect for him to get confirmed? Tell us about both of those Senate priorities.
1: Yes. First of all, on the ban birth tourism bill, this is something I've worked on for about 3 years, and it amends the Immigration and Nationality Act. I actually introduced it last Congress. It is unseemly that people are getting a visa, coming into the country, having a baby, exiting the country with the baby that is a U.S. citizen, all their paperwork, and then they can come back here as a U.S. citizen for education. They are going to be coming back here for chain migration, etc. So ending that, about 33,000 babies a year are born through this process. So making birth tourism inadmissible for a visa and also a deportable offense. If you are found to be working with one of these companies that markets birth tourism, then you will immediately be deported. So that is something that, yes, the Tennessee

0: do next week is be on the floor talking a good bit about the Save America Act and why we need it. And pushing forward, we've decided maybe if we break this bill into parts and do it one thing at a time, take just a voter ID to the floor and get that process going. That may be the best way to get this across the finish line. But, you know, we're trying every way possible to get this passed, and we look forward to pushing to the point that we've got 51 votes and we can get it across the finish line.
1: Senator Marsha Blackburn, everybody get out and vote July 17th. That's this Friday in my home state and your state of Tennessee. We appreciate the time. Keep up the good work.
0: Delighted to be with you. Thanks so much. Bye now.
1: That is Senator Marsha Blackburn. I want to tell you, nearly every president we've had since 1948 has truly supported the alliance between Israel and the United States. That was the year Israel was founded 78 years ago. Whether it was President Kennedy in the early 60s, Reagan in the 80s, or Trump, the recognition of Israel's belief in democracy and freedom has been front and center in our relationship. We may be two nations thousands of miles apart, yet we're united by shared values of democracy, faith, freedom, and resilience. As America celebrates 250 years of independence, this year, the International Fellowship of Christians and Jews, the IFCJ, encourages each of us to pray for wisdom in the elected officials of both nations to have moral clarity in their words and actions for more national unity. The IFCJ has created a USA Israel flag pen for this very moment. It's yours free when you go online to flagpenifcj.org. That's flagpenifcj.org.
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5: It's world number one France against world number three Spain in today's World Cup semifinal. Spanish star Lamine Yamal looking for his first goal since the group stage.
6: 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There he is! Lamine Yamal, first career World Cup goal!
5: 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Coming up tomorrow, the other semifinal with England facing Argentina.
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7: The cause of death has been released for South Carolina Senator Lindsey Graham. The 71-year-old lawmaker died suddenly Saturday night. Graham's communications director posted on X that the D.C. medical examiner has said that Graham died from aortic dissection. That's a tear in the inner layer of the aorta, the body's main artery. The Mayo Clinic says uncontrolled high blood pressure is a major risk factor. A new study shows soccer players may be at risk of higher levels of depression and anxiety midlife. Michael Kastner reports.
8: The research just presented at the Alzheimer's Association International Conference in London looked at 142 former elite pro soccer players. About 31% of retired players were found in the range for significant depression symptoms. About 42% of the soccer players had significant anxiety symptoms compared to 25% of non-players.
7: Health update. I'm Sarah Lee Kessler.
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2: Welcome back in, Clay and Buck. YouTube audience has a special treat. Oh, what a cutie pie. He is 14 months old.
3: 15 months. He's a big boy now.
2: Oh, he's saying dada.
4: You can say dada.
2: Oh, I think I scared him a little bit.
4: Say dada. Dada.
3: He's going to, you got to check it out the YouTube. You'll see him. He's a little shy right now. I don't think he's been under this many lights in this kind of a situation before.
2: Now
3: he sees mama.
2: I will say, first of all, the lights are bright. It's also 180 degrees in New York City today. And if you're watching, he's waving to everybody. But his cheeks are super rosy red from just being out on the street. And I noticed that he had a little fan that was helping to protect him as well. So a lot of people out there dealing with some hot weather, including that cutie pie.
3: Indeed. Indeed. Hey, buddy, how are you? He's being very chill right now. So, Clay, what else should we talk about? I'm just making sure that he's a happy guy.
2: We got Kamala Harris. If you're wondering to yourself, hey, where has Kamala gone? She went to a WNBA basketball game, and she was talking to them in the locker room.
3: Did she bump into Jesse Kelly there? Because I know that's where he likes to hang out.
2: This is the Los Angeles Sparks. Kamala Harris, cut 37. Fire it.
5: You are having an incredible impact. I travel our country. Young girls, boys, people of every gender, background, race, watch the W.
6: Yeah.
5: And understand how inspiring it is. So keep doing what you're doing. You guys are impacting people who you may never meet, people who may never know your names or mine, but they are aware of what you are doing, and it is giving them a sense of their value and their dignity and what they have a right to expect from this world. So congratulations on this game, but congratulations as much as anything else for the path you guys are charting. It is extraordinary to watch. That's it. I just...
7: Together on three.
5: One, two, three, together!
3: Clay, I think Coach Kamala is ready to take over your Tennessee Vols. I think she's ready to go.
2: No WNBA team has ever visited the White House during Donald Trump's tenure, but they will show up and they will listen to Kamala Harris. And I'm curious, we got a caller, Dave in Iowa. Dave, are you inspired? Are you ready to run through a wall? Can you feel it in the depths of your soul, that big time speech that you got?
8: Hey, fellas, let's do this together, okay? That was absolutely bizarre. That's the sixth time I've heard this now. I saw it when I first walked in from at home last night from work, and I still can't figure out what her point was. But so, yeah, they don't want to be political. Now, look back last week, Clay, with the Coach White from the Indiana Fever.
2: Oh, yeah.
8: She wouldn't respond to that question in regards to members of Congress possibly getting involved in the treatment of certain players, right? You remember that?
2: Oh, yeah.
8: Yep. And then earlier in the week, the commissioner committed to going on a sports talk radio show and never showed up for that.
2: Yeah, Dan Patrick was going to have on Kathy Engelbert, I believe is her name, and she backed out because... Thank you for the call, by the way, Dave. Buck, the WNBA is a part of America that has remained as woke as American big business was in the 2020s. And if you are sitting around wondering and thinking, oh, we've completely won this battle, there are still a lot of organizations like the WNBA that remain absolutely bonkers, insane in the way that they handle this.
3: Well, it was never successful as a financial entity, as a business to begin with. So why would it care about what the market says? It's not really a market-based entity. It's as some have said, a charity.
2: It's a propaganda outlet in the left that has taken over in the world of sports. By the way, we got a cutie pie in here. I want to mention this.
3: He's talking about Baby Speed, just to be clear.
2: If you're watching,
3: we're sitting together. He's talking about my 15-month-old.
2: We're in the same studio. Yes, I was not giving Buck compliments on how good he looks today. How beautiful his eyes are. Clay Travis Law, Buck. We got a big debate coming right now as we try to figure out what's going to happen with CNN. You know I follow these media battles in a significant way. We got 12 different states suing to try to keep Paramount from buying Warner Brothers. It's all directly related to CNN. 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Go trust me, go check it out. 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Buck, I'm competing with that law dog guy who's taken over the entire world. Clay Travis Law, save it, use it, sign up for it.
4: Speed, can you say bye-bye to everybody for today? Can you say bye? He's waving, so if you watch on YouTube, you can see it. But we say bye-bye, bye-bye.
3: We're still working on bye-bye. He's getting there, though. He's giving a really good wave. His wave is excellent.
2: Awesome. 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
17: An emotional moment on the Senate floor. I'm Lisa Brady, Fox News. That applause for Darlene Graham, just sworn in as an interim U.S. senator to finish her late brother Lindsey Graham's term ending in January. She's the first woman to serve in the U.S. Senate for South Carolina. A U.S. blockade of Iranian shipping set to resume an hour from now, but President Trump is reversing course on charging a fee for securing the Strait of Hormuz, replacing it with trade and investment after calls from Gulf allies.
18: And they would love to invest more money in the United States at record amounts. And that would be very acceptable. And this way, there's no fee. I don't like the concept of a fee. But at the same time, it's not fair that we're protecting this strait for the entire world.
17: Just getting reports of new U.S. strikes on Iran, a U.S. official telling Reuters they're eliminating emerging threats. Most vehicle stops by Immigration and Customs Enforcement agents are being suspended for now.
19: Government sources tell Fox News ICE agents must now scale back use of vehicle stops. The guidance comes after confrontations involving federal agents in Texas and Maine that ended with people being shot and killed. In both cases, the Department of Homeland Security claims vehicles the victims were in were being weaponized against agents.
17: Fox's Gernot Scott, the new guidance still allows vehicle stops in some cases when targets have violent records or face serious charges. A source also tells Fox new training will be approved by the Homeland Security Secretary. An outbreak of illness believed to be driven by a microscopic parasite on produce keeps expanding. Federal health officials now say there are more than 5,000 additional Cyclospora cases around the country, requiring confirmation in addition to the CDC's more than 1,600 confirmed cases. They've issued a health alert to physicians to urge testing. 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
21: Warren Buffett is accelerating his charitable donations of Berkshire Hathaway shares, but the Bill Gates Foundation is a notable exception. Gates has been tied to convicted sex offender Jeffrey Epstein, but denies any knowledge of Epstein's crimes and has not been charged. Buffett released a statement today saying he's donating nearly $6 billion in shares to four other foundations, and he plans to dispose all of his Berkshire shares within the next 8 years. Gates' foundation has received over $60 billion in charitable donations from Buffett in the past. The Omaha Public School Board is naming the future Omaha North School football stadium after a familiar face. Board members voted to name the stadium after Gene R. Haynes, who spent more than 50 years at the school and served as a teacher and principal. I'm Eva Basinger.
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22: Sunny skies, warm and a little humid today. A high of 92 with a south-southeast wind at 5 to 10 miles per hour. Clear tonight down to 70 for the low, then mostly sunny and 95 on Wednesday with light wind once again. 96 on Thursday with a spotty afternoon shower or thunder shower possible as well. From the First Alert 6 Weather Center, I'm Senior Chief Meteorologist Rusty Lord.
23: Thank you, Rusty. Getting ready for the 2 o'clock hour, kicking the big show off on a Tuesday. Looking at temperatures around the metro, 89 degrees in Omaha, Council Bluffs, and Lincoln. A KFAB cash contest keyword coming up very shortly. 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
6: 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And man, the earth is quaking, apparently, because Brett Lindstrom has decided, well, I finished third behind these two in a primary, and I didn't make any waves in the second district congressional race, so obviously I should launch an independent party race to become governor. And, you know, I've been reading about it, and I've never met Brett Lindstrom. I've seen him a couple of times. He seems like a very nice man. But I, for the life of me, cannot figure out why he's doing this. And I would like to open the phones to you so that you can weigh in on this, too. Why in the world would he be doing this? Okay, 402-558-1110. Also, you can send us a little message on your talk back there with your iHeart app. Very easy in the upper right-hand corner, or upper right-hand part, not the corner. It's up there, though. A little microphone. You click on it, you say what you got to say, or you can certainly drop us an email, chris@kfab.com. So I'm just reading various articles about this, and the only thing that I can come up with is, according to Brett Lindstrom, he's going to write a manifesto first. And I don't know, well, whatever. He's going to write a manifesto. I don't know why we need a manifesto, but if that's what makes him feel like he's doing the right thing, okay, fine. In this manifesto, he said his primary goal is to serve as an antidote to the current dysfunctional chaos in a legislature paralyzed by partisan gridlock. Okay, but I thought this was the unicameral, the greatest deliberative body ever, and it was nonpartisan. Isn't that what we're constantly told? Oh, the unicameral system's the best ever in the whole world. It's so great. We're the only state that does it. And we do it because it's so great, and it's nonpartisan and kumbaya, and everybody loves everybody, blah, blah, blah, blah, blah. So I don't even – so, okay, let's say – let's take that at face value. And let's say that Brett Lindstrom becomes the independent governor of Nebraska. All right. How does that change anything? I mean, look, these are just questions that I think we deserve answers to. We've certainly reached out to the Brett Lidstrom campaign, sort of campaign, signature campaign, whatever they call it right now. But I think since you're about 100 days out from the election, it probably would be a good time to, I don't know, maybe do some interviews and explain some of these things. So, again, so he's worried about the dysfunctional chaos in a legislature paralyzed by partisan gridlock. So if independent Brett Lidstrom becomes the governor, what does that change? I mean, I think we should probably get an explanation. I mean, is it something so simple as, hi, I'm Brett Lidstrom. I'm not a Republican or a Democrat. So think maybe you could get together on some really important stuff like tax relief? Oh, yeah, absolutely, Mr. Independent Governor. Sure, we'll get right on it. I don't know. Also, he announced he was leaving the Republican Party to be a registered independent, saying that he did not want to participate in the philosophy where the Republican Party is right now. All right, what is that philosophy? Anybody know? I'm just curious, what is that philosophy? Is that the philosophy of law and order? Is that the philosophy of, I don't know, don't carve on children? Is that the philosophy of defund the police? Or is that the philosophy of fund the police? You see where I'm going with this? He doesn't like the philosophy, and I don't know what that means, but I'm sure that when he comes in here, he'll certainly explain it. He says we're about as polarized of a position politically as we've been in some time, at least in my experience, and I just didn't feel comfortable participating in that type of philosophy. What does that mean? And what philosophy are we talking about? I think it's a fair question. Philosophy where you get to keep more of your own money, or philosophy where you don't get to keep any of your money and everything goes to the approved board of government know-it-alls that the communists would like to replace our Constitution with. So I don't know why this guy's doing this. And frankly, if I'm a betting man, I would say he's not going to win. Why, Chris? Why do you think he's not going to win? Well, first of all, because he's not saying anything. And again, we're the first day into this, sort of. I don't know what any of these people are saying. I actually went over the campaign sites for all of these gubernatorial candidates. And, you know, there's nothing groundbreaking there. There's nothing. I mean, it's a lot of platitudes. I believe in a Nebraska where everyone can succeed. Oh, okay. What's keeping people from succeeding now? I believe that health care is very important. All right. Well, that's a hell of a stance. You know, I mean, it's just you go through their websites and it's almost as if everybody's trying to play prevent defense so they can somehow win this election and then really rip the mask off and show you what you got. Anyway, so we've been sending messages to everybody and saying, hey, come on the big show so we can discuss all these things, because these things are kind of important and I think we deserve some answers. You don't want to be part of the culture of the Republican Party. What about it that you don't want to be part of? And same question for any of these so-called independents that are running to the left of most Democrats. All right, why you don't want to be a Democrat? Why? Also, let's see who we heard back from in our search for political big shots to come on the show there.
23: Well, I did reach out to Rick Beard today.
6: Oh, here we go.
23: Legal Marijuana Now, yeah. Party of Nebraska.
6: He's going to join us?
23: And it's seeming so. He's responded to me. I think we're going to get him in the studio tomorrow.
6: Okay, good. Well, that'll be interesting. You know, why not? Let's go. Everybody's in the game. Let's let everybody play.
23: Let's hope that'll be a little kindling to bring other candidates on the big show.
6: You know, it's fine.
23: You can hope.
6: Whether they do or not. You know, if they come on, that's great. If they don't, okay, whatever. Whoever gets elected, we're still going to be sending you interview requests. It's pretty important stuff. So I don't know why Brett Lindstrom's doing this. I don't think he has a chance, especially running as an independent, unless it's a self-financed campaign. Now, here's what I would like to know. Will his independent gubernatorial campaign take donations from Act Blue? I think that would be something to look out for, maybe pay attention to. There's a couple other things in there, but I don't know. I don't know. My conspiracy mind is working. All right, so it's a Chris Baker Show, News Radio 1110, KFAB, and a local school hero is being acknowledged, and I think that's fantastic. And we'll get into that for a moment next here on News Radio 1110 KFAB.
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6: 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Hello there. It's the Chris Baker Radio Show. And we've been talking a little state politics there. Brett Lindstrom has entered the gubernatorial. I don't know. He's got to get a bunch of signatures on a thing. And then after that, then he gets to go on the ballot as an independent candidate. And many people, including myself, still ask why. So already flooding my email. Let me just give you just a taste of what I'm getting, but it's pretty much the same thing. All right. Is this an attempt to steal votes from Pillen and get Wacko Waltz into the governor's mansion? Why do they call her Wacko Waltz? Whatever. Let's see. Here's a person who has a very low opinion of Mr. Lindstrom. I'll just let that be. Here's another one. Why would he do it? Money. Why else? Maybe someone gave him some cash to go stir the pot or promised him money if he can disrupt things. Money brute force hot chicks. That's true. All right, here's another one. Brett Lindstrom would make a tremendous governor, and this is the only way that he could get a fair shot. Okay, well, you know, what do I ask, so you're giving me your answers. All these and more are coming into KFAB.com, but pretty much most people are just saying he's trying to screw Pillen, which I don't know. Do those guys not get along? Or, you know, I'll be really honest, I rarely see the governor talk to anyone, so he's almost like a phantom. But I don't know if those two guys have beef. I have no idea. It's the body politic, so I think there is a gangster factor. Here's another. This is another good take right here. Dear Chris, I would love to see Brett Lindstrom be the governor. He'd be the best-looking governor Nebraska has ever had. Not in a long time. Ever. All right. Thank you, ma'am. Let's see. Anyway, there. Oh, here's one that just popped in. Dear Chris, are you stupid? Of course he's in there to try to tip the... Oh, trying to tip the shales. The shales. He wants to tip the shales to Lynn Walls. Okay. All right, that's enough of me reading those. But that's the big local... political freak out news. A lot of the local politicos are now obsessing over this, and I can't for the life. I mean, I don't know him well. I've never heard anybody say a bad thing about him, but is this an ego thing? Nah. No guy would want to try to inflate his ego by running as an independent against two people he's already lost to in a primary. So I don't think that's it. Anyway, okay, well, if you have anything to add to this, feel free. Chris Baker program on News Radio 1110 KFAB. Now, here's a really good story. I love it when things like this happen. A longtime principal and teacher, Gene Haynes, is going to have the new North High Stadium named after him. 50 years. He worked at that school both as a teacher and as a principal. I've never met him, and it really doesn't matter. Like, wait a minute, I've never met him. How can they do this? We've never talked. Anyway, so the OPS board said, yeah, we should name this after him. And then they even went through the OPS nonsense to throw out the rules so that they could name it after Mr. Haynes. So, you know what? Good for them. I don't see any problem with that. And that'll be a great stadium, too. So, good for him. And after 50 years, that'll say a lot. Because people will say, what's the name of this stadium? Why is it named after this guy? Because this guy spent 50 years trying to make your life better right here in this building. So, good for him. That's really cool. When is that going to be built? Do we know? Open in the summer of 2027. Oh, that's good. So that's not that far away. It's not like one of those 10-year things, you know, like 10 years down the road, we plan on building a stadium. So we're going to name it after this guy. So that's okay. Well, that's good. All right. It's the Chris Baker Radio program coming up in the next hour of the show. We're going to have a big conspiracy conversation. Because there is a speech from El Presidente going on Thursday night. And there's already a lot of speculation. Apparently, somebody's already leaked stuff, allegedly. And so all the media people are losing their mind, and they're all freaking out. They're all projecting. They're all predicting. Because remember, all of these people are psychics. I don't know if you know this or not. These are people that are psychics, and they would not use their powers as psychics for personal gain. It's only like they would never say, you know what? I could use about $100 million. Let me just go ahead and put down the lotto numbers. I would in a heartbeat. But these people are just nicer people, apparently. So they're saying that the president is going to bust out some huge news on Thursday. So we'll get into that coming up in the next hour of the Chris Baker radio program, 402-558-1110. You can email us, chris@kfab.com.
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10: 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Lamine Yamal, first career World Cup goal!
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24: Fox News, I'm Tom Graham. History made this afternoon as South Carolina's first ever female senator is sworn in.
25: Please raise your right hand. Do you solemnly swear?
24: Senator Chuck Grassley reading the oath to interim Senator Darlene Graham on Capitol Hill. She takes over the seat of her late brother, Lindsey Graham, who died last weekend at the age of 71. President Trump has backtracked on plans to charge ships to use the Strait of Hormuz. Fox's Jackie Einrich at the White House.
28: The president explained why he scrapped plans for the U.S. to charge a 20% fee to keep the Strait of Hormuz open. He said he doesn't fully agree with the concept of any country charging a fee for freedom of navigation.
24: The president says Middle Eastern countries would instead invest in the U.S. in exchange for use of the strait. 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
29: Sunny skies, warm and a little humid today. A high of 92 with a south-southeast wind at 5 to 10 miles per hour. Clear tonight down to 70 for the low, then mostly sunny and 95 on Wednesday with light wind once again. 96 on Thursday with a spotty afternoon shower or thunder shower possible as well. From the First Alert 6 Weather Center, I'm Senior Chief Meteorologist Rusty Lord.
23: Thank you, Rusty. 89 degrees across the metro in Omaha, Council Bluffs, and Lincoln.
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34: Lisa Skye Hain loved working with people.
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34: She was excited about her new job.
35: Day one, literally 8 a.m., I have an email that says, "Good morning, let's create the largest networking community on the planet."
34: Lisa's new boss was a 6'5" entrepreneur from Israel named Adam Newman, and he had a brand new startup called WeWork.
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10: Good afternoon. It's Chris Baker on News Radio 1110 KFAB. And so on Thursday, we're supposed to be getting an address from the president, and I've read on different news sources that it's going to be the president, and then they're going to have the head of national security and a bunch of big shots there. And what are they going to talk about? Well, here's a prediction. This is a very long piece of audio, which we will stop and start. And it comes from, I believe, the Newsmax network, and they are all fired up over there. Anytime I ever watch that network, which is not very often, they're just very fired up. A lot of hooting, a lot of, well, we got to stop. Ah, you get a lot of that. All right. So I'm going to play this audio. We're going to stop it and start it, and then we're going to let you tell us if you. I just want to know if people believe this or not. This is long overdue, I would say this. But the rumor is that on Thursday night, the president will start laying out the case of the coup that was hatched against him starting in 2015, leading up to the 2020 election, and continuing today, frankly. So here are the hyperventilating Newsmax people who, I'm not, you know, trying to be a jerk. I don't know who they are, but they're hyperventilating, definitely. All right, so buckle your seatbelts. Here we go.
11: Were there counterfeit ballots? Six affidavits. Now, we had four, now it's six. Six affidavits of veteran election officials are alleging that up to 30,000 of these 147 ballots are fake.
10: Uh-oh. Well, that wouldn't be good. And again, this is all speculation. All right, so let's go further where they really go deep.
12: But if you look for 47 years, they've been tapping people along presidents. Every president got tapped along, didn't do anything, and they became more and more powerful. This should have been done 47 years ago. Shouldn't have been allowed to start.
10: Oh, I got to rephrase that. I misread the quote. That's the president talking about Iran and how for 47 years, no one has paid any attention to it until him. All right, we'll come back to that. I got to find the one where they're hammering no, that's not it. Let's try this one real quick.
11: Were there counterfeit ballots? Six affidavits. Now, we had four, now it's six. Six affidavits of veteran election officials are alleging that up to 30,000 of these 147 ballots are fake. Somebody printed them up on a machine and ran them through the vote counting machines. They're not real. They're not attached to anybody. They have four pieces of evidence for this. None of these are going away. None of these can be explained. Number one, they're on different paper. What kind of paper are they on? Why isn't the same paper that everything else is on? Number two, they're not folded. Well, what do you mean they're not folded? In order to get an absentee ballot, you have to get it in the mail, which means that the Department of Elections in Georgia machine folded the ballot.
10: Okay, I got to stop it there. So this is about Georgia, and I can't find the one that mentions former President Obama. There's one where he is mentioned as, and I quote, the tip of the spear in the attempt to overthrow the United States government. Boy, doesn't that sound pretty beefy? That sounds incredibly beefy. But I can't find the one that has, but it doesn't surprise me because somehow that guy's name disappears mysteriously on the regular.
11: You can't have a ballot in an envelope that you mail back or Dropbox back that's not folded.
10: All right, so what's going on here? And instead of me playing endless clips of audio, since the 2020 election, I know, first of all, I'm in full disclosure, I 100% believe that's a stolen election. And I can lay out 100 billion reasons why. And during that period when a lot of people had questions and a lot of people were coming forward and people were signing affidavits, I remember there was a postal driver that I think went from, if I remember correctly, went from New Jersey to Philadelphia, and allegedly he was dropping off fake ballots to give gropey Joe Biden the Pennsylvania election, the electoral votes, right? And ever since 2020, there have been affidavits, there have been people who have sworn an oath to various pieces of evidence. There's been a ton of evidence out there that nobody seems to want to look at. And I know that there are many people who would say, well, Chris, the president lost all of his lawsuits. The truth is that the president lost lawsuits based on standing. It was not evidence. And I think there was, and I could be incorrect, but if I remember correctly, there was one that was based purely on evidence, and President Trump won that lawsuit. We'll have to dig, because all that stuff is so buried in the evidence world. But so there are a lot of people, including myself, that have never believed that there's been a full investigation and a full hearing of evidence that various people have sworn to, signed a affidavit under penalty of perjury, and none of those things ever came out again. You know, there was never really any investigation. It was just, you're an election denier, shut up. Election denier, just shut up, you're racist. Election denier, racist. And that's it. That's all you ever heard. So now, allegedly, Thursday night is going to be the night the president starts laying out this case. I don't know if that's what he's going to do. All of this could be pure speculation. He may just come out and say, hey, guess what? We kicked the crap out of Iran. We got a deal. Everything's going to be fine. Adios. I'm on the way to the golf course, even at night. But I'm looking forward to see what he says. But the other part about it, oh, here it is right here. Nope, I almost hit Taser Town. Oh, there it is. All right, here's the audio I believe I was looking for. Thank you, Peyton.
4: It should shake every single American in their shoes. I hate to say this, but President Barack Obama, there is now incontrovertible evidence that he was the spearhead of a seditious conspiracy to subvert the will of the American people and overthrow the United States government back in 2016. We must, absolutely must, hold every one of these criminals accountable for the crimes that they committed. They are the most heinous crimes committed in American history.
10: All right, let me stop you right there. First, I don't know, just call me a stickler. I would like to see the evidence come out in a trial, right? I'm not going to just go, oh, well, they said this, so boom, we got to throw that guy in jail. No, I want to see the evidence, all right? I want to see a trial. I want to see evidence presented, all right? I want to see the due process that our American legal system is so famous for and makes us so much better than everybody else who really stinks and their legal system's horrible. And so there. I love America. But, you know, I'm not taking any of these people's words for anything. I just want a fair hearing, and I want a fair look at the evidence. That's what I want.
4: James Comey, John Brennan,

0: on the show yelling at me now. All these Q guys. Q knows. Trust the process. Q. The dumbest thing I've ever heard of. But oh, there are people that get really upset when you say that. So I don't know. Do you think that this actually deserves the light, right? So we can find out if any of this is true, or do you think that this is all crazy BS and none of this ever happened, and Barack Obama never did anything, and Hillary Clinton never did anything, and all this is made up and all BS? That's what I would like to hash out on the big show today for at least a little while. 402-558-1110. Also, you can hit us with a talk back. Chris, you can go to the iHeart app and just use that little microphone in the right upper area there, thingamabob. Or you can send us an email, chris@kfab.com. So let's go. We might as well blow this out, okay? Is there really this deep state? Like, I've been reading the last couple of days that the quote-unquote deep state was trying to kill the president on his way back from Turkey. Have you heard that one, Peyton?
1: Yes, I've seen that plenty of times.
0: So I'm just curious how many people believe it. Because there's a big part of me that does believe it. I mean, that's kind of suspicious. We got a jet coming from Qatar. And then all of a sudden we hear, that jet's not really ready to be protecting the president. So he's going to take the old jet that he was making fun of. I don't know if he's ever making fun of it, but whatever. I'm just starting to wonder how many of these so-called conspiracies are worthy of consideration, or are we all just we're all just having our chain jerked by the same people that have been jerking our chain forever? I think using the term jerking a chain also should have an important part of your comments. Chris, I don't think they're jerking the chain. Or Chris, I think they're jerking the chain. All right? All right. My name is Chris, 402-558-1110. It's Chris Baker Show on News Radio 1110 KFAB.
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5: Good afternoon. It's Chris Baker on News Radio 1110 KFAB. All right, emails coming into the Chris Baker Show. Dear Chris, that is the dumbest thing I've ever heard in my life. To blame Obama for Trump's loss in 2020 is the dumbest thing you should ever bring on your show. The dumbest thing I should ever... Okay, all right. Here's another one, which is the exact opposite. Absolutely, I thought Obama did that. Okay, I don't believe it. Let's see. I think we should consider there have been at least three known attempts on Trump and those around him, not to mention the crazy people calling for violence by those in government all the way down to the everyday mentally ill. I don't think it's a conspiracy. They've just failed up to this point. Okay. All right. Let's see. Oh, here's a very long email about Brett Lindstrom. I'll have to read that one during the break. All right, it's the Chris Baker Show coming up on the program today. We've got a lot of serious stuff, and then we have some very, very, very, very bizarre stuff. Has anybody heard of ball maxing? If you haven't, good. But we'll be telling you all about that. Are you familiar with Zara pants? Z-A-R-A pants. Those are women. Women wear them. Apparently, they are women who wear them are risking death now. So we will work very, very hard to get you informed on that. And then, of course, another big story to go right along with our very hot summer, which later this week is going to get really nasty, around 100 from what I understand. People are not wearing deodorant now. That's their line in the sand. All right, so we got all those very, very important stories for you. And then on the other side, we've got some scammer news today. We've got a I Told You So today. We have an update and a lot of psycho moonbats making an enormous amount of racket. So all that stuff's coming up here on the Chris Baker program. Your number, 402-558-1110. Your talk back, that's very easy. Use the app and just click on that microphone in the upper right of your little screen there. And you can tell us what you have to say. And then after you tell us what you have to say, you can just go on with your life. It's really cool. And that's a good deal there. Our email is chris at kfab.com. All right. So we'll get into that. Let's see what else. Listen to this story just real quick before we get out of here in this hour. I saw this the other day. I didn't bring it in, but I should have. So a airline passenger, a window broke and it sucked him halfway out of the airplane. And luckily, his wife sat on him. So, yeah, so that he didn't go totally out the window. And then the rest of the passengers managed to pull him back in the cabin. Wow, that stay away from that airline.
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24: Good afternoon, Nathan Fisher with your look at how grain and livestock commodity markets closed on your Tuesday. September corn, 2.5 cents down, 438.5. December new crop, 2.75 weaker at 460.5. Soybeans for August dropped 4 cents, 1192.75. September 4 cents lower also at 1181.25. November down 3.75 cents, 1191. Wheat for September, 9.75 cents higher, 645. In livestock trade, red for cattle, the August live cattle down $3.30, 231.43. October down $2.98, 227.65. Feeder cattle, August dropped $5.55, 348.80. September, $5.98, down $3.44.85. And for lean hogs, mixed August up 35 cents, 98.45. October gained a dime. December down 25 cents, 74.83. Till markets close on your Tuesday. I'm Nathan Fisher.
1: Warren Buffett is accelerating his charitable.
2: The blockade is back on. Lisa Brady, Fox News. At this hour, the U.S. resuming its blockade of Iranian shipping just after launching new strikes.
4: On President Trump's orders, U.S. jets have been launched tonight to strike Iran for the sixth time in the past week.
2: Fox's Lucas Tomlinson in Tel Aviv.
4: Despite the American bombardment over the past week, Iran has been launching attacks of its own against neighboring Gulf states, including Kuwait and Bahrain earlier today, where U.S. troops are housed.
2: Kuwait's army accusing Iran of targeting some civilian facilities. Iran's deputy foreign minister reportedly says the U.S. is making a mistake if it thinks military attacks and a blockade will force it to request negotiations. President Trump telling reporters he gave Iran a chance to make a deal by lifting the blockade. Now he says the U.S. is getting rid of a bully.
13: Iran was the bully of the Middle East. They bullied Iraq. They bullied every country. There was fear all over the Middle East with other countries. I understand that, but there was fear. But there's no fear anymore because their military capability has been knocked to hell.
2: This during an Oval Office meeting with Iraq's new prime minister, who says remaining U.S. forces will be out of Iraq while U.S. companies will be in. A phased troop withdrawal now expected to finish by the end of September. Senator Lindsey Graham's younger sister, Darlene, makes history.
21: And that you will well and faithfully discharge the duties of the office on which you are about to enter. So help you God.
25: I do.
21: Congratulations.
2: Sworn in today to serve the rest of her brother's term.
26: That is a Senate first. The late senator raised his sister after their parents died, and now Darlene Graham carries on her brother's legacy.
2: Fox's Chad Pergram on Capitol Hill. She's also the first woman to represent South Carolina in the U.S. Senate. Stocks finished higher, the Dow up 10 points at the bell. 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
1: Warren Buffett is accelerating his charitable donations of Berkshire Hathaway shares with a notable exception. The retired CEO of Berkshire is donating nearly $6 billion in shares to four foundations, but the Bill Gates Foundation is not one of the recipients. Gates has been tied to convicted sex offender Jeffrey Epstein, but denies any knowledge of Epstein's crimes. Gates' foundation has received over $60 billion in charitable donations from Buffett in the past. The Nebraska Lottery says one player who bought a Powerball ticket for the Monday drawing is holding a ticket worth $50,000. The lottery confirms one ticket sold for Monday's $478 million Powerball draw matched four of the five white ball numbers and the Powerball number. The ticket was sold at Anderson Convenience Market near 140th and West Center Road in Omaha. I'm Terry Leahy.
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28: Mostly sunny, hot and muggy on Tuesday evening. Overnight, we'll see some areas of fog develop in low-lying areas. Low temperatures around 70 degrees with light and variable winds. Mostly sunny, hot and muggy again Wednesday with highs in the low to mid-90s. Maybe just a few more clouds creeping in Thursday. From the First Alert 6 Weather Center, I'm Chief Meteorologist Matt Serwey.
29: Temperatures rising up to 91 degrees in Omaha, 86 in Council Bluffs and Lincoln. Here on News Radio 1110 KFAB, getting ready for the 3 o'clock hour with a cash keyword coming up in 2 minutes.
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3: When was the last time you woke up actually feeling rested or got through the day without feeling stressed out? 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
6: 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I want to remind you, we got the Gourmet Club coming up Friday the 17th at the Omaha Press Club. 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So that might be good for you, right? Maybe you're just trying to rekindle some things, right? Maybe you've become complacent. Well, here's a great way to break that ice again. All courtesy of your good friends here at News Radio 1110 KFAB. So that's really cool. Also, new is your big word. That $1,000 contest just kicked back up. So new, go to KFB.com, get that in, and I hope you win that money. I want to have a wiener today. All right, so I'm tasking you with wienering today. All right, Moonbats are melting down all over the place. So let's take a look at that. That's always very exciting. Nothing more entertaining than a melting down Moonbat. Tragically, over the last few days, two illegal aliens have been shot by ICE agents. All reports are that the illegal aliens accelerated their vehicles at the agents, and the agents said, you can't do that, and we all know how that ended up. So I don't celebrate anybody dying, but what I did notice yesterday is when all this happened, the Myrmidon militia automatically was activated, and they stormed. Where'd they storm? They stormed Susan Collins' office in Maine. Why? I don't know. Because somebody paid them to do it, I'm guessing, or something like that. So they're all shrieking and screaming, and then of course when you get to shrieking and screaming, you get to the political yahoos in this. And here is Representative Seth Moulton, who's very upset. Did we get all the cuss words out of this?
8: Yes, yes, yeah. I made sure of that.
6: He was doing a lot of cursing there. Yeah. It's very, very dignified. All right, here we go.
9: If you don't think this is up, you don't know what it means to be an American. And every one of us should be angry right now in this moment and willing to stand up for our values, the values that have always made this country great. And anyone who's just letting these MAGA autocrats get away with this needs to fight or get out of the way. It's time for us to stop this. So if you're on your way to Maine right now, thank you. If you're standing up and fighting in your community, thank you. If you're doing everything you can to protect our values, thank you. But if you're someone who can do more, then we need to do more. We need to do more right now.
6: What is this?
9: Because live.
6: Hang on. What does this even mean? Do more. What more? You want them to go kill some more people? What do you want them to do? We want you to do more. What? What is more? Could you define more? you moron.
9: Lives are on the line. Lives are getting lost. Because what, he used his Prius as a weapon at 2.5 miles an hour? That's just an excuse to...
6: That guy's so upset, he's glitching. He's glitching like Mitch McConnell, this guy. So, now here's... This, to me, is the important part of this. Seth Moulton wasn't there, okay? He didn't witness anything. All he knows is that something happened. The only time I ever heard, he was going 2 miles an hour in the Prius. First of all, I doubt that, okay? Second, he wasn't even there. All these nuts that are storming offices and going berserk, they weren't even there. These guys they're performance actors is what I think they are. Now, am I going to get sued for $100 gazillion like Alex Jones? Nah. But this is a U.S. congressman, and he's unhinged.
9: It's just an excuse to shoot somebody. That's what's going on.
6: So he just made the allegation that a federal law enforcement officer was looking for an excuse to shoot somebody. That's what that guy's saying. That's a U.S. congressman.
9: These thugs want an excuse to shoot someone like they're patrolling the Warsaw Ghetto in 1941.
6: Oh, here we go. Now, there's your little NLP right there, my friends. That's a little neuro-linguistic programming right there, because he just could have called them a bunch of thugs and storming around. But no, he had to get the Nazi reference in there, too, you see. He had to throw in the Warsaw Ghetto reference just to make sure that he got all his little cheap NLP shots in.
9: That's and it needs to stop.
6: Yeah, says Seth Moulton, the unhinged congressman from wherever. So, again, here's a guy that wasn't even there. All he knows is what he's heard second and third hand. The investigation's not even done yet, and he's already pronounced the officers as thugs and murderers. All because two illegal aliens have been shot by ICE in the last couple of days. Now, no one celebrates it, right? But is anyone ever going to blame the morons, the jerks, the communists that invited all these people in? Is anybody going to criticize the administration who left the border open for 4 years? It was so open that they even brought in a gigantic forklift to lift all the barbed wire up so people could go under. And then at the exact same time, they're coming out and telling you, no, the border's very secure, right? Is there any criticism towards these people who gave them cell phones and food and health care and places to live? Anybody going to, is anybody going to talk about that at all other than me? You know, maybe the Republican Party might want to start sending out some messages reminding people of 4 years of a wide open border. You know, I don't know. Who am I? I'm just a guy on the radio. But, you know, I've never run any campaigns, even though if I would have won Jean Stothert, she'd still be mayor. But anyway. But, yeah, so this guy is now. So Seth Moulton, who is known for, he freaks out on the regular, but he just called ICE agent thugs. He just called them murderers. He said they were just looking for an excuse to kill a guy. I mean, they get away, and he gets away with it. He'll walk into Congress tomorrow. Hey, hi, everybody. Oh, the distinguished gentleman from Jackassville is here. I mean, nothing ever happens to them over this. Which brings me to another thing about political elites. I don't think that Lindsey Graham's sister needs to replace him in the Senate unless she's going to go in there and do the work. But I'm sorry, all these snobby politicians. I think it's so great that Lindsey Graham's sister is going to take his spot for a while. Oh, it's the first ever female senator from... none of that counts, okay? Anyway, I'm sorry. I'm getting too wound up over things I have no control over. But that's what that guy did. He just smeared all those officers. He accuses them of murder. And he wasn't even there. He didn't see any of this. My knowledge, never saw any evidence, nothing. Right? Here we go. More audio. Here is Alyssa Slotkin. She's the CIA senator She's one of those. I don't know why, but I used to think she was kind of cute. I don't now, because she's storing up winter packing in her cheeks now or something. Anyway, so she comes out and talks about the SAVE Act, which is, to my knowledge, the most popular piece of legislation amongst the American public on both sides of the political aisle to come up that I can ever remember, right? And Alyssa Slotkin somehow accidentally let the cat out of the bag. Ready?
10: The other thing that we blocked yesterday was the SAVE Act, right? Which was literally... to rig our democracy so that it would be hard for any Democrat in any state to win any election, and disenfranchise all married women in the meantime, by the way. And just you have to show your birth certificate at the polls if you have a married name.
6: That is, again, that is such a dumb thing. That is such a canard. Oh, all the women are not going to be allowed to vote. And let's not even get into my opinion on that in general. Let's just talk about what she's alleging. All you women out there are not going to be able to vote because you're going to have to go get your birth certificate to prove you're who you are, depending on whatever it says on your driver's license. That's the biggest pile of nonsense. I mean, the fact that these people are going to push this stuff on you is it should be embarrassing, but in order to be embarrassed, you actually have to have some, you know, a little amount of character or something like that. So, but she said the important part out loud. If we have mandatory voter ID, we may never win another election. Gee, really? Wow. I don't know. My wife's voted in every election. She's never been dragged out of there by her hair. Where's your birth certificate? Anybody? Any women not allowed to vote because you suddenly had to show your birth certificate? That is such a lie. All right. I'm sorry. I get all wound up over that. News Radio 1110 KFAB. Here is your email, chris@kfab.com. And, of course, the talk back is always a very exciting option. Because why? Well, because it's very easy. You click on the button. Say what you got to say. Go on with your life. We'll play it. We'll have fun with it. And it'll be awesome, okay? It's the Chris Baker Show on News Radio 1110 KFAB.
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6: Good afternoon. It's News Radio 1110 KFAB, the Chris Baker program. Uh-oh, here we go. Boom! Man, every time I look up, those guys score, Peyton. What's up with that?
29: Wait a second. We're seeing goals in a soccer game?
6: Yeah.
29: That's what I'm talking about.
6: That's the second one. Unbelievable. We have the World Cup on here in the studio because I can't stand watching Fox News anymore. I'm just, it's the same people. Right? It's the same people, just like with this Lindsey Graham thing. So they decide, all right, because here's what happens. If your senator dies in office, then the governor appoints the replacement, which they should have done for Mitch McConnell a really long time ago. But, you know, and then later they have an election, right? The person that is chosen or appointed to fill out that term, they fill out that term, and they can either do two things. They can either fill out the term and then get out of there, or they can decide to run for that office. And so when I was, you know, I've just been watching this whole thing, and I'm seeing all these Republicans, and they're going, well, how about Trey Gowdy should run for Lindsey Graham's seat? And they're just naming all these people. What was it? What is it? Nikki Haley and all these others. Hey, how about some new people? All right. Can we just say that, look, all right, you've already served a bunch of time. Get out. All right. Can we just have somebody new? Can we just have somebody fresh instead of going to that same pool of failed talent in government? Just a stripper. I don't care. Anybody. How about Carrot Top? Why don't you? I know he's not from there, but still, I mean, bring him in there. Something to break the ice on these stiff lawyers and trust fund babies and pseudo intellectuals in D.C. I would love that in the unicameral as well. Just give me some new blood. What do you mean, what about me? No. I mean, I wish we could have a Mr. Smith goes to Washington moment again. We're not, but it sure would be nice, but goodness gracious, yesterday I'm just watching this. Well, how about this person who's already served in office for a really long time, and then they got, like, Trey Gowdy. Here's an example. Trey Gowdy was a congressman from South Carolina. He's a former prosecutor, and everybody thought, oh, Trey Gowdy, yeah, that guy's really awesome, blah, blah, blah. And then Trey Gowdy just one day said, you know what? I'm leaving, and I'm taking this really good job at Fox. And then he just took a job at Fox, right? Well, that made me mad because what about the broadcasters? Don't they get to go get a new job at Fox? Why you got to bring in this parakeet-headed idiot to go in there and start, you know, spouting all that junk? How about some new people? And then now we're talking about, let's get Nikki Haley, or let's get Trey Gowdy, or let's get other, Nancy Mace? And nothing against those people, but I've had enough of you. Give me some new people. How about a plumber? How about an electrician? How about a hairdresser? Well, we got a bartender, but she's a commie. Can we just have some people who deal with the real world once in a while instead of, well, you know, I've been a congressman and I've been appointed to numerous boards, and I think I should be appointed to this Senate seat because, Well, because I'm me. Can we, you know, I remember in Minnesota, Jesse Ventura did the funniest thing. When Paul Wellstone died, Paul Wellstone was a senator, and Jesse Ventura at the time was the governor, so he had to appoint Paul Wellstone's replacement. So Jesse Ventura appointed his buddy, the school bus driver, and he went to D.C., and he served out Paul Wellstone's term in office until somebody else jumped. Maybe, I don't know who it was, Klobuchar, one of those nuts. But I thought that's the best thing anybody could have done. Jesse Ventura, hey, guess what? I'll just appoint my buddy, the school bus driver. And he did. And that guy went up there. I don't know how long. I can't remember how long he was up there, like 6-7 months, I think. I could be wrong. But he went up there and, you know, he didn't really caucus with anyone. He just kind of talked to both sides, and eventually they would let him in to vote for something, and he'd do that. But, I mean, it was very obvious he was not going to be part of the good old boy network. Peyton's looking the guy up right now. I've interviewed him a couple of times. Seemed like a very nice guy. But, yeah, Jesse Ventura just got his buddy who drove school buses and stuff. That would be perfect. Here's what I think would be even better. Replacing Lindsey Graham, they ought to just go find that hobo that mumbles to himself all the time while he picks up cans. You never know. That guy might actually have a good idea or something. But that's just me. But just, can we have some new blood instead of the same people over and over again? Oh, yeah, Nikki Haley, she was really great. We should have her. She was a governor and she was a congresswoman. And blah, blah, blah, blah, blah, blah, blah. Had it. I've had enough. Enough. Bring me a new guy. In fact, if I was the governor, I'd pardon a felon and then appoint him or her, depending on who. Whatever. I'm just being a nutball. 402-558-1110, Chris Baker program, Zara Pants. We'll talk about them coming up on the show. Apparently, Zara Pants, women love them, but they're also nearly killing women. So I will, I'll keep you up to date on all that. Also, I got some construction notice, and we're going to take a look at the world of scammers. You know, the sheriff just caught a couple of people who were part of one of those international scammer rings. I was just reading about how these guys are doing this stuff. It's amazing. These are not dumb people that are doing this. They're scamming people out of billions of dollars. So I've got a lot of details on that, and we'll get to it next here on News Radio 1110 KFAB.
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16: 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Lamine Yamal, first career World Cup goal!
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0: the graphic representation of how close humanity is to self-inflicted disaster.
5: They moved the second hand on the clock forward to 89 seconds to midnight, which means it's the closest that clock has ever been to midnight since they started.
0: In 1947, when the U.S. and Russia were starting the Cold War, it was 7 minutes to midnight. We're now less than 2 minutes away from midnight. The furthest away it was from midnight was 1991, after the Soviet Union dissolved. It was all the way back from 17 minutes to midnight.
5: I think it's a valuable thing because it just raises awareness every year with people. Just another thing to kind of say, hey, like, we're not headed in the right direction as humanity goes.
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38: Fox News, I'm John Saucier. President Trump giving up his demand for a 20% reimbursement fee on cargo passing through the Strait of Hormuz. Texas Republican Representative Michael McCaul on Fox says,
39: I don't like validating this idea of a 20% toll on ships going through. So if it doesn't make it right if we do it, and we thought it was wrong when they did it.
38: Instead, the president is looking for trade and investment from allies who are using the strait. Senate Minority Leader Chuck Schumer, speaking on an ICE shooting yesterday in Biddeford, Maine, he notes that if specific legislation had been passed, body cameras could have been utilized during this incident.
40: If Republicans had passed our bill, there would be body cameras, proper agent ID, warrant requirements, and other common sense reforms, and these killings might not have happened.
38: No video evidence was obtained from the shooting. The case is under investigation. 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
41: Mostly sunny, hot and muggy on Tuesday evening. Overnight, we'll see some areas of fog develop in low-lying areas. Low temperatures around 70 degrees with light and variable winds. Mostly sunny, hot and muggy again Wednesday with highs in the low to mid-90s. Maybe just a few more clouds creeping in Thursday. From the First Alert 6 Weather Center, I'm Chief Meteorologist Matt Serwey.
29: 91 degrees in Omaha, 86 in Omaha and Lincoln.
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16: He's your son. 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
21: New is the keyword. Get it in there. Get yourself $1,000, I hope. I hope you win it. No, I'm talking to you. I want you to win it. I want you to have that grand. And then maybe another one later today. How about that? All right, so scams. Oh, my gosh. You know, locally, the sheriff was able to catch some of these scamsters who were stealing money from people. And even I one time got sucked into one of these things via my son, who calls me out of the blue to tell me that a girl he knows has been kidnapped by the Mexican drug cartel, and that they had a bounty, or not a bounty, yeah, they wanted him to pay to get her back, get her out. And he calls me, Dad, what am I supposed to do? And I said, well, you should probably call the police. Well, they said, don't call the police. Exactly. That's why you should call the police. So he did, and then we found out it was just all part of a bizarro scam. But some of the ways that they do this, I had no idea how sophisticated this is. Listen to this. This comes from, I think it's Fox. International criminal networks employ hackers. They're employing hackers who steal sensitive patient data and then sell it on the dark web. Is there really a dark web? Do you know, Peyton? That's more your demo.
7: Can I speak on it?
8: Yes. No.
7: I don't know. I don't know.
21: Wait a minute. There's a hand coming out of your computer screen.
7: Oh, no.
21: Yeah, get back.
7: But is it kind of like Fight Club, you know? You don't talk about Fight Club. You don't talk about the deep web or the dark web.
21: Where is this dark web? That's what I want to know. I keep hearing people talk about the dark web.
7: When you open a incognito window on your browser, it turns dark. Does that count?
21: I don't know. All I know is I keep hearing these people talk about, oh, you know, on the dark web, they do this and on the dark web, they do that. Like they say that if you want, you know, think of the most vile request a person could make. And if you make it on the dark web, I think you get it in 30 minutes or less. I don't know if that's exactly true, but I keep hearing from all these people, well, you know, over on the dark web. Really? Have you ever been on the dark web? Oh, no. Because then people will tell you that if you go on the dark web will somehow reach out and do something to you. So why are people going in the first place? Hey, I can get weird requests taken care of here. Wait a minute. Somebody's strangling me. Yeah, that's nuts. Anyway, let me get back to it. I'm sorry. I'm fascinated by the idea of this so-called dark web. It says they also take that information and they use it to bill fake medical equipment services in people's names. And this, they're stealing billions of dollars. Scammers are using AI voice bots to coax info out of seniors on the phone, posing as U.S. healthcare workers, often thousands of miles away in Europe or Asia. So they're getting these voice bots to call you, and they sound very real. I've had them call me. I just always, first thing I always ask, are you a robot or are you a person? And then there's always a pause, and then it'll be, I'm your virtual helper. All right, you're a robot. Get out of here. They use the same techniques on the insurance companies as well. There's a Philippines-based outfit going as far as training AIs to speak like American older individuals when insurance companies call about suspicious claims. So they're using AI voice. They're using, I'm just blown away by this. You know, you would think that these guys would use their power. Why can't they use their powers for good?
7: Well, if they get caught here doing this, what happens to them?
21: Oh, they go to prison if they can catch them. The hardest part about this, that's why when the sheriff caught those people the other day, that was really amazing work, because the majority of times these people aren't even in the country.
7: And that's what I mean. So you go to catch them and they're in trouble, but then you got to go get them.
21: Yeah. In some cases I've seen where people have been extradited.
7: And these voice bots that they use with AI, it's so advanced now to where it can change your voice as you're speaking through the phone. So you're able to answer the questions and it'll rip away the accent. It'll rip away your type of speaking that would identify you of not being American. Yeah. Or your doctor's office or whatever it is.
21: I was talking to someone a while back and they were saying that their kid had copied their voice with AI.
7: If you want to know how to be up to date with your most current technology, ask your 8-year-old child.
21: Yeah, ask your 10 or 12-year-old kid.
7: Ask your kid.
21: Know.
7: They'll figure it out.
21: Man, my son amazes me with what he does with this technology stuff. Let's see. And Russian mob people ran a $1 billion scam just last month alone. Carried out by the Russian mob, they made off with $1 billion. They allegedly were able to purchase 30 medical supply companies across the U.S., which were already enrolled as Medicare providers. See, so they're now half your battle's already fought. Then use them to fraudulently bill Medicare. They attempted to bill Medicare $10 billion, mostly for urinary catheters. Ugh. See, See, I think they choose that as well, because who wants to talk about that? And let's talk about the catheters. How about we don't? How's that? They attempted to build $10 billion using stolen patient data of over 1 million Americans, which triggered 400,000 complaints, according to prosecutors. And they say that the scheme was brazen and that most fake reimbursements were blocked, but not before gangsters had laundered huge amounts of money through banks in Israel, Turkey, and China. The change in ownership of a Medicare provider usually triggers a site visit, but CMS was unaware of the Russian business purchases because the gangsters who sent patsies, boy, I haven't heard that term in a long time.

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6: Checking the Tuesday drive, you have an accident working now. It's westbound I-80 right about 60th Street. Right lane is blocked, and it is slowing down the eastbound traffic, too. So westbound's back to about 42nd. Eastbound traffic is heavy back to 84th Street on I-80. Only problem we have so far, that's a look at traffic. I'm Steve Parker.
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0: News Radio 1110 KFAB, the Chris Baker program, and actually I'm looking at a story on the clickbait site where there's a Ron Johnson out of Wisconsin. He's a senator, and he's claiming that the Mitch McConnell photographs from the hospital room are fake. Have you seen that thing online where Mitch McConnell jumps out of bed and starts breakdancing, and his wife is applauding? Which, you know, she's not there. She's in China. All right. I just think that's really funny. Chris Baker program on News Radio 1110 KFAB. We were talking about scams before we went to the break, and I was just telling you how these criminal organizations, man, they got their technology down, and I would imagine that the FBI and Secret Service and all these federal law enforcement groups, as well as our own local law enforcement groups, they really got to stay on their game just to keep up with these people using all these AI voices and auto dialing and stealing people's phone number. And by the way, I just want you to know, I still don't believe in the dark web, just to summarize. But anyway, so here we go. Matt Gutman, he's a CBS journalist, which means I'm really not surprised.

0: he got sucked in on this deal, but whatever. He said he came very close to emptying his bank account after he received a phone call from someone claiming to be from the fraud protection department of his bank. He said the caller shared a name and a badge ID before saying, see, here's the thing. If the guy says, yeah, my name is so-and-so, my badge ID number is this, this, this, how do you even check and see if that's real? Does your bank have a, by the way, this is the portal you log into to check everybody's ID badges. No, they don't do that. Anyway, he said somebody was telling him about their badge ID and that someone was trying to illegally pull money from his bank account. And he said the reporter, Mr. Gutman, said that he spent over an hour on the phone with the fraudster. He said, quote, they seemed to know it was so much about me, about my bank account. And then they said, listen, we suspect that there is a significant fraud activity at the bank where you bank. And so they're telling him, now we want you to go and withdraw a bunch of money so we can see what happens. And he did. And then suddenly he realized this does not make any sense. Especially when the voice on the phone told him, all right, now I want you to go in your bank and withdraw like 50 grand or something. But don't tell anybody at the bank because we believe somebody at the bank is in on the scam and we don't want you to tip them off that we're on to them. And what I love about these stories is as soon as you read one, then you'll get your notice from local law enforcement. By the way, nobody calls you and tells you to go get them gift cards or money. So anyway, the reporter finally figured out, all right, this is a bunch of hooey. None of this is happening. So he tried to catfish him there for a little bit, thinking he'd get a really good story. But then eventually they gave up and he decided he had to go have a coffee or something. So that was the end of that. But they almost sucked him in. Who else got sucked in? My mom got sucked into a couple of things like this. Oh, boy. Like, my mom donated money to the Heritage Foundation, and then she would get a letter from them every week. And I'd be talking to her on the phone, and she would tell me, well, I need to write a check to the Heritage Foundation. They just sent me another letter. They're really in deep trouble. They need my money. I go, Mom, they send that letter to everybody. Okay, they're always going to be begging you for your money. You don't need to give them any money. Well, I just don't want them to be left shorthanded. Oh, my sweet mom. She was such a great person. All right, Chris Pickers Show coming up in the next hour. I have three incredibly goofy stories that I will share with you. And we together will learn just how weird people are, especially this one. Right here with the maxing. I don't know if I can say the other one. Yeah, you're pumping up an area of your body that, to be honest, I don't know why any guy would want to pump that up anyway. What good is that? It's Chris Pickers Show, News Radio, 1110 KFAB.
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8: What's happening, fellow sports fans? It's Andy West. Let's take a look back on this day in sports history, July 14th. We'll start off today in 1985, where the Baltimore Stars defeat the Oakland Invaders 28-24 to win the USFL Championship. This was the third and final season of the USFL. Both teams had players who would end up in the NFL, like Bobby Hebert, Anthony Carter, Sean Landetta, Bart Oates, and Coach Jim Mora. The USFL did return to play in 2022, and in 2024 merged with the XFL to form the UFL. Today in 2013, Jordan Spieth becomes the youngest winner of the PGA Tour in 82 years. The 19-year-old outlasts David Hearn and Zach Johnson on the fifth hole of a playoff to win the John Deere Classic. He's the first teenager to win since Ralph Goodall took the Santa Monica Open in 1931. And today in 2015, Mike Trout became the first player in 38 years to lead off the All-Star Game with a home run. And the American League beat the National League 6-3 to secure home field advantage in the World Series for the third straight time and 10th in 13 years. Trout also became the first player to be selected the game's MVP 2 years in a row.
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13: deadly force leads to a change. On Lisa Brady, Fox News. ICE is suspending most vehicle stops after a man was shot and killed during an immigration enforcement operation yesterday in Maine, the second deadly confrontation in the past week.
14: DHS says a migrant who was in the country illegally was shot and killed by an ICE agent. The agency tells us the suspect tried to flee the scene before those shots were fired and was not the target of the operation. There were protests again today. People marching over there to an ICE office about 15 miles south of Portland. They're calling for a full investigation here.
13: Fox's Alexis McAdams. An ICE source tells Fox the pause is temporary while new training is in the works and that vehicle stops are still possible for targets with violent records or facing serious charges. Police in Florida just reporting that a man running from an encounter with federal agents has been struck and killed by a tractor trailer. Florida Highway Patrol says the man was one of four people who got out of a car and ran on foot during an encounter in a gas station parking lot earlier today. President Trump reverses course on a plan to charge fees in a critical waterway both the U.S. and Iran claim to control.
15: A day after pitching a 20% fee on all cargo sailing through the Strait of Hormuz as compensation, President Trump backed away from the plan.
16: So I put it out yesterday. I thought it was good. I was called by different people, different countries, kings and emirs.
15: Instead, the president says Gulf allies will invest billions of dollars in American plants and factories. At the same time, the U.S. is reimposing a naval blockade on Iranian ports, blocking ships from coming and going following days of airstrikes in response to Iran attacking commercial vessels.
13: Fox's Jared Halper and the U.S. launching more strikes on Iran today. Spain just advancing to the World Cup final with a 2-0 win over France. 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
17: It's 402, 91 degrees in Omaha Council Bluffs, 86 in Lincoln. I'm Terry Leahy, News Radio 1110 KFAB. The Omaha City Council this afternoon at its regular weekly meeting on a 4-3 vote passes an ordinance setting the minimum wage in Omaha for all workers at $15 per hour. Council President Danny Bagley proposed that ordinance. Councilmember Amy Melton supported putting the proposal on file because it runs counter to Omaha, governed by a home rule charter going against a state law passed by the unicameral in the last session, setting a lower minimum wage. Melton says the state could be taken to court. Supporters say the ordinance restores the voter-approved 2022 statewide initiative that raised the state minimum wage to $15 per hour. Warren Buffett is accelerating his charitable donations of Berkshire Hathaway shares with a notable exception. The former CEO of Berkshire is donating nearly $6 billion in shares to four foundations, but the Bill Gates Foundation is not one of the recipients. Gates has been tied to convicted sex offender Jeffrey Epstein, but denies any knowledge of Epstein's crimes. Gates' foundation has received over $60 billion in charitable donations from Buffett in the past. Governor Pillen today issues an emergency declaration in response to the Corkscrew Road fire in Sioux County, southwest of Crawford, in the far northwest corner of Nebraska. The wildfire, which began last Friday, was started by lightning and fueled by high winds, low humidity, and extremely dry conditions. The proclamation activates state resources and authorizes the use of the governor's emergency fund to help cover costs associated with responding to the fire and mitigating its impact. I'm Terry Leahy. 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
19: Checking the Tuesday drive, you have an accident working now. It's westbound I-80 right about 60th Street. Right lane is blocked, and it is slowing down the eastbound traffic, too. So westbound's back to about 42nd. Eastbound traffic is heavy back to 84th Street on I-80. Only problem we have so far. That's a look at traffic. I'm Steve Parker.
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1: Mostly sunny, hot and muggy on Tuesday evening. Overnight, we'll see some areas of fog develop in low-lying areas. Low temperatures around 70 degrees with light and variable winds. Mostly sunny, hot and muggy again Wednesday with highs in the low to mid-90s. Maybe just a few more clouds creeping in Thursday. From the First Alert 6 Weather Center, I'm Chief Meteorologist Matt Serwee.
22: Thank you, Matt. Looking at temperatures around the metro as we get ready for the 4 o'clock hour here on the big show. 92 degrees in Omaha Council Bluffs, 88 in Lincoln. In just about 1 minute, a KFAB cash contest keyword is coming up next on 1110 KFAB.
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29: Argentina will be looking to keep the dream of back-to-back World Cup titles alive when they face England tomorrow. Lionel Messi has scored 8 of the team's 17 goals this tournament.
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29: 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The winner moves on to Sunday's final to face the winner of France and Spain.
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31: He's not your normal talk show host. 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
8: News Radio 1110 KFAB. I'm Chris Baker, and another World Cup game is over. Man, oh man, oh man. I was going through a lot of that video today of all those World Cup fans who are just loving every moment there in America. That's such great video. So let's see. This hour, it's Moron Hour here on the Chris Baker radio program. Where do I start, Peyton? Do I start with the Zara pants, or do I start with ball maxing?
22: I like the Zara pants for now.
8: All right. Do you know what Zara pants are?
22: Well, I know what Zara is. It's a clothing designer.
8: Moving my microphone around here for those of you listening going, is a building falling apart? It is, but still, I'm moving my microphone around. Anyway, Zara pants are the wide leg pants trend that is apparently driving women crazy. People are wearing these big baggy pants. Should I call them that?
22: I would say to put your mind more towards like bell bottom.
8: Mm-hmm.
22: When you think about it, where it's tight around your hips, mm-hmm, and your tail and then through your legs. But as you open up towards the ankle, it gets nice and flowy.
8: Well, apparently there's a problem because women are getting hurt because they're walking in their giant bell Zara pants and stepping on the pants and crashing out. So, of course,
2: this has now become a TikTok thing where women show their Zara pant wounds. Are we the most bored nation ever? Yeah, I'm just going to start my TikTok channel. Look, here's my skinned knee. Here's my sprained ankle. Here's my elbow all scourged. Anyway, it says the Zara pants are claiming victims. TikTok is filled with videos of women showing, complaining their battle wounds after wearing the chic but controversial pants. All right, how can pants be controversial? Are they hate pants? Are these phobic pants? I don't know how pants can be controversial. Here's one. A woman was posting a Ring cam footage of herself exiting her garage, tripping over her ridiculously long trousers. They do really need a hazard warning, she wrote. How about you get a pair of pants that fits, toots? Or what? I thought women learned how to sew. My wife is a sewing maniac. Quilts and clothes. I mean, you name it, she makes it. And I've seen her buy pants and say, I think these are just a little bit too long. And then what does she do? Well, the best part is, never mind. What does she do? She takes them and she figures out how long they are. And then she trims it, sews it up, puts them back on, and doesn't go smashing her face into the concrete, apparently. Now, some believe there should be a Netflix documentary about the pants. Here's what I want to know. Where are the lawyers? If this is such a, if these pants are so hazardous, where are the lawyers? Because generally, if there's a product that is injuring people, there's very smart lawyers who are going to go in there and take advantage of that. I don't see any mention of any lawyers, but I do see paragraph after paragraph about women. This one, after face planting in front of a group of school children, she said she just did not want that to happen again.
3: You knew they were laughing at her.
2: Well, you know they're laughing. I mean, of course they're laughing, but why are women wearing pants that don't fit? I mean, listen to me. First, I'm complaining because they're not wearing pants. Now I'm complaining because their pants don't fit. What is it going to take to make you happy, Chris? The Zara, is it Zara? Whatever.
3: Yeah, Zara.
2: Zara. Well, I'm going to have to buy a pair of Zara pants and then give them away to someone and see if they crash. No, I guess, wait a minute, I shouldn't say that. Then I'll get sued. Let's see. Here's a woman says she got lucky and unscathed. One commentator raised a point, quote, I don't think it's the length, it's the width. Who's tripping over the width of their pants? I mean, I could see that happening in maybe a pair of waders. Maybe. But some of those light, willowy, whatever. Everyone seems to have the same falling problem with these lethal pants, says one victim.
3: Victim.
2: A victim. She's a victim now. Now the pants have come to life. Apparently the pants are manufactured by Al-Qaeda. My knees are scarred for life because of these pants. With another admitting that they, quote, fell in the sand on the 4th of July sober because of the pants. Now I know why all these Democrats are saying that women won't be able to figure out how to change their ID if they got married. I mean, if these pants are wiping you chicks out yet, but then again, as a man, I should probably stop for a moment and be thankful that women want to look good, so they wear these dangerous, hell-bent pants of death. But in reality, they're not really doing it for us. They're doing it for the other women. If you really want to see brutality, just sit with a group of women watching other women walk by. That is a bloodbath. How'd she get that button, those jeans? Those are hair extensions. Those are fake boobs. But I love them. Women, we love you to death. But why are you not, why are you freaking out about the Zara pants?
22: I watched a few videos.
2: While you watched Zara pant videos?
22: Well, I just looked it up real quick, you know. I have not seen any of these. So I open it up, and it's video after video, a short clip of the same thing. They're walking step after step, and they get caught in the pant leg, and they trip and fall over. I mean, all of them are the exact same. They're the material of leggings, but on the bottom it gets real loosey-goosey and flowy by the ankle, and it just they just put their shoe mid-stride right into that, and it stretches and they trip. It's a little bit funny to know that, you know, they're not getting very seriously hurt, but
2: here's what I think's
22: funny.
2: It's
22: all the same.
2: Here's what I think's funny. Women are willing to risk injury to
22: beauty
2: be fashionable.
22: Is pain.
2: Yeah, to be fashionable.
22: Beauty is pain.
2: Oh, but listen, girls, this the Zara pants are nothing compared to this. I'm just going to read you the headline, and then we will mock the daylights out of it coming out. Why ball maxing may be more dangerous than you think. That's next on the Chris Baker radio program.
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11: From the A1 United Heating, Air, and Electrical Time Saver Traffic Center, here's a look at your roads.
19: Still working to crash, a westbound I-80 right at 60th Street has you backed up to the JFK with the right lane block. Motorist assistance on the scene and enough activity there. It's slow in eastbound traffic. In fact, jammed almost back to 680 on the eastbound side of I-80. Rest of the highway still looking good. That's a check of traffic. I'm Steve Parker.
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1: Mostly sunny, hot, and muggy on Tuesday evening. Overnight, we'll see some areas of fog develop in low-lying areas. Low temperatures around 70 degrees with light and variable winds. Mostly sunny, hot and muggy again Wednesday with highs in the low to mid-90s. Maybe just a few more clouds creeping in Thursday. From the First Alert 6 Weather Center, I'm Chief Meteorologist Matt Serwey.
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2: All righty, here we go. Yeah, we're talking about pants that are killing women. And now we're going to... First of all, I don't believe this is happening. I think somebody's making this up. Because there is no way a guy's going to do this, all right? This is... Peyton, I'm uncomfortable with using this term. Ball maxing. Very uncomfortable with it. It's a viral social media phenomenon in which fluids are injected, not ingested. You don't eat them. You might as well. Fluids are injected into the nether region, put it that way, to increase the size of the... region. Little container there holds two items. They're saying that this is ball maxing, and it has men injecting fluids like saline or sugar lube, or is it Sergalube? I bet it's Sergalube because it's lube used in surgery to insert items where they would not normally go. All right. They shoot that into their lower region, their purse, so to speak. Is that really uncomfortable now? To increase the size. All right. I don't believe this is happening at all. At all. What guy is sitting around saying, you know, those things just don't look big enough. I'm just going to have to shoot some saline or Sergalube in there just to make them bigger. Because as some are saying, women like it. I'm going to bet they don't. I think somebody's punking somebody. That's what it is. Some say that increasing their scrotum size makes them feel more masculine and confident. Okay, how masculine and confident do you feel while you're bending over trying to figure out where to put that needle? How manly do you feel right there? Wow. Some also suggest that the maxing can enhance pleasure and performance. How? And apparently this is what they're saying guys are doing. Does anyone at all know anyone who's doing this? I don't even think, I think this whole thing has to be made up.
3: I think it's got to be made up or close to.
2: Maybe a certain demographic likes it.
3: Yeah, you could say that. I've heard of things.
2: Pain's not unusual to them.
3: I've heard things like looks maxing.
2: That I understand.
3: Right? Like maxing is just a suffix to say you're trying to
22: get better, everything out of it, right?
2: You want more.
22: Looks maxing. I want to look as good as I possibly can. My haircut, my beard, my facial hair, all of it. I want to look as great as I can. But this one...
2: Well, it says that neither of these solutions are intended for this purpose. That's another part of it.
22: That's a medical disclaimer. We knew.
2: What guy is taking a needle in a syringe with this stuff in it, knowing that's not what this is made for? Well, you know, I really think that it'll make me sexier to, you know, jab that in there. Again, how? What guy is running around in bicycle shorts 7 days a week? I mean, come on. Nobody's doing that. I don't buy this at all. Ball maxing. Whatever the reason, experts warn that maxing may cause more harm than good. See right there, that line should end it. I don't know any man who takes any risk with that part of their body. Not one. I've never known one. And I notice no one's called to say, oh, yeah, my son does that, or my boyfriend, or whatever, my guy, who cares? Physicians have called maxing one of the most reckless body modification trends to emerge from male online communities, warning that the temporary size increase often leads to permanent damage, says a doctor who is shaking his head saying, why do I even have to say this? He's sticking needles in your areas there. Let's see. Yeah, now they go into an interview with some dude who's saying, yeah, I do it. It really makes me feel better about myself. How can you possibly be feeling better about yourself when you're at one point in your day, you're sitting there with your hands between your legs with a syringe trying to stick a needle in there so you can do that? How does that make anybody feel better? I mean, it makes me think of those people. There are people, I can't remember the psychological term for this, but there are people who want to have an arm, a leg, something amputated. You ever heard of this?
22: No.
2: Yeah, it's a thing. It's like a guy says, I really want my arm cut off.
22: Like a TLC episode of My Strange Addiction, but I want my, instead of eating cornstarch, I want
2: Weird
22: my...
2: Weird Housewives.
22: Yeah, I want my arm amputated.
2: Council Bluffs. No, I mean, really, is this, have we become that bored as a society? You know, we need the FIFA fans to get back over here and remind us exactly what kind of a wonderful country that we have. Yeah, now Peyton's looking all this up. Peyton, see if there's a video of a guy doing that. Oh, never mind. Don't do that. I'll check it at home.
22: Body integrity dysphoria.
2: Body integrity dysphoria? Which one is that? Is that the one where the guys want their
22: limbs cut off?
2: Yeah.
22: They feel overcomplete. Overcomplete.
2: Oh, yeah, this whole two arms and two legs thing, I don't know about that. That's a lot of arms and legs. Well, it's kind of the same as most people. Well, maybe most people are overburdened. I don't get it, man. But yeah, so they may mock the women about their pants, but if this is true, listen to this. Without proper sterile technique, you're essentially introducing bacteria into a warm, enclosed anatomical place. Ideal conditions for a rapidly spreading infection, death of tissue, requiring surgical procedures, and potentially scrotal removal. Is that a band name? Or resection in the setting of impending necrotizing fasciitis, a potentially fatal. I said that. Those words out. Could be a fatal condition if not recognized and treated immediately with surgical intervention and aggressive antibiotics. Oh my gosh, if My things are swollen. Yeah, I thought that's what you wanted. Not like that. I don't believe any guy's doing that. There is no way a guy's going to go down there. Well, I got to take that back. One time a guy pierced his thing on a radio show I was doing, so let me take that back for a second. But I still don't believe a guy would do that. A guy would say, you know what I need? Really, seriously, I don't know what my problem is with the women these days. You know what I need? I need to max my whatever. Ugh, that is the most bizarre story of the week, I'm going to guess. All right, my name is Chris Baker, and for some reason, this segment, I'm obsessed with man parts. That's not good. All right, it's News Radio 1110 KFAB.
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5: 92 degrees in Omaha, Council Bluffs, 88 in Lincoln. I'm Terry Leahy, News Radio 1110 KFAB. The Omaha City Council this afternoon at its regular weekly meeting on a 4-3 vote passes an ordinance setting the minimum wage in the city of Omaha for all workers at $15 per hour.
6: I look forward to having a record vote on this. Who supports upholding the will of the voters? I look forward to having a record vote on who is working to bring solutions to the affordability crisis hitting our citizens in Omaha harder than the rest of the state.
5: That's Council President Danny Bagley, who proposed the ordinance. Council Member Amy Melton supported putting the proposal on file for now because it runs counter to the city of Omaha, governed by a home rule charter, going against a state law passed by the legislature in the last session, setting a lower minimum wage.
8: The Nebraska Constitution is explicit. A home charter must remain consistent with and subordinate to the Nebraska Constitution and the laws of the state.
5: Milton says the state could take the city to court. Supporters say the ordinance restores the voter-approved 2022 statewide initiative that raised the state minimum wage to $15 per hour. Nebraska State Patrol troopers working with the U.S. Marshals Service have arrested three people in far western Nebraska, including a person wanted for attempted homicide in Illinois. The patrol says 24-year-old Nicola Luis Michael Moylan was arrested on I-80 in Kimball County. Moylan was wanted by the Hancock County, Illinois Sheriff's Office for attempted murder from an incident that took place June 26th. The patrol says during the traffic stop, Moylan initially provided a false identity. Troopers utilized a mobile fingerprinting device to correctly identify the suspect and took him into custody. Troopers also found approximately 22 grams of suspected methamphetamine and 5 grams of suspected fentanyl in the vehicle. Two others in the vehicle were also arrested. I'm Terry Leahy, News Radio 1110 KFAB, Nebraska's news, weather, and traffic station, and online at KFAB.com/news. 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
10: Still working that crash westbound on I-80 right about 60th Street. Still have the right lane blocked, backed up to the JFK, but eastbound traffic's even worse. It's slowing past it, and from 60th solid all the way back to 680. Southbound on the JFK, slow there coming down to Highway 370 with that bridge construction. That's a look at traffic. I'm Steve Parker.
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1: Mostly sunny, hot, and muggy on Tuesday evening. Overnight, we'll see some areas of fog develop in low-lying areas. Low temperatures around 70 degrees with light and variable winds. Mostly sunny, hot, and muggy again Wednesday with highs in the low to mid-90s. Maybe just a few more clouds creeping in Thursday. From the First Alert 6 Weather Center, I'm Chief Meteorologist Matt Serwee.
22: 92 degrees in Omaha, Council Bluffs, 88 in Lincoln. 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
3: Good afternoon. It's a Chris Finger radio program. So programming note. So we got the legal marijuana now party guy on tomorrow.
7: Yes, Chris.
3: All right.
7: Confirmed.
3: Well, that'll be fun. Well, that'll be good. We'll see what's up with that guy. You know, why not? Everybody can run now. Just everybody should just run. I think it'll be great. All right. You know what I do have? I do have something very important that I should have set up a little while ago, but here it is. It's a horny teacher.
13: Grab your hall pass. It's horny teacher time.
3: We go. It's a horny teacher update on the Chris Baker program. You know, it's almost every day now, isn't it? In fact, today I had to make the choice because there were two stories. It's just the other girl wasn't a teacher. So how can I put a non-teacher in a horny teacher update? But man, will you listen, get off of the kids. Leave them alone. What is wrong with you people? All right, here's an Indiana substitute teacher jailed for sexting a 14-year-old boy and sent him naked snaps every time she showered. And once lustfully messaged him, God, I want you so bad. Ugh, women like that. Her name, Cassidy Carter. What a great name. What a great name for a pervy chick. You know, hi, I'm Cassidy Carter. All right, I guess we're doing it. Anyway, she just started substituting in the South Dearborn Middle School in Aurora in late 2023 when she admits sending the other underage students obscene messages. She just got in there and is already throwing down the, The boy disclosed that every time she would take a shower, she would send an unclothed picture of herself and that sometimes it would be late at night. Well, at least it wasn't during school hours, and I hope his homework was done. The boy had several nude pics of Carter, then 21. Let that age sink in on you for a minute. On his phone, when she was arrested, along with a series of disturbing, loved-up messages, the teacher had sent the 14-year-old student, God, I want you so bad, she told him in one exchange. And then she got caught, so she got canned. And now she is looking at about 7 years in prison. She's also looking at a very lonely life because her husband left her. Seriously, what an ego blow to a man, right? You work hard all day. You're thinking about your girl all day. You're thinking sometimes, you know what? I could do overtime for the next few months, and then we'd bank up money for that really great vacation we could go on. Meanwhile, she's honing on some middle schooler who she just wants so bad. Imagine the ego of that. You were what? You were cheating on me with what? A 14-year-old? Well, he had a really nice bike. He had a gaming system. I mean, he can do anything. It's just he's got the most amazing gaming system. He has a gaming chair. He's very big gamer. He's a really great gamer. I'm so hot. Yeah, so her husband said, you know what, you're out of here. And now she's looking at big jail time. On a 1 to 10, 4.5 I'm going to give her. Okay?
7: Yeah.
3: Because I know all guys are asking. Any guy that hears one of those stories is automatically thinking to himself, I wonder. Well, I'm here to fill in that blank for you. So there you go. There's your latest horny teacher update. I don't want, man, again, let me just go into another 10 minutes of asking the question, why do these people do this? What in the world? I mean, are they so horned up that they just don't even think past, hey, this kid's like 13 years old? Yeah, but I just want him so bad. What do you want him for? Mow your lawn? Well, I never called it that. Ugh. Anyway, so there you go. Nice job, girls. Really appreciate it.
22: He said what? He has a nice bike.
3: Yeah, he's got a really nice bike.
22: He's got a mongoose with one of those foot sticks on the back so she can ride along.
3: Big sissy bar. Dude, I don't even know what to say. It baffles me. Especially, think about guys who are getting older, never married, wondering, am I ever going to meet a wife? And then you see the story of some lady sending dirty pictures and messages to 13 and 14-year-old boys. What's a guy got to do here? I got a job, I make good money, and I got nothing. This 14-year-old kid doesn't even have a paper route. They don't even have those anymore. All right. Well, I'm just...

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5: 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Do you remember? I forgot. Oh man, I need to know. It was something else. Now it's something new. Any idea? Okay,
6: I'm going to find it for you.
5: All right, thanks. Sorry, Peyton. I should ask you that off the air. What a jackball! All right. First and foremost, want to remind everybody that Dodge Street is going to be restricted to one lane next week between 94th and 96th. So that means this show will be canceled. No, I'm kidding. Between 94th and 96th. Just want to remind people. I haven't figured out exactly how I'm going to get around that, but I'm sure when me and thousands of other people come up with an idea how to get around that, that'll cause a hell of a traffic jam too. So, hey, we get two for the price of one. Congratulations. All right, just letting you know about that. And what was this? Oh, here we go. The new trend. You ready? New trend? So far we've talked a lot of new trends here in this hour. First, we had the women's poofy pants, the what do they call those things, Peyton? I've already screwed
6: Zara pants.
5: Oh yeah, the Zara pants. Right, the Zara pants is injuring women, and I'm just wondering when the lawsuits will start being filed. Then we got into a really strange discussion about men's ball maxing, is what they call it, and that's where they're shooting various fluids into their lower nether parts to make them bigger. And I'm not talking about the thing we normally talk about. We're talking about the really forgotten about area. Nobody ever really cares about that until I guess now. So, and now we move further into weirdness. Apparently the new trend this summer, you know, it's very hot. Women are now saying that they're not shaving their armpits and they're not using deodorant because they're being very, very natural. Apparently, the new fragrance in many cities is bodies. So here's one. Kate Carita is among the many proudly going au naturel in this year's hotter than Hades weather. It's summer. The 36-year-old hairstylist slash carpenter makes no apologies for her personal choice to not cover up, calling antiperspirants, quote, a stupid thing to waste money on. Okay, all right. I just don't see it as something that's necessary. Like, if I smell, I'll just wash myself. Oh, yeah, because that can happen all the time anywhere. Here's

0: This other woman works as a, what else? What does she do? Oh, I'm sorry. Nail technician slash mechanic. Nail technician slash mechanic. Here's a woman says, I don't shave my armpits, so I feel like there's a bit of natural deodorant quality to that because your armpit hair wicks moisture away from your skin. Do we know that? I don't know. Peyton, are you uncomfortable?
1: No.
0: These are the most bizarre trends.
1: You can find natural deodorant, right?
0: I guess. I don't know.
1: One that has no aluminum?
0: It says you already have soap and water in your house. Your natural biome. Oh, it's your biome. Works better when you disrupt it less with more product. Insisting that the woman is saying... She insists she's not a woo-woo person. What is a woo-woo person?
1: I haven't a clue.
0: Someone easily amazed? Woo-woo. Anyway, I also just don't think it makes sense to mask a natural smell with another smell. I feel like it tends to just make things worse. I'm going to disagree. You know, I'm sorry. If you stink, you stink. No offense, some people stink more than others, but, you know, I haven't heard that excuse in years. Well, that's all natural. Yeah, naturally gross.
1: Naturally gross. And for the sake of the story, a woo-woo person, someone who holds unconventional New Age beliefs that lack scientific evidence.
0: Oh, like climate change.
1: Climate change.
0: Okay. Yeah, the world cracks up, and we are here to chronicle it every single day between 2 and 6 on the Chris Baker radio program. Moving into the big 5 o'clock hour next here on News Radio 1110 KFAB. 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
2: 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Here's a look at your roads.
3: Still working that crash at last check. Westbound on I-80 at 60th Street. Still had the right lane blocked. Still a solid backup to the JFK. And, of course, eastbound traffic slowing as well. That's solid back to 680. Actually looking good. Westbound Dodge now from 680 over to 120th. That has opened up. No other accidents working. That's a look at traffic. I'm Steve Parker.
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7: Mostly sunny, hot and muggy on Tuesday evening. Overnight, we'll see some areas of fog develop in low-lying areas. Low temperatures around 70 degrees with light and variable winds. Mostly sunny, hot and muggy again Wednesday with highs in the low to mid-90s. Maybe just a few more clouds creeping in Thursday. From the First Alert 6 Weather Center, I'm Chief Meteorologist Matt Serwey.
1: 91 degrees in Omaha, Council Bluffs, 88 in Lincoln.
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13: Three staccato cries of Mayday and an eyewitness report of a mid-air explosion is about all that is known this morning of the British Columbia air disaster, which yesterday claimed 52 lives.
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24: The blockade is back on. I'm Lisa Lacera, Fox News. The U.S. military says more than 20 Navy warships and hundreds of aircraft are operating across the Middle East to block passage to Iranian ports after Iran's attack on commercial ships in the Strait of Hormuz.
25: And when fully enforced by the U.S. Navy, it will cost Iran over $400 million a day. And tonight, on President Trump's orders, a sixth wave of U.S. airstrikes is striking Iran. That's the sixth time over the past week. Despite the American bombardment over the past week, Iran has been launching attacks of its own against neighboring Gulf states, including Kuwait and Bahrain.
24: Fox's Lucas Tomlinson in Tel Aviv. Yesterday, President Trump announced the blockade would happen today and also said he would impose a 20% fee on ships passing through the strait, but has since reversed course, citing requests from allies in the Gulf. The Florida Highway Patrol says a man running from immigration and other federal agents was struck and killed by a tractor trailer. The 28-year-old was among four people in a vehicle that had been stopped by police in St. Augustine. The four men ran off, they say, with one running across a busy road when he was hit. This is the third death in about a week involving encounters with ICE agents. Earlier today, ICE suspended most vehicle stops after a Colombian man was shot to death in Maine yesterday. Border Czar Tom Homan tells Fox he thinks it's only temporary.
26: We'll let this play out where it is, but I think ICE is going to continue doing record arrests, record removals, and this is, I wouldn't even call it bumping the road. I mean, this is going to be a short-term review.
24: DHS says the officer, fearing for public safety, shot and killed the man because he was using his vehicle as a weapon. By a vote of 308 to 117, the House has approved a bill that would have the U.S. go to daylight saving time permanently, ending switching clocks twice a year. The bill next heads to the Senate, though its fate is unclear. 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
0: It's 5:02. It's 92 degrees in Omaha Council Bluffs, 88 in Lincoln. I'm Terry Leahy, News Radio 1110 KFAB. The Omaha City Council this afternoon on a 4-3 vote passes an ordinance setting the minimum wage in Omaha for all workers at $15 per hour.
3: We get here because our constituents believe we will carry out their wishes. Now, my constituents have spoken quite clearly on how they feel about minimum wage. With that being said, I think my constituents are at least entitled to their day in court, if so need be. So I will be in full support of this.
0: That's Councilmember Ron Hugg. Councilmember Brinker Harding supported putting the proposal on file over concerns it goes against the state law passed by the unicameral in the last session setting a lower minimum wage.
4: We took an oath of office when we sat as a body here, and part of that was to uphold the Constitution of the state of Nebraska, and I think it's pretty clear that this flies in the face of it. And again, this is not about the minimum wage. I think this is a legal issue.
0: Supporters say the ordinance restores the voter-approved 2022 statewide initiative to raise the state minimum to $15 per hour. Warren Buffett is accelerating his charitable donations of Berkshire Hathaway shares, with a notable exception. The retired CEO of Berkshire is donating nearly $6 billion in shares to four foundations, but the Bill Gates Foundation is not one of the recipients. Gates has been tied to convicted sex offender Jeffrey Epstein, but denies any knowledge of Epstein's crimes. Gates' foundation has received over $60 billion in charitable donations from Buffett in the past. Governor Pillman today issues an emergency declaration in response to the Corkscrew Road fire in Sioux County, southwest of Crawford, in the far northwest corner of Nebraska. The wildfire, which began last Friday, was started by lightning and fueled by high winds, low humidity, and extremely dry conditions. This activates state resources and authorizes the use of the governor's emergency fund to help cover costs associated with the response. The Omaha Public School Board names the future Omaha North Football Stadium after a longtime OPS educator.
5: Board members voted on Monday to name the stadium after Gene R. Haynes, who spent more than 50 years at the school and served as a teacher and principal. The $50 million project is expected to be open in the summer of 2027. I'm Chris Turner.
0: Many Omahans, Metro Conference sports fans remember Gene Haynes as the boys basketball coach at Omaha Tech High School in the 70s into the 80s. I'm Terry Leahy. 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
6: Still working that crash at last check. Westbound on I-80 at 60th Street. Still had the right lane blocked. Still a solid backup to the JFK. And, of course, eastbound traffic slowing as well. That's solid back to 680. Actually looking good. Westbound Dodge now from 680 over to 120th. That has opened up. No other accidents working. That's a look at traffic. I'm Steve Parker.
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27: Mostly sunny, hot and muggy on Tuesday evening. Overnight, we'll see some areas of fog develop in low-lying areas. Low temperatures around 70 degrees with light and variable winds. Mostly sunny, hot and muggy again Wednesday with highs in the low to mid-90s. Maybe just a few more clouds creeping in Thursday. From the First Alert 6 Weather Center, I'm Chief Meteorologist Matt Serwee.
1: 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Temperatures around the metro, 91 degrees in Omaha Council Bluffs, 88 in Lincoln. 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
10: 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Pedro Porro scored in the 58th minute to double Spain's lead.
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2: Happy 5 o'clock hour. It's Chris Baker here, and you are on your way home, and good for you. It's a lovely day out there. It's not that hot, is it? No, it was nice this morning.
1: Do we have a feels like out there?
2: No, we don't do feels like on this show. It's 91 degrees, and it doesn't seem like it, but it's nice. So there you go. So keep your windows rolled up and your air conditioning on and listen to the Chris Baker radio program. So here's what's been going on today. We've had a big discussion about what would make Brett Lindstrom think that he's going to win as an independent candidate for governor when he couldn't beat the governor and current challenger in any kind of primary. Question important. We're hoping to talk to Brett Lindstrom soon. You know, I just want to know how you came to this conclusion, because I look at the stories and you get the typical, right now things are so dysfunctional and it's all because of partisan gridlock and we just don't want to participate in the philosophy where the Republican Party is right now. I would like an explanation of what he's talking about. Where are they right now that you don't want to be part of that philosophy? Fair question. I'm sure he'll be happy to answer it. What else? We're as polarized of a position politically as we've been in some time, at least in my experience, and I just didn't feel comfortable participating in that type of philosophy. What philosophy is it? This is what I would really like to know. So when we get him in here, we'll certainly ask him. And I know he's very busy right now getting signatures. Yeah. Anyway, so we got that going on today. That was something that was really happening. Let's see. What else? We had a horny teacher update earlier, and I forgot to tag it with the additional story. We had a horny teacher update of a woman who decided right after getting married that she was going to take a run at a 13 or 14-year-old guy at her school and was sending him naked pictures every time she'd get out of the shower. Here's a question. How'd they get the phone numbers? I mean, do teachers have students' phone numbers all the time? I don't know. I'm going to have to check my wife's phone and see what she's doing. I noticed she's been taking a lot of late-night showers. My wife is home very ill today, sadly. So that ought to make her feel better. My husband's smearing me again.
12: He comes home, I'm going to throw up on him. Let's see what else is going on today. Well, I hate to say I told you so, but when you put communists in charge of stuff, people with money disappear. Apparently, the city of New York has lost already $11 billion in revenue because wealthy people are moving out after Zamboni Zakami, or whatever his name is, came out and said he was going to be taxing the daylights out of them. So that's working out really well. And, of course, you know, he's not worried about it. He says, you know, it doesn't matter. We'll be fine. Doesn't matter. Okay. Well, you know, when your tax base disappears, I don't know where you're going to get it from except, you know, jacking all your other citizens there. So there you go. You knew that was going to happen. And then, of course, today we got into cultural issues like deodorant, Zara pants, and guys who are injecting their lower man, not really man parts, but the addition. How's that, Peyton?
1: The counterparts, maybe. I don't know if that works, actually. the co-parts, whatever.
12: Yeah, the other parts. Yeah, so guys are now allegedly taking syringes and shooting saline into that area so that they'll always look nice and tight. You know, here's something else that'll do that, too. Dates without sex. That's pretty much the same effect, and you're not jabbing yourself with a needle. So all of these things have been going on today on the Chris Baker Show, but I will tell you that there are, you know, there are also important things that we're going to be covering as well. Okay, so stand by. It's Chris Baker Radio Show here on News Radio 1110 KFAB.
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10: 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Pedro Porro scored in the 58th minute to double Spain's lead.
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6: Still working that crash, trying to wrap it up here. Westbound on I-80 at 60th Street with the right lane still blocked. It was still backed up to the JFK. Eastbound slowing past it as well. That's still heavy back to 680. Westbound Dodge, not too bad, just a little slowing now, coming from 680 on over to 114th Street. That's a look at traffic. I'm Steve Parker.
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27: Mostly sunny, hot and muggy on Tuesday evening. Overnight, we'll see some areas of fog develop in low-lying areas. Low temperatures around 70 degrees with light and variable winds. Mostly sunny, hot and muggy again Wednesday with highs in the low to mid-90s. Maybe just a few more clouds creeping in Thursday. From the First Alert 6 Weather Center, I'm Chief Meteorologist Matt Serwi.
1: 91 degrees in Omaha Council Bluffs, 88 in Lincoln. 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
12: Good afternoon to you. 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And, just kind of cruising through a Wednesday. By the way, local Omaha guy makes good. Some of you may know Cameron Logsdon. He's good, very good comic, and also a UNO lecturer, and he'll be making his debut on America's Got Talent. How about that? That's really good. Good for him. Those shows are, I'm not a big fan, but, you know, a show's a show, and good for him for getting on there, even though I don't think they like comics very much. Like, the only things I've seen, like, these little bits of, little segments of that show. And I always, it just seems like whenever a comic shows up there, here we go. Anyway, I could be wrong. But anyway, good for him because he killed and he's doing very well. So good for him. Cameron Logsdon.
1: I did know, and I can't remember exactly what season or whatever, but there was a guy who was on America's Got Talent. He was a comic, and his name was Preacher Lawson, mm-hmm. I think is what it was, mm-hmm. And he was a finalist.
12: Oh.
1: He made it all the way.
12: Well, good for him.
1: But he was kind of a boisterous comic in the way of his energy. He used his face and his body a lot for his jokes.
12: Being very animated.
1: Animated. And, yeah.
12: Yeah,
1: but then he
12: it.
1: Blew up really, really famously after that.
12: Oh, good.
1: As he should.
12: Well, good for him, and I know this guy, I've done a couple of shows with this guy, so, and he's a really good comic,
1: well,
12: very good
1: go.
12: Writer, and also does very good impressions, which guys don't do both, but yeah, he's really talented, so good for him.
1: Impressions can be really, really
12: it's
1: funny.
12: Really great for, it's good for Omaha because this city has so much great talent in it, and it's, there's a ton of great talent in this city. And so I'm glad to see him making it on that show. I don't know where that, I don't know how it's going to go, but I guess they've already taped it. They just haven't aired it yet. And they're going to air it. Let's see. Let me look. Okay. So it's on this week. Today. Oh, okay. I guess I'll watch. I've never watched the show. You know, no offense, just shows like that don't interest me. The Apprentice did not interest me one bit. And I actually said that to President Trump. I said, it's just not my kind of show. He didn't even argue. He just goes, yeah, I know how that goes. And that was it. But wait a minute, it was very popular and I was on it and it was awesome. Nope, just not my thing. Okay, yeah, I understand. That was good. All right, let's see what else we got going here. Did you know that they're doing another Friday the 13th movie? Have you heard about this yet?
1: No.
12: Friday the 13th, they're going to do a prequel. I don't even know how many Friday the 13th movies have they done. I can think of maybe one I've ever been to. But it's the new show called Crystal Lake. And I'm trying to figure out where it's going to be. It's on a network, on Peacock, a streamer, of course. So the story is set 1 year after Scott Voorhees drowned in Crystal Lake and follows Linda Cardellini's Pamela Voorhees. I don't even know what that means. I guess Linda Cardellini is the actress. I'm just going to guess. So they're doing a prequel so that everybody will understand where the psycho Jason character with his hockey mask came from. Here's what I'd like to know. How come he doesn't die? They'll sink that guy in a lake and he'll come out a week later. Dude can hold his breath for a whole week, this guy. Anyway, so that'd be cool. I can only think of one of those movies that I ever saw, and I don't know which one it was, but it was the one where a girl who didn't get murdered was sitting on a raft, and next thing you know, the hockey mask guy pops up out of the water and goes after her, and that's how it ended. I guess it was a nightmare. I don't know. But anyway, so they're doing a prequel.
1: I don't like this thing in Hollywood that they've been doing in the last 5 years or so where they remake or add to or extend already made movie series.
12: What do you mean? The sequels?
1: I'm referring to the lack of originality of Hollywood. Why do we need to cut? There's 12 Friday the 13th films.
12: Films, yeah.
1: Whether it's sequels of Jason or what, all this stuff. 12. This will be number 13.
12: Come to think of it, I don't ever remember somebody asking, hey, how did this all get started anyway?
1: Yeah.
12: I think I saw one. I've never really, it's just never been my thing.
1: These movies don't interest me
12: at
1: all.
12: A lot of people like them, but it's not for me. Now, I will say that not only did I see one, but I saw it at the Astro Drive-In in Oak Cliff, Texas, with Cheryl McCammon. And all I really cared about was, you know, we'd probably be much more comfortable watching this in the back seat. That line never worked the whole night. You know, we'd probably be much more comfortable in the back seat.
0: Nobody cares.
12: Yeah, that was it. Dog, it's like, you know, it's like there's a speaker in the car. Oh, the Astro Drive-In, man. Oof. So, yeah, I never saw him, but I do think this is kind of interesting. But you are right. How many of these stupid movies can you get? And, like, how hard are they to write after the first one? All right, we got a bunch of hot people. We're going to a camp where we just slowly whittle them away, usually while they're hooking up. Right? Like, Jason... Here's the deal. I think the whole thing really revolves around this. Jason was really ugly. He wore a hockey mask, and he never got chicks. So that's why he was murdering all the cuties and crushing people while they were in their makeout sessions. I just remember there was one scene where, like, an arrow came out through a guy's throat. He's just laying there, and the girl's looking at him, going, "What's wrong? What's wrong? What's wrong?" And then next thing you know, the arrowhead just kind of slowly comes right out of his throat. And it was because Jason and his hockey mask were under the bed. But then when the girl ran away, there was no Jason crawling out from under the bed to chase her. He's just suddenly chasing her. So, I don't know. Maybe the guy materializes out of nowhere. I had the most bizarre nightmare last night, and it wouldn't go away. Now that we're talking about Jason and the hockey mask, it was like a giant dude monster guy was chasing me and my wife, and I was constantly trying to get my wife on my motorcycle so we could skedaddle out of there, except my motorcycle was built like a boogie board, and I operated it with three buttons on the front. It was the dumbest thing ever, and I just remember thinking to myself, this is the dumbest thing ever. My motorcycle's not like this. It's fast, but in second, my wife won't ride anyway, so you know, she'd be stuck with the monster crushing her or something. And then the monster, and by the way, I woke up two or three times. You know how you get up in the middle of the night and you go back to bed, went right back to bed, boom, right back into the same dream, same story. Guys chasing us, giant, like 30 feet tall monster guy who had a special secret power that whenever I pulled a gun on him to shoot him, the gun would never work, and he would just mock me. That's never going to work on me. I have special powers. And all the thing did was just talk smack to me the whole time. Never killed me. I'm like, you know, just kill me. Quit ragging me with your bad dream monster humor. No, it just talked trash to me the whole time until I finally woke up 7 o'clock this morning and got into my vigorous workout, which are 8 ounce curls of coffee. So there you go. Chris Baker program. That was my night last night. Why am I dreaming that either? I don't know. You know, I'm always one that wants to analyze it. And why am I doing this? And why am I thinking this? And why am I dreaming this? And I'm usually pretty good about it. This one, I cannot figure out for the life of me. Especially, you couldn't run away. And then when we try to run away, we're on a boogie board that's supposed to be my motorcycle. It's a boogie board, for goodness sakes. And my wife's laying on top of me. And I'm laying on the boogie board trying to push the button to get it going. And then it'd take off and start going. And the next thing I know, boom, there's this giant guy. I'm like, how did you get here? And he goes, I'm everywhere. And then he starts talking trash to me again. And I'm just like, either kill me or get it over with. How's that? How's that for a nice hockey mask segue? All right, Chris Baker here on News Radio 1110 KFAB. It is Bizarro World today on 1110 KFAB.
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32: Fox News, I'm John Saucier. Senate Minority Leader Chuck Schumer speaking on an ICE shooting yesterday in Biddeford, Maine. He notes that if specific legislation had been passed, body cameras could have been utilized during this incident.
33: If Republicans had passed our bill, there would be body cameras, proper agent ID, warrant requirements, and other common sense reforms, and these killings might not have happened.
32: No video evidence was obtained from the shooting. The case remains under investigation. Now U.S. Immigration and Customs Enforcement saying they're putting a pause on non-urgent traffic stops after the two fatal shooting involving ICE agents within the past week. White House Border Czar Tom Homan on Fox.
34: We'll let this play out where it is, but I think ICE is going to continue doing record arrests, record removals, and this is, I wouldn't even call it bumping the road. I mean, this is going to be a short-term review.
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32: 91 in Omaha, Council Bluffs. 88 in Lincoln. I'm Terry Leahy, News Radio 1110 KFAB. The Omaha City Council at its regular weekly meeting this afternoon passes an ordinance setting the minimum wage in Omaha for all workers at $15 per hour.
35: I look forward to having a record vote on this. Who supports upholding the will of the voters? I look forward to having a record vote on who is working to bring solutions to the affordability crisis hitting our citizens in Omaha harder than the rest of the state.
32: That's Council President Danny Bagley, who proposed the ordinance. Council Member Amy Melton supported putting the proposal on file for now because it runs counter to Omaha, governed by a home rule charter, going against a state law passed by the unicameral in the last session setting a lower minimum wage.
36: The Nebraska Constitution is explicit. A home charter must remain consistent with and subordinate to the Nebraska Constitution and the laws of the state.
32: Milton says that the state could take the issue to court. Supporters say the ordinance restores the voter-approved 2022 statewide initiative that raised the state minimum to $15 per hour. The Nebraska Lottery says one player who bought a Powerball ticket for the Monday drawing is holding a ticket worth $50,000. The lottery confirms one ticket sold for Monday's $478 million Powerball draw matched four of the five white ball numbers in the Powerball number. The ticket was sold at Anderson Convenience Market near 140th and West Center Road in Omaha. Prizes for Nebraska Lottery Lotto games can be claimed up to 180 days after the drawing date. Prizes of $20,000 or more must be claimed at Nebraska Lottery headquarters in Lincoln. I'm Terry Leahy, News Radio 1110 KFAB, Nebraska's news, weather, and traffic station, and online at KFAB.com/news. 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
0: Recovering pretty well. They cleared that crash westbound I-80 at 60. It's still a little bit slow back to 42nd Street. Eastbound traffic is still pretty slow from 72nd back to 680. And then westbound Dodge still slow from 680 over to 132nd Street. That's a look at traffic. I'm Steve Parker. Recovering pretty
1: this
0: well.
1: Report
0: they cleared that
1: is
0: crash
1: sponsored
0: westbound
1: by your drain is making sounds a drain should not make. That's your house calling Omaha Drain. They speak fluent plumbing. 402-740-1777.
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4: Mostly sunny, hot and muggy on Tuesday evening. Overnight, we'll see some areas of fog develop in low-lying areas. Low temperatures around 70 degrees with light and variable winds. Mostly sunny, hot and muggy again Wednesday with highs in the low to mid-90s. Maybe just a few more clouds creeping in Thursday. From the First Alert 6 Weather Center, I'm Chief Meteorologist Matt Serwee.
6: Thank you, Matt. 91 degrees in Omaha Council Bluffs, 88 in Lincoln. 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
10: Spain advances to the final in the World Cup, shutting out France 2-0. On Sunday, they'll meet the winner of tomorrow's match between England and Argentina. MLB owners seem to be okay with allowing players to take part in the 2028 LA Olympics, but the players have a host of concerns. The two sides will continue to talk. Police in Florida say the investigation of Jets quarterback Geno Smith into an alleged battery charge is no longer active. I'm Frank Aaron.
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13: Good afternoon to you. My name is Chris Baker, and this is the Chris Baker Radio Show. 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Glenn Beck takes over the airwaves right after the top of the hour. I want to remind you, we have the Gourmet Club. And that will be this Friday, the 17th, at the Omaha Press Club. 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Be a beautiful evening, Friday night, nice view, wonderful food, wine pairings, all that hootie-tootie stuff. So that'll be very nice. All right, I'll be digging on that. Hope you'll be there. Let's see, what else? So we've been talking a lot about Brett Lindstrom. He wants to, he says he's going to run for governor now. I'm sorry. I don't see a pathway for him to win doing this, but maybe he does. And if he'll come on the show, he can explain that to us. Because, I mean, I think it would be kind of cool to do that. Let's see what else. We've been doing a lot of culture stuff. Today we had the Zara pants and the ball maxing. We talked about that on the show today, and that is just, that's the most bizarre. By the way, I just want to thank all of the wonderful women who have been emailing me and explaining to me how dumb they think this is. Thank you, women. Would you please tell guys, too? Because if you tell them it's dumb, they will say, It must be dumb, right? Another guy can tell a guy that, and they're like, yeah, well, you don't know. What do you know? But if a woman tells him, he'll take her advice. Yeah, don't be jabbing needles into your lower regions because you think that that it's really going to impress me. All right, so let's go to some of the roster audio soundbite roster here on the Chris Baker radio program. There's a lot of snobs out today doing, well, pretty much what they do. The president has a big address to the nation on Thursday. And apparently, there's some of the information has been leaked. I don't know if it's accurate or not, but there are some who believe that they're going to start going after the 2020 stolen election, allegedly. I have no idea. But right now, the people over at Newsmax who are known to hyperventilate a little bit, they were talking about this last night, and one name showed up that it's almost like you should have a lightning strike after you hear it. But here we go.
3: It should shake every single American in their shoes. I hate to say this, but President Barack Obama, there is now incontrovertible evidence that he was the spearhead of a seditious conspiracy to subvert the will of the American people and overthrow the United States government.
13: Wow. What do you think about that, Peyton? Peyton's just kind of going, okay, whatever. I just want to see evidence, okay? Don't sit here and gaslight everybody. Let's get the evidence going. Now, the president had some interesting things to say about Iran and 47 years of Iran insanity. And then he almost goes down a little trail, and then he says, yeah, maybe I'm going to hold off on this. Here's the president.
8: But if you look for 47 years, they've been tapping people along, presidents. Every president got tapped along, didn't do anything, and they became more and more powerful. This should have been done 47 years ago. Shouldn't have been allowed to start. But Clinton let him go, and Bush let him go. Everybody let him go, and Obama was the worst of all because Obama actually went to their side. Obama, because, you know, he's a, well, let's leave that for another time.
13: Yeah, he's not going to spill those beans right now, El Presidente. So we move forward with more audio sound bites. Here is the Ugandan mayor of New York, the communist Zamboni Ramalama Ding Dong, I think is his name. And he was asked, why are rape numbers going up so fast in New York City? This is a rather bizarre answer, but, well, let's hear it.
14: And what I think is important to know is a lot of the increase in rape also comes from an expanded definition of what counts as rape, as well as survivors coming forward for acts that took place years prior.
13: They're redefining it now? Yeah, that's weird. That's real weird. Now, further audio insanity. Alyssa Slotkin, the CIA senator, who was part of that crew telling soldiers, hey, don't forget, don't follow illegal orders. She just kind of let the cat out of the bag yesterday. Here's CIA Alyssa Slotkin.
15: The other thing that we blocked yesterday was the SAVE Act, right? Which was literally allow this administration to rig our democracy so that it would be hard for any Democrat in any state to win any election, and disenfranchise all married women in the meantime, by the way.
13: So the SAVE Act will prohibit Democrats from ever winning another election. First of all, it's a pretty bold statement. Second, the SAVE Act is all about making sure people who aren't supposed to vote aren't voting. So is she saying that they can't win without fraud? I don't know if she said that. I would say that, but I don't know if she would say that. And then, of course, one of the most annoying communists in the United States Congress. What the heck? Oh, gosh. What is her name? She's very annoying to me. I can't think of it. I'll think of it in a minute. What is she's part of the DSA crew, and she's probably the least attractive one of them. I'll think of her name momentarily, but she believes what we have to do. Well, I'll let you hear this.
16: But I was at the front of the parade and I was chanting USA, USA. You know, it was just so beautiful, like all these people there, and there was such goodwill to each other, no matter what country you were rooting for. And a guy came up to me, made his way through the security rope line somehow, sure, and said, "You hate America. Why are you chanting USA?" And I said, "No, I love America. I'm so

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2: Cleared the accident quite a while ago, westbound I-80 at 60th Street, but traffic's still a little bit slow through there, and even slower out of the 680 interchange on to eastbound I-80 over past 72nd Street. Still just a little bit of slow stuff, westbound Dodge from 680 to 120th. That's a look at traffic. I'm Steve Parker.
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0: 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It is the Chris Baker radio program. What are you going to do after the show, Peyton? Do you have a plan? Are you soccering?
14: I think I'm going to pick up some patio furniture.
0: Oh, well, that sounds very nice. I'm not going to do much. I'm just going to do what I always do after the show.
15: Read some fairy smut. I'm super into that right now.
0: Yeah, I'm going to hang around the house, read some fairy smut.
14: You like to read it or you prefer the audiobook?
0: Audiobook fairy smut. Boy, that, you want to talk about that being a low point in your life. Not only am I listening to fairy smut, but I'm listening to fairy smut.
15: Read some fairy smut. I'm super into that right now.
0: Oh, baby. All right. Anyway, So we've been playing some audio from our roster of audio sound bites, and we got all these communists, these

0: socialists that are coming into our electoral process. Again, no one has been able to answer my question. How can those people even serve in public office? They can't take an oath to defend the Constitution because their entire mission is to destroy the Constitution, right? Of course. So anyway, a nice lady from North Korea, she just escaped and speaks very good English and has a warning for all of you. Here she is.
1: People really don't know how tyranny comes to them in America. They somehow tyranny comes with like a dark suit and guns and gonna come and tell them, I'm gonna enslave you. Mm-hmm. Usually tyranny comes in the name of compassion and equality. They come and make these sweet, sweet promises of paradise. Like, that's how North Korean regime began. The Kim Il-sung came to my grandmother's and said, look at the capitalists, they are so rich, and look at the peasants. Their children can't even get educated, and they cannot even be treated in the hospital. How about I create a society where everybody gets a free society, free education, free healthcare, free housing, free food. And then we get rid of inequality because this is evil. And why would you not want that? It sounds so fantastic, right? Everybody live life with dignity. Nobody suffers from poor health. And people wanted that. So my grandmothers gave up their private property. They gave up freedom of speech. They gave up freedom of movement. They gave up all their rights to live in this paradise. But we know that when government took all their rights away from people, they did not create a paradise. They created the biggest concentration camp in human history.
0: Wow, how about that? The biggest concentration camp in UN history. Every day it'll be 72 and sunny. It'll be beautiful. Nobody will be fat except people who want to be. And, you'll be so popular and desirable. Yeah, communism.
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3: Cleared the accident quite a while ago, westbound I-80 at 60th Street, but traffic's still a little bit slow through there, and even slower out of the 680 interchange on to eastbound I-80 over past 72nd Street. Still just a little bit of slow stuff, westbound Dodge from 680 to 120th. That's a look at traffic. I'm Steve Parker.
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5: Mostly sunny, hot and muggy on Tuesday evening. Overnight, we'll see some areas of fog develop in low-lying areas. Low temperatures around 70 degrees with light and variable winds. Mostly sunny, hot and muggy again Wednesday with highs in the low to mid-90s. Maybe just a few more clouds creeping in Thursday. From the First Alert 6 Weather Center, I'm Chief Meteorologist Matt Serwee.
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12: What's happening, fellow sports fans? It's Andy West. Let's take a look back on this day in sports history, July 14th. We'll start off today in 1985, where the Baltimore Stars defeat the Oakland Invaders 28-24 to win the USFL Championship. This was the third and final season of the USFL. Both teams had players who would end up in the NFL, like Bobby Hebert, Anthony Carter, Sean Landetta, Bart Oates, and Coach Jim Mora. The USFL did return to play in 2022, and in 2024 merged with the XFL to form the UFL. Today in 2013, Jordan Spieth becomes the youngest winner of the PGA Tour in 82 years. The 19-year-old outlasts David Hearn and Zach Johnson on the fifth hole of a playoff to win the John Deere Classic. He's the first teenager to win since Ralph Goodall took the Santa Monica Open in 1931. And today in 2015, Mike Trout became the first player in 38 years to lead off the All-Star game with a home run. And the American League beat the National League 6-3 to secure home field advantage in the World Series for the third straight time and 10th in 13 years. Trout also became the first player to be selected the game's MVP 2 years in a row.
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14: A blockade alongside negotiations. I'm Lee Silicera, Fox News. President Trump says U.S. mediators spoke with Iranian leaders today, urging them to make a deal, but also telling Fox's Trey Yinks the military barrage on Iranian targets will not let up.
15: They'll continue until I say it's enough.
14: The president saying the U.S. will save energy targets in Iran for last.
15: And they have fight. You know, it's like a great boxer. You think you have him beat, and then all of a sudden he comes back and he gives you a shot. They have some fight left, but they don't have much.
14: The U.S. military says more than 20 ships and hundreds of aircraft are working to block passage to Iranian ports after Iran's attacks on commercial ships in the Strait of Hormuz. Lindsey Graham's sister Darlene has been sworn in to fill the remainder of her late brother's Senate term.
16: Iowa Senator Chuck Grassley conducted the ceremony on the Senate floor and then immediately after in the old Senate chamber, where Darlene was joined by her family members.
17: And that you will well and faithfully discharge the duties of the office on which you are about to enter, so help you God.
18: I do.
17: Congratulations.
18: Thank you.
17: God bless you.
16: Monday, South Carolina Governor Henry McMaster appointed Darlene Graham to serve as interim senator. A separate special primary election will be held August 11th for those who want to run for a full six-year term in November.
14: Fox's Jessica Rosenthal. This says Republicans and some Democrats lend support to a bill the late Senator Graham pushed that would punish countries for doing business with Russia.
19: The package would impose sanctions and tariffs on countries and companies doing business with Russia, including those buying oil, aimed at putting financial pressure on Moscow to end the war with Ukraine.
14: Fox's Kristen Goodwin. Connecticut Democratic Senator Richard Blumenthal says he believes the measure can pass in the Senate by next month. The bill has the support of President Trump. 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
20: Omaha's Warren Buffett is accelerating his charitable donations of Berkshire Hathaway shares, but the Bill Gates Foundation has been shut out.
21: Buffett has released a statement saying he's donating nearly $6 billion in Berkshire shares to four family foundations. Bill Gates has been tied to sex offender Jeffrey Epstein, but denies any knowledge of Epstein's crimes and has not been charged. Gates' foundation has received over $60 billion in charitable donations from Buffett in the past. I'm Eva Basinger.
20: The Nebraska Lottery says one player who bought a Powerball ticket for the Monday drawing is holding a ticket worth $50,000. The lottery confirms one ticket sold for Monday's $478 million Powerball draw matched four of the five white ball numbers and the Powerball number. The ticket was sold at Anderson Convenience Market near 140th and West Center Road in Omaha. I'm Terry Leahy.
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5: Mostly sunny, hot and muggy on Tuesday evening. Overnight, we'll see some areas of fog develop in low-lying areas. Low temperatures around 70 degrees with light and variable winds. Mostly sunny, hot and muggy again Wednesday with highs in the low to mid-90s. Maybe just a few more clouds creeping in Thursday. From the First Alert 6 Weather Center, I'm Chief Meteorologist Matt Serwey.
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1: Glenn Beck is on.
2: Well, hello, America. Welcome to the Glenn Beck program from Los Angeles, California. Oh, God. I know. It's been a week. Feels like it's been a week. It's only been 2 days. I've been in California, and it feels like a week. Welcome to the broadcast. We're glad you're here. Anybody who has been concerned about the data centers, today is your day. We have Kevin O'Leary from Shark Tank. He's a Shark Tank investor, O'Leary Ventures chairman. He has been trying to get a data center built in Utah, in Box Elder County, Utah, which is in the middle of nowhere. And he was surprised that it did not. A lot of people weren't for it. A lot of people weren't for it. Yeah, well, there's some reasons for that. There's a lot of questions that need to be answered. We thought we'd have Kevin on to talk about AI, the data centers, and what they really mean for water and power and everything else. What is the plan for these data centers? We talk to him coming up in just a little while, and so much more. Stand by. First, let me tell you about our sponsor. Our sponsor this half hour is the Byrna Launcher. It happens in the blink of an eye. 1 minute, you're having a 20-minute chat with your good friend Mitch McConnell, who's in the hospital, but he's totally fine. Totally fine. He's sharp as a tack. And the next minute, you're getting mugged in the hospital parking lot. It happens. Both of those things happen. Pretty rotten luck, quite honestly, if you ask me. But fortunately, you're prepared, because right before you left, Mitch said, hey, by the way, you're going to the parking lot. It's kind of a shady area. I didn't get to pick the hospital. They just threw me in the back of a truck. So, you know what? Why don't you take my Byrna Launcher? And you're like, thank you. And he said, and he blinked very, very, very slowly. 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Byrna Launcher. 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Okay, Kevin O'Leary is with us. Now, I want to start this out with, I have warned about AI since the 1990s. And I said, you know, AI is going to be wonderful, and then we're going to get a GI, and that's going to be a little crazy. And then we'll get a SI, and that is terrifying, quite honestly, to me. A lot of times when I first started talking about it, people said, no, AGI is not even possible, and I think we're on the verge of AGI. So I have been warning about AI, but I also believe that AI is one of the greatest tools man has ever created. But we must always remember it is a tool. Now, to be able to have the compute power for these systems, we have to have data centers all over, which means we have to have power, and we also have to be willing to build the data centers. Not going to pay for them, the companies that are all going to put us out of business, and we'll all be slaves to them eventually. They have to pay for it. Now, as these data centers are being built, there's a lot of people that say, I don't want that in my community for several reasons. I personally believe they have to be built. Where they're built is a different story. What I don't like is the fact that in some places, it feels almost as if these big tech companies are coming in and they're just making a deal with the city council and you're not involved. This is your life. If we don't build data centers, China will own us in every way possible. And I mean, personally, will own you personally. AI, the United States must be the victor in this. We must have the data centers. However, there's really good questions that have to be asked, because this is your life. And I do not want big tech making the decision anymore. We already saw what big tech did when they came out, you know, with the greatest tool ever. Everybody's going to be able to talk to each other. We'll be able to check on our families. It's called social media. And we saw how that worked out. We have to have a reasonable conversation about AI and the data centers. And I thought the person to do that would be Kevin O'Leary, who is here. Hi, Kevin. How are you?
3: Great to be here. Thank you.
2: Thank you. Did I set this up properly in your book? Where do you disagree with me on these things?
0: I don't disagree with anything you said, Glenn. That's actually okay. A very good platform that you set up for us to have a intelligent narrative about this debate, particularly on that of defense and the future of the individual. Yeah, because I am in the same boat you're in. I think we're in a very, very difficult situation with our adversaries in China. I've been dealing in China since they came into the World Trade Organization back in 2000. They haven't played by the rules, in case anybody, before we were even worried about AI. Mm-hmm. And so I have no problem with the Chinese people. I have a huge problem with the Chinese government and their policy. So just to set the stage on that one vertical topic, which I think is a good one to start with, you said it and you were right. Data centers aren't really about data centers. They're about power. You can't have any compute. You can't have your cell phone working, the cell tower working, the economy working if you don't have power. So in the last 18 months, the Chinese, using primarily coal-burning turbines because they don't care about the environment, or do they need a permit? The big guy says, put one here, and that's how it happens. They've built 400 gigawatts of new power for China, its economy, and its efforts to dominate AI. How many have we built that's new in America? Zero. Now, I'm just talking about power. So we've got to get our poo-poo together and start thinking about adding to the grid here so that we can compete as an economy, not just on AI. We need power. We're tapped out everywhere. And so one of the things you see is a negative in places like West Virginia, Virginia, Mississippi, Tennessee, Utah, you name it, is people saying, well, my power bill is going to go up if you put a data center here. Well, the new rule of engagement should be this as part of the national solution is, if I'm going to bring a data center anywhere, I got to bring my own power. I got to spend billions to build power and then give some of it back to the grid so we can stay competitive. We need the data centers. We need the power. We need them both. And so there is a solution here, and that's how we're going to do it in Utah. But so, Utah is not my only project. I've got projects in Norway and Finland and Canada, but Utah is particularly important for America because of what it means for national defense. You nailed
2: okay,
0: it.
2: Okay, so Kevin, because I've been talking about this one in Utah, and I understand the people of Utah, and I understand what they're worried about. And quite honestly, I am too. But I said there is a solution to these things, and you just gave part of that solution, and that is you have to build your own power. And I said, you know, negotiate with these companies and say, look, you want the data center. Great. You bring in your own power, but we also want X percentage of power put in here. And we don't want to be charged for any infrastructure that is revolves around anything to do with this data center. You have to bring this asset to the community. You have to say we're going to help the community because you're not going to really be creating jobs long term. So what are you going to create?
0: Well, hold
2: you
0: on,
2: can create
0: hold on,
2: power.
0: Hold on, Bubba Louie. Not so fast on the jobs. Not so
2: long
0: fast
2: term.
0: On the jobs. Let me give you the numbers. 4,000 construction jobs just for the first phase, 2,000 permanent jobs to maintain it, and those are engineering and support jobs, very high paying. Not true about the jobs. That's a lot of jobs. That's a lot of jobs, including all of the additional stuff we have to do for the community, which no one's been talking about. New fire trucks. We got to provide hotels to put these construction workers in for 2 years. We got to have permanent support for schooling. There's so much stuff we're going to give back to the community just to make sure our data center, we have to find these people to employ them. Thank goodness Utah is highly educated workforce. Mm-hmm. Northrop Grumman is just a few miles away, the Hill Air Force Base. I got jobs, my friend. I got a lot of jobs, a lot of jobs, and I need the people there to want to work. So I've got my work cut out for me.
2: Okay. So the other thing, power, jobs, you just answered both of those. The second thing is, the third thing is water. Is it true it needs water or not needs water? Because you're building it in Utah is the high desert. So what's the truth on water?
0: That is probably the topic for Utah, given the situation in the Great Salt Lake that is slowly going down. And people have a huge concern about that. So let me tell you the facts. The new modern era data center does not require anywhere near the water that was used 15 years ago in Virginia, where data centers got a bad name because of how much water they consumed. And there's two reasons for that. The power generation itself for the electricity to drive the chips, there's many solutions now that are air-cooled, so they don't require anywhere near as much water. And the actual cooling of the chip itself is now done like a car radiator. It's a closed-loop system, which was not available back 20 years ago. So those are two massive reductions. But people ask me, well, put it in context. Is it true that this is going to use all the water in Utah and the whole lake's going to be drained? That's a complete falsehood. This data center's first phase, about 1.4 gigs, is going to be no different than a golf course in Utah. So that you should look at it in terms of how many golf courses in Utah are using water, because data centers, not just my project, any new data center now is like a golf course. So, you know, my attitude is, look, let's get realistic about the facts. And the way you learn that, I don't want people to trust me. I want them to look at the water permit application I'm going to put in late August that is forced to show exactly the engineering requirements, exactly to the gallon that we have to get to make this work. The permitting process is not being circumvented anywhere, including Box Elder County. You can't, you got to get EPA, you got to get state, you got to get water, you got to get noise, you got to get light. All of that has to be permitted. So there's total control there to see this on a public basis. And what I've done, given all the brouhaha that occurred in Box Elder since May 5th, is I called up all of the TV networks there, and they all have representation, and all the journalists, and said, here's my personal cell number. You text me when you have a question. Don't let anybody put words in my mouth for me. You call me, and I'll talk to you and give you the facts. And I promised all of them they will get the same information the second I apply for the permit on water, which comes first. That's Glenn, that's the biggest topic in Utah's water.
2: Yeah, yeah.
0: We got to get this right. And so that's why I'm encouraged that at least you and I are having this narrative, and I'm trying to put it straight, but I have a lot of work ahead of me.
2: So, Kevin, how do you generate, what kind of power generation are you using? Because, I mean, doesn't it always come back down to you got to make steam, that steam pushes then a turbine, and then you can generate, I mean, no matter what it is, it usually uses steam, doesn't it? What are you going to use to make power?
0: Well, think about this. Think about you're one of the tenants, which I have to negotiate with. The hyperscalers, the SpaceX, the Microsoft, the Google, whoever it is. Let's just take Box Elder County because we're talking about Utah. Every single person, I'm going to guess, in Box Elder County, everyone has a cell phone. That's how they talk to their kids. That's how they run their businesses. They're already using a data center. They're already customers of all of the aforementioned hyperscalers. If you're an Amazon or you're a Microsoft or you're a Google, the last thing you want to do in Box Elder County is piss off your customer. They're not stupid. So what they're telling us, that the people that are risking the $16 billion, half in debt, half in equity, that's what's going to cost me to build the first phase, is you show us your proposals for power and we'll tell you what we want. And most of them now are looking for combination of natural gas, air-cooled turbines, solar, and sodium-lithium battery combinations, so that you can build out, if you have enough land, solar panels that drive grabbing energy during the day. And Utah's pretty good, it's a semi-desert. You're filling up those sodium lithium batteries, and then you're fueling the nighttime activity in the data center. So a combination of all of the above, the Ruby pipeline there is at about 17% capacity. So we can use some of that. We have to spend billions to get all that set up. But then the turbines themselves can be air-cooled or combination of water air-cooled. Put that part of the water permit. And then, of course, we need toilets and kitchens and all that stuff. People need water, so we're going to use water there. But at the end of the day, I'm pretty sure I'm going to be no different than in phase one. It's going to be a golf course, no different.
2: Okay. All right. Hold on just a second. We have Kevin on with us. And by the way, if you were an insider, you knew he was coming on yesterday, and we're going to get to some of your questions here in just a few minutes. Kevin O'Leary joins us on the Glenn Beck program. We continue in 60 seconds. First, let me tell you about our sponsor. It's Rapid Radios. You're at the county fair with your whole family. Your daughter decides she wants to see the animals, and your son says, I got to go to the tractor pull. Somebody else wants a corn dog. That would be me. Okay. Suddenly, you're not all together anymore, and you got to be together. You got to stay in touch. 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
2: Kevin, why not nuclear energy? The president said he would take, he would take off the restrictions on nuclear energy. Is it not ready for prime time yet? The new smaller nukes?
0: It's about 11 to 15 years away, the small nukes. The economics of data centers worldwide are the cost of power per kilowatt hour. So let me just give you some metrics. The cheapest power on Earth is 1 cent a kilowatt hour in Saudi Arabia, but obviously given the instability of the region right now, no one's going to put a $15 billion investment there. Then you get the Nordic countries, Finland, Norway, where we do have facilities at 4 and 3.9 cents a kilowatt hour. The cheapest in North America is in Canada, in the province of Alberta, where we're sort of at a 4.2, give or take a little bit, cents a kilowatt hour USD. And then most of the data centers in Texas and in Utah, maybe 4 to 6 cents. Now, if you looked at nuke right now, you'd be talking maybe $1 a kilowatt hour.
2: Oh, wow.
0: So,
2: wow.
0: You know, we're just not ready. But I applaud the administration's move towards this. We gave up our nuclear program years ago for the wrong reasons, and so did Germany. And look what the situation they're in.
2: Yeah,
0: I know. The French did the same thing. We got to get back in the saddle on nuke, and we will. But the data center itself is agnostic to the power as long as it's economic. It can switch over to small nukes the minute they're available. And so we would do that as well. This is a long project, Glenn, for me. I'm going to be working on this thing for over a decade.
2: So tell me why, because I have people say, why are these being built in small little towns and little teeny communities and farming? And I moved to farming communities because I didn't want to be around all this crap. Why aren't we going into places like Detroit and just taking all of these old empty factories and just retooling them?
0: Because they're not big enough. What happened was in the last 2 years when the race against China started, a large data center used to be 250 megawatts. Today, the minimum to stay competitive is 1.4 gigawatts. So almost five times the size. And the reason that is the chips themselves cost billions of dollars. So you need scale to make it economic. But there's another problem as well, and I think we should address it. You touched on it at the top of the show that I have to point out. This war, or this whatever you want to call it that's going on in the Middle East that you're witnessing, I would argue to you, is the first AI war ever fought. Mm. And And I'll give you some very easy examples.
2: Okay, hang on just a second. I only have a minute to the break. That is fascinating. And I don't want to interrupt you on that. Wow, that is fascinating.
0: Take the break and let's talk. I'm going to give you some information I want your listeners to think about.
2: Okay. We'll do that. And I also want to ask you when we come back to, if you can, explain kind of what I said when I said if China gets this, they will own everything, including you. There is, you know, AI, the way we are looking at what is coming, you know, you can lose the, I think you can lose the ability to know whether or not you have free choice or not. It's so dangerous the way it is. And we can't have that fall into the hands of the communists. I don't like it falling in the hands of big tech or U.S. government, but I know we can't have it fall into the hands of the Chinese. Kevin O'Leary continues with us here in just a minute. Stand by. So what do you do when somebody else is having the worst day of their life? You know, most of us are not going to be, you know, doing anything heroic. 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
13: At least two homers for Jay-Z at Yankee Stadium.
14: You can't knock the hustle.
15: But do you think you want?
13: The hip-hop icon broke the record for most tickets ever sold at the venue. Two nights in a row, more than 44,000 Friday night and 45,000 Saturday night. Jay-Z performed three shows in the Bronx over the weekend in celebration of the 25th anniversary of his album, The Blueprint, and the 30th anniversary of his debut, Reasonable Doubt. Michael has passed over $1 billion in ticket sales globally.
12: It is now the first biopic to reach that box office milestone. Michael is also the highest-grossing musical biopic, beating Bohemian Rhapsody with $911 million worldwide, and is the biggest biopic defeating Oppenheimer with $975 million. The film is Lionsgate's first movie to ever reach $1 billion. I'm Mark Mayfield.
13: And actor Sam Neill, star of Jurassic Park and many other films, has died. He's best known for playing Dr. Alan Grant in that franchise. The New Zealand native had also been diagnosed with stage 3 blood cancer recently, but he was declared cancer-free back in April. Neill, who also appeared in The Piano and The Hunt for Red October, as well as many other films, was 78 years old. That's entertainment. I'm Daria Albinger.
14: Peek-a-boo. Peek-a-boo. Smile.
15: Smile, buddy.
14: Come on, smile. Oh, honey, he's still not smiling.
15: Maybe he's not a smiler.
14: Yeah, maybe he's just not a happy baby.
15: Maybe he's just being a boy. You know how boys are.
14: Or maybe he's teething. Oh, poor baby. I think his gums hurt.
15: Maybe he's just tired.
14: Or maybe his tummy hurts. He didn't eat that much.
15: Maybe he's not ticklish.
14: You think maybe he's scared of the dog?
15: Maybe he'll outgrow it. Maybe it's a phase. Maybe he just doesn't like smiling.
14: Maybe he has autism. And we can definitely do something to help.
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2: 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We are with Kevin O'Leary, who is trying to build data centers all around the country. And one of the more controversial ones is in the northern corner of Utah, Box Elder County. And I wanted to get him on and talk about the data centers, the truth about the data centers. I think he's answered it about water. The water is about the use of a golf course. The power, they are responsible for generating all of it. I would like to see the fine print on that because I'm so concerned these electrical companies are going to say, yeah, well, we had to, upgrade the infrastructure and everything else because of the, and they'll just end up charging you more. But, that's something you deal with at the city council level, I think. Kevin, you just said something before we took a break. You said this war that we're fighting with, Iran is the first AI war. What do you mean by that?
0: So let me explain how this is working. And I spend a lot of time in Washington, D.C. these days for a lot of reasons. You know, I'm an advocate for small business in America.
2: Yes.
0: They have very few voices. We create 52 percent of all jobs in America, companies 5 to 500 employees, those are my, that's my army. That's what I call them. So I represent them blue and red. I'm a very fortunate guy because it doesn't matter what side of the aisle you're on, you want to create jobs. That's what I do. So I get to meet everybody, but I also spend time, with various government agencies regarding their need for compute capacity. So I'm going to select my words correctly. Okay.
2: Okay.
0: But you should make the assumption they're coming from a place of knowledge.
2: Mm-hmm.
0: Every time we build a data center in America, anywhere, we should provide at least 20% of its capacity to our government to provide them what they need to prepare for the war of the future that you're actually witnessing now. And let me be very specific. The Chinese know what they're doing. The future of warfare is about highly precision-driven ordnance, so missiles that can just hit one person.
2: Mm-hmm.
0: Inexpensive drone technology, predictive analysis of weather in the war theater, all kinds of other elements that require AI compute capacity. That the two chopper pilots that fell into the ocean, mm-hmm. and the chopper went down, their lives were saved by a craft that had no one in it, driven by an operator, probably in Florida, a young operator that was able to take that boat precisely to where their beacons said they were in the ocean, pick them up, and drive them back to safety of an aircraft carrier. Now, you want that for our servicemen and women. Everybody wants that. How do you get that? That is AI compute and compute capacity. And we need it desperately. So if you want the best defense, if you want to maintain your style of life and freedom and democracy in America for your children, you give a damn about data centers. You have an obligation to build one in your state and give some of that capacity to the Pentagon or to Department of War or to whoever needs it to provide what we enjoy today. Because we've got an adversary called China, you brought it up, and they have a different plan for us.
2: Yeah.
0: And so I'm hardcore on this. I see it every day, okay? You remember the whole TikTok thing when mm-hmm. that was going on? Well, we shut mm-hmm. that down. That was mining American data, sending it back to an adversary. We can't have that. So yes, there's a lot of issues around AI. But I can show you in all of my 54 private companies, we're using it now to reduce customer acquisition costs and give better customer support and provide new content to drive our businesses up and make more revenue and pay more tax, create more jobs. I think AI is going to create more jobs. But the fundamental issue that everybody has not got into their head is every single data center needs to give some of its capacity to the people that defend us, so that they have the power to do so in every theater. And I'll tell you how this Iranian thing's going to get worked out. This is my own personal speculation. I call it compliance through tenderization. What's going to be happening here now that these guys won't do a deal is the administration is going to say to them, okay, everybody, this Strait of Hormuz has to open up. Maybe we're going to charge 10 or 20% to every boat that goes through, and we will be the caretaker of the lock, like the Suez Canal or the Panama Canal. We'll make sure it stays open. And if you Iranian guys don't want to play ball, you see that bridge over there? At 2:30 tomorrow, we're taking out the south end of it. You see your brother's house in the mountains where he goes for weekends? Get everybody out of there at 4:30 on Tuesday because we're taking it out. It's tenderization. And the way you tenderize is you have highly specific ordnance, satellite-controlled, AI-driven, predictive analysis on everything you need, controlled stateside from a server in the U.S. on sovereign soil, and you tenderize every day. You don't have to kill a lot of people. You don't want to do that. You want to take this regime, it's 150,000 militants that are paid from oil, this is a militia, control a million-man army that controls 92 million other people that are in misery. But the thing you don't want them to have is an atomic bomb. And so, as rather, this is going to be a new type of warfare. This is called tenderization. And so you tell the leader, whoever it happens to be that week, because they keep seeming to get killed all the time, we're going to tenderize your family's houses. Tenderization, 4:30 Wednesday afternoon. And get everybody out of there, get the maids out of there, get the service people out of there, and then we're going to take 10% of your capacity to sell oil, and we're tenderizing there. Not all of it. Then we'll tenderize another 10%. And why can you do that? Because you have superior air defense control through AI. That's what we need in America. That's what I'm building, and that's what every other developer is going to have to build. So get on board, everybody. This is what it's about.
2: Okay, so Kevin, here, I need you to respond to this, because I don't think the tech bros here, and I don't think politicians here. Let me just explain what I feel and what I think my audience feels. The tech, the AI thing. Some people say it's another dot-com. I don't think it is, but some people feel that way. And they remember the boom or bust. It was the average person paid for the dot-com bubble. They, the average person. The banks didn't pay for it. The average person did. We always seem to pay the price. And this is the crux of the issue here. The tech bros used our data. We didn't get paid for it. They're now making billions of dollars. AI comes. We're going to lose the jobs. They're not going to lose the jobs. Data centers, we'll pay the price for power, water. We'll lose our small town, our farmland. I worry about how, honestly, maybe it's just me, how we're going to lose our understanding of free will in all of this. There's so many things that it feels like the tech bros don't understand. We're not a stinking market. We're people. We're individual people. We're communities. And we're the ruler of our life. And it feels like you just get railroaded by the tech bros. You just get railroaded by the politicians. That, I think, is where the real frustration is happening. Do you understand that, or do the tech bros understand this?
0: Glenn, it's a fair comment. It's a fair comment. And it's, there's two narratives going on in America at the same time, and it's also happening in other countries too. France, Norway, Switzerland, Germany. I work in all these markets, the UAE, Canada, you name it. There are people that are concerned and have angst and fear and loathing over such a dynamic change. And I want to take you back to the early 90s when the internet was emerging, and the same concerns about what is this thing and how is it going to change my life in a good or bad way. And I understand that fear. So you've got the camp that says AI is going to take all of our jobs away, and then the robots are going to eat the babies. And I get that. I understand that angst. Then there's the other camp that I want you to think about. I recently went in for a full body scan as part of my checkup in Miami, where it's now very inexpensive to get this done. The entire body. And they're looking for everything. Obviously, I'm concerned about my health.
2: Right.
0: And so it used to take a month to get the diagnostics back on this full body scan on every organ and every bone in your body. Using AI today, 18 minutes, I simply waited, and I met with the technician afterwards, and he said, here's four things you got to talk to your doctor about. I'm sending him the disc, and he's going to send it right up to Boston where my doctor is. I said, you got that in 18 minutes? He said, yeah, we use AI. You gave us permission. We did it. We have all the data. Think about the advances in medicine. Think about the advances in education.
2: I know that.
0: All of these things make America what it is. And we want to be the leaders. So we don't want the fear and other people injecting fear and propaganda into our free market. Maybe there's all kinds of debate. You heard Senator Cotton talking about where's all this money coming from that's stopping the development of power in America, in every state, in Michigan or in Texas. Who's paying for this? Well, I wonder who's paying for that, too.
2: Yeah. I do too. I think China is behind a lot of this. I mean, look, and this is why this is such a difficult conversation to have, because I understand both sides. I understand the technology. I understand what it means, both good and bad, if we get it, if we don't get it. But I also understand the people are tired of being the one who pays for everything, and everybody else just kind of just moves on with their life. And It just feels like they're being railroaded all the time. And I think, and this is why we asked you to come on, because you said you've been surprised by some of the blowback, and you said, I got to start all over here because I got to listen to the people. And so I wanted to have you on so we could have this conversation. And Kevin, I hope we can have you on again if we have more questions. I have more, but I'm out of time. But I hope we can continue our conversation.
0: It was very good. I really appreciate it, and thank you. Take care.
2: You bet. Thanks. Thanks a lot. Kevin O'Leary, O'Leary Ventures Capital, Shark Tank investor, trying to set the record straight on the Box Elder County, Utah data center. I don't know if I'd love to hear from the insiders. I'd love to hear from you. If you have more questions, we'll get them to Kevin. But I think that was helpful, but I don't know if it answered all of the questions. I don't know if you can, because I personally... And this is a bad thing when you're trying to do, when you have to do business, when you have to do, when you have to make decisions. I have a daughter who is just the smartest girl. And she speaks a different language, kind of. And, she was struggling with something. I think it was on AI. And she said, Dad, this doesn't make sense because, you know, you have to do this, but you can't do that because of this. And I said, I know. And she said, so how can you be saying we have to do this? Because you know this is true. And I said, I know that is true, but I also know we have to do it. And I said, that's the problem. There's no

0: the stage crew. They're the ones moving the sets, adjusting the lights, running the cables, fixing the problem before anybody even realizes there's a problem. If they do their job perfectly, the audience just thinks, you know, they don't even think about them. It just happens, right? 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
14: 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A black man from the projects comes forward with information about the case.
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16: And then that's it. 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
0: Behind bars, Lee finds an unlikely ally in his cellie, Robert. The pair are like chalk and cheese. There's no way their paths would ever cross on the outside. But as a fellow inmate, Robert sees through the lies and vows to do the unthinkable. Clear Lee's name.
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7: I really don't think that the phone calls to the studio.
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7: No, I don't. I'm not going to build one inside of me. No, I'm sorry. It doesn't sound like a really good idea. I'm not for data centers. I'm not against data centers. I'm trying to tell you the risk. I personally would like to see them built in big cities where big, huge boxes belong. But that is up to each individual. And we have to have these conversations. So we're having quite a fierce debate with the insiders online now. If you're not a member of the insiders, you should be. GlennBeck.com/torch, because there's a lot of additional information. I'm going to have him on. I'd like to have somebody opposing on as well. And maybe if we could get those two together, it would be a good thing to have a reasonable conversation, because this has to be decided. Coming up after the top of the hour, I'm going to talk to the State Department about Rubio's statement yesterday. Do we have a clip of his ICC statement from yesterday?
9: The danger of this global court has only continued to grow. Today, it threatens every aspect of our political and legal system. Border Patrol agents removing violent criminals from our country. American Marines risking their lives to defend our homeland. Prosecutors working to dismantle terrorist plots to attack and kill Americans. If we stand idle, all of them would be at the mercy of foreign judges thousands of miles away, facing the constant risk of prosecution and even imprisonment for the so-called crime of defending their own country. The American people never agreed to any of this.
7: Yeah, this is all true, and we're going to talk to Rubio's people at the State Department here. And I also want to share an idea that I have, something that I've been watching with Rubio. Something I think is going on, whether anyone knows it or not, I think something is going on there, and it has everything to do with 2028, and I'll explain coming up. First, we talk to the State Department about the ICC and so much more. Next.
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15: The strikes will continue until he says it's enough. I'm Lisa Lacera, Fox News. That's what President Trump told Fox's Trey Yinks as U.S. Central Command conducts an air campaign over Iran.
16: If you look at the Strait of Hormuz, it's now, we're finding it hard to find where they have anything.
15: The strikes in retaliation for Iran's targeting civilian ships in the Strait of Hormuz. At the same time, the president says U.S. and Iranian officials have spoken today, with the U.S. urging Iran to make a deal. Meanwhile, the new leader of Iraq is signaling a new relationship with the U.S.
17: In his first visit to Washington since becoming prime minister in May, Ali al-Zayedi says he's looking to the future.
18: By the 30th of September, the U.S. forces will be out of Iraq, while the U.S. companies will be inside Iraq.
17: There is a September 30th deadline for all remaining U.S. forces to withdraw from Iraq. President Trump says that won't end the partnership between the two countries.
16: They have done a fantastic job over the last very short period of time, but they have a great leader, the new prime minister. He's a great leader. I think he's going to be there for a long period of time.
17: President Trump says major oil partnerships will be announced in the coming days.
15: Fox's Jared Halpern at the White House. The Florida Highway Patrol says a man running from immigration officers in St. Augustine was struck and killed by a semi-trailer. The 28-year-old was in a vehicle with three other people stopped in a gas station parking lot. When federal agents approached, Highway Patrol says the four ran and the 28-year-old ran onto a busy road where he was hit. This is the third death in a week involving encounters with ICE. Earlier today, DHS announced it would suspend most vehicle stops after the fatal shooting of a Colombian man in Maine yesterday. Florida has put to death a 74-year-old man convicted of murder. He was the oldest inmate in the state to be executed. America's listening to Fox News.
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19: Omaha's Warren Buffett is accelerating his charitable donations of Berkshire Hathaway shares, but the Bill Gates Foundation has been shut out.
20: Buffett has released a statement saying he's donating nearly $6 billion in Berkshire shares to four family foundations. Bill Gates has been tied to sex offender Jeffrey Epstein, but denies any knowledge of Epstein's crimes and has not been charged. Gates's foundation has received over $60 billion in charitable donations from Buffett in the past. I'm Eva Basinger.
19: The Nebraska Lottery says one player